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2: 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Expect lots of extra traffic around the happiest place on Earth. 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Karol G plays SoFi Stadium all weekend. The AVP Manhattan Beach Open is underway, with the best in beach volleyball battling it out. And it's closing weekend for the OC Fair in Costa Mesa. With your weekend watch out for traffic trouble spots, Will Kohlschreiber, KFI News.
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3: On the 210 freeway, eastbound before Grand Avenue, that's a crash over on the right shoulder. Traffic is stop and go from Citrus Avenue. A two-vehicle crash left a bumper in the right lane, too. In Monrovia, the 210 eastbound past Myrtle, right shoulder crash. Burbank had trouble on the 5 freeway, southbound before Burbank Boulevard. The carpool lane blocked with that wreck. And it's got traffic stop and go from Empire Avenue. South Los Angeles, a problem for the 110 freeway northbound past Adams. The stall that was there has been cleared out of the way, but it's still kind of slow getting through. On the 405 northbound before La Tijera, look out for a disabled vehicle in the left lane. And the 91 freeway eastbound at Weir Canyon, that's a semi stalled out in the right lane there. With Southern California's most accurate traffic reports, I'm Randy Fuller.
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12: All right, welcome to the show, everybody. I'm your host, Kenny Michaels. It is great to be here today. We got the most exciting week about gold and silver. This is what we've been waiting for. Welcome to the show. I'm Kenny Michaels. This is Striking Gold. I am the Brad Pitt of precious metals. Here we go. Let's go. The number to get me live on air, 888-961-0222. That's the number to get me live. You can also go to kennysgoldquiz.com. By the way, you can follow me on Instagram. Type in Striking Gold with Kenny Michaels. all one long word. I'll run it all together, and you can follow me on Instagram. Let's go! The rally is on. This last week, gold went up $500 an ounce. The rally is on. This is it. China has already started a reset of gold. And there was a huge article on Google that said this. Ready? The revalue of gold and silver will instantly create hundreds of billions in gains. That's how expensive gold is going to get here very shortly. Now, I'm in gold, so I'm going to take an advantage. I'm going to take advantage of this $100 billions in gains. Some of that's mine because I have an IRA in gold. I have gold and silver at home. So I'm going to take advantage of some of these billions of dollars of gains that's starting. If you're in gold, so are you. Congrats. Buy more now. Hurry up because the rally is on. Gold has exploded. Silver has exploded. Deutsche Bank says the gold and silver explosion phase has begun. This is what we've been waiting for. A lot of people are going to price themselves right out of gold. What do I mean by that? Well, it's simple. You don't move your retirement account. You stay in stocks. You stay in stocks. You're a flake. You don't want to do it. You change your mind, blah, blah, blah. You have flaky tendencies, blah, blah, blah. You procrastinate, blah, blah, blah. And then while you're doing all that, gold is soaring because that's what's happening right now. And at some point, you're going to be priced right out of the ability to get gold. And it's going to happen shortly. And then you're stuck in higher taxes the rest of your life, like being on cholesterol medication or blood pressure medication. Once you're on for the rest of your life, right? And if you get stuck in stocks because you waited too long to get gold and silver, you're a victim of higher taxes. I'm a survivor of higher taxes in my retirement account because I'm in gold. You're a victim. I'm a survivor. I pay less. You pay more. You're the victim. I'm the survivor. So you can either join me on Survivor. You can either join me and be a survivor and pay less to the government and keep more of your money. Or you can be a victim of higher taxes. That's your call. That's your call. If you wait any longer to move that retirement account or that cash into physical gold and silver, ladies and gentlemen, you will price yourself right out and you'll miss out on this incredible journey and explosion that gold and silver has now started. We've been waiting for this. Thank you, China, for resetting gold, for starting the reset. Thank you, Trump, for talking about repricing gold and silver. It has now started to happen. $500 an ounce in 1 week. That's nuts, Monday to Friday. It's nuts. There was even an AI version posted on Truth Social of Trump kissing a gold cross with Jesus on it. Market Watch just came out Friday and said, expect new shattering records for gold and silver. The rally is on. The rally is on. Let's go. Join in now. You can call Golden Crest Metals, 888-406-6222. Again, 888-406-6222. That's their number. They're there right now. Someone will answer that phone if you call. Or if you want me, the good-looking Kenny Michaels, to help you, go to kennysgoldquiz.com. Okay. Now, I'm going to share something with you guys that's crazy. Crazy. All the Asian countries are now buying up gold. Korea has not bought gold in 13 years. And now they made an 18-ton purchase of gold because China has already started the reset. So whether you like China or not, whether they're an ally or an enemy of the United States, say what you want. But the revaluing of gold and silver, is, they're saying, was now going to create hundreds of billions of gains. Not stocks, gold and silver. All right, the number to get me live here in studio, 888-961-0222. You can call right now. The amazing Wendy is on phones this morning. Ring up the phone line. If you have questions about moving to gold and silver with your retirement account, you better not wait. The rally has started. This is the part we've been waiting for. I've been telling you month after month after month after show after show after show. I said the minute oil prices go down, bam, the rally will start, and we are here. And I'm not saying it to toot my own horn. Toot, toot. I'm not. I don't care about my horn. Well, by the way, regarding horns, I was on the freeway the other day and a guy honked at me because he recognized me from kennysgoldquiz.com and from YouTube and Instagram and all that. And that's never happened to me before. But the dude honked at me, and he had one of those horns. He rewired his horn. He had one of those horns. I'm like, what is that? But I'm not tooting my... I'm just telling you, you better move to gold now. The rally is on. Gold is exploding. $500 an ounce in the last 5 days. Let's go. Okay. Don't be shocked if gold hits well over 5,000 in the next 10 days. Don't be shocked. The rally is on. Oil prices have dropped. Gold is soaring. My IRA is soaring. What is yours doing? Are you a victim of higher taxes? I'm a survivor. What are you? All right, the number to get me live, 888-961-0222. That's the number to get me live. I'm Kenny Michaels. This is Striking Gold. You can follow me on Instagram. Go to Striking Gold with Kenny Michaels. Become a follower of mine. Let's go. We're having fun. People are doing phenomenal with gold. Because what you don't understand about gold... People ask me, should I invest in gold? Yes. There is a video I'm going to play for you right now by Kevin O'Leary. Now, if you don't know who that is, that's Mr. Wonderful. That's what he calls himself, right? He's the bald guy on Shark Tank. And he is a big investor of physical gold and silver. And he launched a video, I think it was on YouTube, if I'm not mistaken, but it may be a different platform, doesn't matter. I have a part of that video I'm going to play for you. And when I play this video, listen to what he says. Okay, let's play it. Go ahead.
0: You know, people ask me all the time, should I invest in gold? You should always be investing in gold. Gold goes up in value. That's proven for thousands of years.
12: Okay. He said, someone asked him, should I invest in gold? And he said, you should always invest in gold. It goes up in value for thousands of years, and it's proven. And now the rally is on. The price of gold is now soaring. This is what we're waiting for. The faster you get in, the faster you take part of these billions in gains they're now talking about. We're here. It's happened. Oil prices have tumbled. It's here. Let's go. It's here. The people that wait to move into gold will price themselves right out of it. And once that happens and it becomes too expensive for you, you're stuck in your retirement account with higher taxes when you pull money out of it. You'll be in higher taxes the rest of your life. You can be a victim or a survivor. Want to be a survivor and keep more of your money? move to gold. Listen, I want to share something, right? The stock market goes up, right? And the stock market goes down, right? And you say, well, the stock market goes up, I make money. Every time you make money in the stock market, so does Uncle Sam. The more you make, the more they get. The more you make, the more they get. Aha. But gold is soaring. And the more you make there, the less they get. So if I said to you, you could make money in either place. One, you give Uncle Sam more, and one, you give Uncle Sam less. Which would you do? If you say, well, I really enjoy paying a lot of taxes, well, then you need therapy. You can go to kennysgoldquiz.com and send me a message, and I'll refer you to a good therapist. Because you need therapy. All right, we already got a caller blowing up our phone. Let's go to the phones. Let's go to Guy. We're going to in Arizona. Wait a minute. I'm going to bring him on right now. Okay. Guy, welcome to the show.
13: Good morning. How are you today?
12: I'm good. How are you?
13: I'm doing fine. I didn't lose any money in the stock market this last week. I have silver ETFs, so they did go up a little bit. But other than that, I don't have any other stocks. And if I do, I normally sell them at the end of the day.
12: Okay, so let me share with you. Silver, I would never buy ETFs, guys. ETFs is not physical metals. I know your financial guy is going to say, well, you are invested in physical metal. That's great. Ask him to send it to you. See what he says. Okay?
13: ETFs. I understand that completely.
12: Listen, ETFs is like you telling me, Mr. Michaels, I own a plane. And I say, really, what kind of plane do you own? Well, a paper plane. Well, sir, that's not a plane. It's like saying you own a gun, but you really have stock in Smith & Wesson. Right? There's a difference between ETF and physical gold and silver. When you buy physical gold and silver, you can take possession of it. You can have it in your hand. You can hold it. You can roll the coins on the floor. You can flip them. You can do whatever you want with them. Try that with an ETF.
13: Yes. Yes, I know I'm down probably $18,000 on my ETF.
12: I'm down $18,000 because you don't own gold. Yes.
13: No, well, I own quite a bit of silver, physical silver. A few 100-ounce bars and quite a few 10-ounce bars and a few coinage. But with the premium on the coins or the 1-ounce silvers, it's more of a cost.
12: So I want to share something with you. I want to give you
13: 5 or 10.
12: Yeah, I want to give you my condolences on bars. Stay away from bars. 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
13: Great. Hey, it's nice talking with you today.
12: Same here, buddy. Thanks for tuning into the show. Bye-bye. All right, the number to get me live, 888-961-0222. That's the number to get me live. I'm Kenny Michaels. The Amazing Wendy's on phones today. The rally has begun. We're excited as hell. I don't think I've ever been this hyped and pumped. You know, because I have the right products in my IRA, and gold and silver exploded these last 5 days, imagine how well I've done. And I'm a survivor of having to pay higher tax to Uncle Sam. So at the end of the day, the more money you make in stocks, the more they get. The more money I make in gold, the more money I make in gold, the less they get and the more I get. That's how it should be. Remember what Trump said. Trump said, he who holds the gold makes the rules. When I'm in gold, they play by my rules. When I'm in stocks, I play by their rules. Hell no, I'm a senior. And now the rally has begun. Thank you, China. Thank you, U.S. Thank you for the battle. The rally has begun. Wow. How exciting is this, huh? All right. Every week, ladies and gentlemen, on this show, we have what's called a gold miner, right? Somebody who has tuned into my show, heeded to my information, called Golden Crest Metals. And the rest is a phenomenal journey. This week, we have a gentleman by the name of Art. Let's bring him on. Art, welcome to the show. Congratulations on being this week's gold miner. What's going on, brother?
14: Hey, everything good, Kenny. Thank you so much for your information, your tips, your creative thinking, alertness, and observation.
12: Well, sir,
14: I can't be happier.
12: Well, sir, you're welcome, and I'm glad that you heard the show, and I'm glad you contacted Golden Crest Metals. So tell me what happened. How did this whole thing get started?
14: Well, Kenny, for all my life, I've been an AM radio buff. I like to listen to AM radio, and I was scanning the dial, like they say, surfing, and I found your program, and it was several months ago, and it just attracted me. You're enthusiastic about what you do. You know what you're doing, and it exudes from the speakers. Just being honest,
12: sir. I love what I do for a living. I love protecting seniors. I absolutely love it. You said something about you said something about you were surfing the radio dial. You know, I made this joke the other day. Gold and silver is soaring right now. It's absolutely soaring. Went up $500 an ounce in the last 5 days. Now there's no end in sight. They're saying, here we go. And I always say, you know that song by the Beach Boys? Let's go surfing now. Everybody's learning now. Come on, surf safari with me, right? Well, what I'm telling people now is you better grab your surfboard right now. Get your surfboard right now. Yep. And you better get on the gold wave. You better get on the silver wave. You know, now we can start singing, let's go surfing now. Everybody's learning now. Come surf gold and silver with me, right? Because that's where we're going, baby. All right. So
14: we are, Kenny.
12: All right, Art. So you had decided to call Golden Crest. How was that process?
14: Excellent. Top rated, Kenny. Every question I asked was answered. And I'll tell you, I couldn't be happier. And it's just gone smoothly.
12: Yeah. And quick question. As you know, everyone that tunes into my show that I end up helping gets quite a bit of free silver. And with silver soaring now, that free silver people are making money on. So let me ask you this. How much free silver did you end up with?
14: Oh, Kenny, you're not going to believe. For me, 14,000.
12: 14,000 in free silver, and now silver soaring. So imagine how well you would do just on the 14,000 alone. Never mind your investment. That's phenomenal. I love to hear this. Love it. Well, listen, bud.
14: Absolutely.
12: Listen, Art, there's a lot of people that tune into this show. I think there's 12 people tune into this show nationwide. And so any advice you would give them, sir?
14: Absolutely. You know what? Just what you said about Mr. Wonderful. Hey, you're Mr. Wonderful too, because you put a

0: Or to get me live, 888-961-0222. That'll get you on with me here in studio. Okay? I'm Kenny Michaels. This is Striking Gold. All right, so here's one of the things I want to address. There are people that don't make money in gold. Who are those people? I'm going to tell you who they are. People that are flaky with their tendencies, meaning, oh, they buy and then they change their mind. Then they buy and then they change their mind. Gold is not a flaky investment. Okay? And I'm going to say this. You know if you have flaky tendencies. I don't, right? I'm not a flaky guy. Some people are. If you're flaky, call Kellogg's. They'll help you. They deal with frosted corn and bran flakes. They'll help you. Call Kellogg's. People that make money in gold are serious people that want to pay less to the uncle and keep more of their money. You can be a victim or a survivor of higher taxes. That's up to you. We're going to take a quick break. When we come back, we're going to talk about surfing. Surfing the gold and silver way. Let's go surfing now. Everybody's learning now. Come on, surf your gold and silver with me. We'll be right back.
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2: Hurricane Lala is approaching the Big Island of Hawaii as a Category 1 storm. The National Hurricane Center says Lala is packing maximum sustained winds of 75 miles an hour after strengthening today. It's about 65 miles southeast of South Point, Hawaii, and moving to the west at less than 10 miles per hour. Experts warn that the underground chambers that hold the U.S. strategic oil reserves could get damaged by the rapid release of stockpiles in response to the Iran war. The oil in the Strategic Petroleum Reserve is stored in 60 salt caverns thousands of feet underground at four major sites along the Gulf Coast in Louisiana and Texas. Health officials from California cautioned the dangers of getting breast milk outside of vetted channels after several infants were possibly exposed to HIV from donor milk. Officials from the Santa Clara Public Health Department said it's unclear if infants actually drank the milk. The department said all tested negative for HIV. I'm Rob Martier.
1: KFI.
3: California landlords have new restrictions on how much they can raise rent. Here's Dina Kodiak.
4: Landlords can only raise rent by a maximum of 5% plus inflation or 10%, whichever is less, within a 12-month period. The statewide limit started on August 1st and will last until July 31st of next year. Some types of housing are exempt from the rules, including buildings less than 15 years old, duplexes where the owner lives in one unit, and single-family homes or condos if the owner is not a corporation and the tenant receives a written notice about the exemption.
3: Beware of a scam. The Ohio Raptor Center says merchandise being sold with Big Bear Bald Eagle Jackie's picture on it that claims proceeds from the sale will benefit the center is not true. Jackie died earlier this week. And 47-year-old Justin Buzzard is playing college football at San Jose City College. Those are the headlines. I'm Bill Herenda.
5: Sherman Oaks, the 101 northbound just after Woodman. A multi-car crash is blocking three lanes of traffic. Look for heavy slowing coming away from Coldwater Canyon. Burbank, the 5 southbound just before Burbank Boulevard. Two stalled buses are blocking the carpool lane. You're going to be hard on the brakes from Empire. And Anaheim Hills, the 91 eastbound right at Weir Canyon. A stalled semi is blocking the right lane. Look for heavy delays coming away from Imperial Highway.
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0: Okay, we're back. I'm Kenny Michaels. This is Striking Gold. I am the good-looking Kenny Michaels, the sexiest man on radio.

0: Radio, the Brad Pitt of Precious Metals. Welcome back to the show. All right, so that last caller said I was Mr. Wonderful. I am not Mr. Wonderful. Kevin O'Leary is Mr. Wonderful. I happen to be a big fan of Mr. O'Leary. I'm a big fan of him. Okay, I love that guy. I love the way he speaks. I love how he speaks the truth. Love that guy. I only suggest that Mr. O'Leary grow a goatee, because if he grew a goatee, then him and I would compete for the sexiest man. Because I look a little bit like him, and he looks a little bit like me, except he's missing the goatee. So, Kevin, if you're listening, grow the goatee, pal. Okay? Anyway, here's what I want to tell you. I get people that call me, and I have to tell this story because I'm an adult, right? I'm a 64-year-old adult. Everyone I talk to is an adult. Remember that word, adult. I get 50 to 100 calls a week from people who say, Mr. Michaels, I'm getting killed in taxes, or I'm about to get killed in taxes in my IRA or my 401k or my RMDs. I'm going to get killed. And I say, move to gold. I say, yeah, good idea. And then they don't do it. Or they say, good idea. And then the spouse somehow gets in their ear and talks them out of it. I have no sympathy for people like that. It's like me telling you, it's kind of like you call me and say, I blew my knee out. I can't walk. So I say, well, go get it fixed. And you say, good idea. But you don't do it. And you drag your leg all over town, walk with a limp, get pushed around in a wheelchair. But yet, you complain about it. If you're okay with more tax, don't complain. Right? It's simple. Don't complain. The Lord gave you an out. He said, invest in my money. You can take that advice or not. That's your business. But there's an out, you know. If you're whining or griping about higher taxes, or you inherited an IRA and you're getting killed in taxes, or you will, you have a way out. Take it or leave it. Be an adult. Take it or leave it. If you're happy paying higher taxes, great. Stop complaining. Stay where you are. Enjoy the journey. If you want to see gains better than the stock market and pay less to Uncle Sam, well, then go to gold. It's that simple. You could be a victim or a survivor. That's up to you. 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That's the Instagram name. Go there. All right, so Deutsche Bank is saying, we are in the explosion phase of gold and silver. The Wall Street Journal said gold and silver is now roaring back to life. I warned you this was going to happen. The wave has begun. Ride it. Take it. The wave has begun. JP Morgan Chase said they expect the beginning of the last quarter gold to be at 5,000. Now, the beginning of the last quarter is October. I don't believe they're right. I think it's going to happen way sooner than that. We are on a wave now, ladies and gentlemen, that everybody's been calling for a long time. The increase in gold and silver, if it's in your IRA, is yours. And Uncle Sam gets less. He who holds the gold makes the rules. If you're in gold, they play by your rules. If you're in stock, you play by their rules. Okay. Google said now that the revalue is underway in China, okay, says that this revaluing, this reset that China has started is going to instantly create, and I'm reading exactly off my screen right now, says it would instantly create hundreds of billions of gains. Hundreds of billions in gains. What if I told you you could have hundreds of billions in gain, invest in something that's having hundreds of billions of gains and pay less tax than if you had hundreds of billions of gains in paper? You pay more tax. So it's not like you're going to go to gold and it's not doing anything and that's the only reason you pay less tax. That's not the case. It's outperforming the stock market. Come on. Put your bathing suit on. Put your Hawaiian shirt on. Get your lava flow. Have your little triangle of pineapple. Grab your surfboard. Let's go. Let's go. Surfing now. Everybody's learning now. Come on, surf gold and silver with me. Come on. Those of you that get priced out of gold and silver, it's hard for me to feel sorry for you. I've been on air talking about gold and silver now for 2.5 years. Okay? And I've warned you this was going to happen because all things indicated that this was going to happen and we're here now. So if you are a true believer that I'm going to go down with the stock market, I'm going to go down with the ship. Well, good luck to you, pirate. Yo ho, yo ho. It's a broke life for me. Da na na na na na na na na na na na na na na na na na na. Go ahead, pirate. Go down with the market. Go ahead. Go ahead. Feed Uncle Sam. Go ahead. Or you can kind of live like what was it, Cinderella or Snow White or something? Who was it that was so happy? Peter Pan? I don't know. Whatever. Get the gold. Get to gold. Market Watch is calling for a record high now in gold and silver. So this wave is not crashing anytime soon. We're here. And say what you want, but you got to give credit to China, right? I mean, I'm one of these guys that, look, I'm a Laker fan, okay? I'm not a Celtics fan. I grew up in the Showtime Laker era, right? Couldn't stand Larry Bird. Couldn't stand that guy. Every time he would dribble down the court against the Lakers, I'd say, break his leg, break his leg, break his leg. Couldn't stand that guy. But I got to give credit where credit is due. Nobody shot a three-pointer better than Larry Bird. Nobody put fear in my heart more than Larry Bird. He was damn good when he played. And he was underrated as far as I'm concerned. He was unbelievable. But I wasn't a fan because I'm a Laker fan. What Laker fan roots for a Celtic? Right? Think about it. Who does that? It's like putting mayonnaise on a pastrami sandwich. You don't do that. But yet, I gave credit to Bird where credit deserves. I give credit to China where credit deserves. I'm not a fan. Oh, I eat Kung Pao chicken like everybody else, beef and broccoli, all that stuff, yes. But China's our enemy. I'm an American. But I do have an IRA. And I do have an IRA that's in gold. And Reuters came out on Friday night and said, gold surge is due to China demand. Well, if gold is surging due to China's demand, that means my IRA is surging. I have to give credit where credit is due. China made my IRA surge. China saved me a lot of tax money in my IRA when I pull it out. Thank you, China. China. Thank you. Market Watch is saying we're going to hit a record high. One of the first things it says is due to high demand in Asia for gold and silver. Well, thank you, Asia. I'm in gold. I'm in silver. The Wall Street Journal says gold and silver roaring back to life. And in the article, it says China buying tons of gold a month. I have to give credit where credit is due. Take China's movements in gold. Take Trump's obsession with gold. The two largest economies in the world battling out gold. The winner is gold and silver. That's the winner. You know, Trump and Xi are running around the track, as I said last week, right? The race was on. Trump and Xi, and the winner is you and me. That's it. So I'm not at an age yet. I'm 64. I could take money out of my IRA. I don't yet. And I'm not at the age yet where I have to, where I have to take a required minimum distribution. But when I do, I'm going to be a survivor from higher taxes and from more tax. You're going to be a victim because you're going to be stuck in the stock market because you don't seem to have what it takes. I had a guy say to me the other day, I don't know if I have the stomach. I love this comment. Ready for this? I don't know if I have the stomach to get out of the stock market. Stomach? He doesn't have the stomach to get out of paying more tax to Uncle Sam. That's a sick man. He's ill. He needs Pepto-Bismol. Okay? He needs Pepto-Bismol. Who has the stomach to pay more to the government? If anything, I don't have the stomach to stay in something like that. I do have the stomach, however, to go to gold, which is the only form of real money there is anyway. And because I'm in gold, he who holds the gold makes the rules. I get more growth than I would in the stock market and pay less tax. I have the stomach for that. Unbelievable how people think. Gold is a long-term investment. What do I mean by that? I mean, it's not a get-rich-quick scheme. You don't buy it on Monday, sell it on Wednesday, and go, look at me, I made money. That's not what it is. Kevin O'Leary said, gold always goes up. That's a true statement. Very true, 100% true. Are there days it dips? Of course. What he means by that is if you buy gold for what it is, you put it in IRAs, you put it in your retirement account, you take excess cash and buy it and keep it and hold on to it and transfer it to your children. All of that, if you treat it for what it is, it always goes up. Always, always has, always will continue. Always. If you're just, you know, oh, I'm going to be in it for a month and then I'm going to get out. Rah, rah, rah. Okay, well, then gold isn't for you. If you're flaky and can't handle it, call Kellogg's. I already told you, Kellogg's. I looked it up. Kellogg's works with flakes. How do I know? Well, ask Tony the Tiger. They're great, right? He's got Frosted Flakes, and they got Corn Flakes with a rooster on the front. That's it. And they got Bran Flakes. Isn't Bran supposed to, like, give you more fiber, regulate you, all that kind of stuff, right? Right? They should put a toilet on the front of the Bran Flakes box. All right, anyway, the point is, gold is not a flaky investment. Gold is the real deal. And like Kevin O'Leary said, and I'll play it again, we'll try to turn it up for you. Listen to this.
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0: 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And he said, you should always invest in gold. 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And now with the revaluing of gold taking place in China, hundreds of billions of gains are happening. Take advantage of it. Imagine making more money and paying less to Uncle Sam. 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The people I want to pay more tax are the 30-year-olds, the 25-year-olds. Why not? They got time to build and lose and build and lose and pay tax. They should pay their tax. They should. Absolutely. They should feed Uncle Sam. But a senior should move into low risk, low tax, high growth. That's gold. And here we are. The rally is on. $500 an ounce in the last 5 days for gold. Silver has been exploding. The rally is here. It is on. It is still affordable. Do it now. Sit back after you do it. Enjoy the journey. It's incredible. You can go to kennysgoldquiz.com and have me help you personally. Or you can call Golden Crest Metals at 888-406-6222. So that's it, guys. You got to ride the wave. This is it. The rally is here. We've been so excited. It's crazy. Crazy. Okay? And again, there's pictures on the internet of the Oval Office as of right now. And the Oval Office decorated in all gold. Trump posts on Truth Social an AI version of him kissing a cross with Jesus on it, all gold. Market Watch saying expect record highs coming up here very shortly for gold and silver. Some of you are going to get priced out if you don't move now. I can't feel sorry for you. I've been telling you for months to go to gold. Whatever is stopping you from going to gold is going to ruin you later. You're going to be a victim permanently of more tax unless you can get into gold. Because if you price yourself out of gold, then you can't get into it. And if you can't get into it, you're stuck in stocks. And if you're stuck in stocks, good luck to you. It's that easy. This is about you. It's an opportunity of a lifetime. The Lord has opened the door. The Lord has given you a way out. Take it or leave it, okay? Opportunity's knocking. Open the door, right? Deutsche Bank saying gold and silver is now in the explosion phase. That's the wave. That's the surfboard. Let's go surfing now. Everybody's learning now. Come surf gold and silver with me, right? That's what we're doing. We're surfing that wave. Okay? Wall Street Journal, gold and silver roaring back to life. I'm reading these to you to show you. Wells Fargo, they're right. They said gold was going to hit 8,000 by the end of the year. It's on its way. It's on its way. Where are you? Let's go. Come on, guys. If I could have every senior in America in physical gold and silver, that would be phenomenal. Because then I know as seniors, we get to keep our money, not give it away. And when we die and we're in gold and silver and it goes to our kids or our grandchildren, they too benefit. So you can make them a victim or a survivor. You can make yourself a victim or yourself a survivor. 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All right. Follow me on Instagram, Striking Gold with Kenny Michaels. I'm Kenny Michaels. This is Striking Gold. Ride the wave. Let's go. The rally is on. The record setting is happening. Take advantage of the billions of gains that they're talking about. Have a great day. God bless. We'll see you next week. Bye-bye.

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15: President Trump is going to the U.S. Supreme Court to try to keep his White House ballroom project on track. Jennifer Kuiper has more.
16: His administration filed an emergency request Friday asking for a stay of the injunction issued by a lower court. Rulings from lower courts have said the president needs Congress's approval for the project before starting it. Trump has argued the ballroom project is a matter of national security and has cited threats on his life. Last week, an appeals court ordered construction to be stopped until approval was given, but gave the administration 2 weeks to appeal. I'm Jennifer Kuiper.
15: Luigi Mangione has admitted to the 2024 killing of UnitedHealthcare CEO Brian Thompson. He entered his guilty plea to federal stalking charges in New York Friday morning. He faces life behind bars and will be sentenced December 18th. Speaking in court, Mangione said he traveled to New York with the intent of killing Thompson and knew what he was doing. Mangione entered his guilty plea without a plea deal with the federal government in place. That's politics. I'm Brad Siegel.
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12: People are evacuating parts of Indianapolis because of extreme flooding. A historic amount of rain caused streams and rivers to flood their banks across Indiana Friday, causing Governor Mike Braun to request a presidential emergency declaration. Some neighborhoods in northern Indianapolis have been warned to evacuate because of rising flood waters. Indianapolis Mayor Joe Hogsett has declared a local disaster emergency. President Trump says he'll soon declare the Strait of Hormuz as a territory of the United States. Speaking in New York Friday, Trump claimed that Iran has been decimated in its war with the U.S. He also addressed high gas prices in the U.S. and said the cost is necessary if it means Iran won't have a nuclear weapon. Trump added that he will never apologize for the rising price of gas because he believes he did the right thing. Hurricane Lala is nearing the Big Island of Hawaii as a Category 1 storm. The National Hurricane Center says Lala is packing maximum sustained winds of 75 miles an hour after strengthening today. It's about 60 miles southeast of South Point, Hawaii, and moving to the west at about 8 miles per hour. Honolulu Mayor Rick Blangiardi says his city has been working around the clock to prepare for the powerful storm.
18: We are prepared, and that you can count on us to do everything we can, but we cannot do it all by ourselves.
12: A hurricane warning is in effect for Hawaii County, with the storm expected to dump up to 2 feet of rain in some areas. NVIDIA is disclosing that its stake in Elon Musk's SpaceX is worth about $21 billion at the end of the second quarter. The chipmaker said in a filing Friday with the Securities and Exchange Commission that it owns nearly 123 million Class A shares in the rocket maker. SpaceX's stock closed at 140 on Friday. It's NVIDIA's second largest holding behind its stake in Intel, which is currently worth about $22 billion. Musk said on SpaceX's second quarter earnings call earlier this month that the company will exclusively use NVIDIA chips in its AI data centers. I'm Rob Martier.
19: KFI.
20: The family of Revenge of the Nerd star Robert Carradine has sued UCLA over his death by suicide at a UCLA-run psychiatric facility. Rich Cassone has more.
21: The suit was filed August 7th, according to the LA Times, and alleges that UCLA was reckless and committed elder abuse. Carradine had checked into the facility, saying he'd had suicidal thoughts. The actor died about 19 hours after admission. The suit claims he was allowed to enter the locked unit with a belt and that other precautions were not taken. The complaint also claims that UCLA falsified records to reflect proper care. Robert Carradine was the son of actor John Carradine. He was 71.
20: Luna, the AI agent running San Francisco's Andon Market, fired its first human employee due to repeated lateness and other issues. And 47-year-old pastor Justin Buzzard is playing college football at San Jose City College. Those are the headlines. I'm Bill Herendon.
22: And trouble for the 91 freeway eastbound to Weir Canyon. Broken down semi sitting in the right lane, waiting for the big tow truck. And stop and go from Imperial Highway behind that situation. They cleared a stall in Pomona. It was on the 10 westbound connector to the northbound 57. Had a broken down vehicle on the 60 westbound before the 605 freeway as well. That stall was sitting in the carpool lane. With Southern California's most accurate traffic reports, I'm Randy Fuller.
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31: This is a Gary and Shannon exclusive, something we put together just for you weekend listeners.
32: Tell me about your eating habits.
31: That's a loaded question.
32: Specifically, I'm curious because there was an article that came out in Vice this week about why couples eat separately now.
31: I did see that. Trend. Why was that?
32: Well, among other things, it's that people are very hyper focused about their specific dietary recommendations. And it was similar to a story that we did earlier in the week about data maxing and how people are using, you know, individual health information from their bracelets, rings, necklaces.
31: That's so funny. I was just having this conversation this week with a couple people about this. And one of the people, I won't name names, one of the people said that he was trying to drop weight. And that he put all of his recent blood work, his biometric data, like his weight, his height, what his cholesterol said, because he also went to the doctor and they were like, you need a statin. He's like, no. So he said he dumped all his information into Claude and that Claude dished out a food plan and a workout plan.
32: Yeah.
31: He followed it. He dropped 22 pounds in like 4 months just by like light zone two running, like basically jogging 4 days, 5 days a week and eating between 12 and six and eating like chicken and fish and all the stuff that, you know, we all know we're supposed to eat.
32: Right.
31: But anyway, he used the AI to come up with this way better than the doctor ever could have, or was just going to put him on a statin, which is works for people, but why not try things on your own before you have to get to that level? And then somebody else I was talking to in the same conversation said that the wife kind of sabotages where he doesn't want to eat all those potato chips, but she goes to the grocery store. And I do this all the time because my husband loves potato chips. So I think I'm being cool. Like, I'll get these potato chips family size and I'll leave them on the counter and he'll come home and be all excited. But he comes home and he's like, oh, why did you do this? There's like different, each couple right now, especially because I think everyone is hyper focused, whether they're on a GLP-1 or they're into the getting fit fad, midlife crisis, let me get fit, lane that they're in, that you are kind of separately eating.
32: It's funny because when you are 27 years ago, my wife was pregnant and we shared the same diet, which was awful. I'm not saying it was bad in that the diet itself was bad. It was that I was trying to eat like a pregnant woman.
31: Yeah, no, I know. I saw your driver's license photo.
32: And we both, I don't know how much weight my wife gained when she was pregnant with our son, but I know I gained probably 30 pounds.
31: That's too much.
32: It's too much. Now, it took a year. I will say it took a year. And it probably took longer to get that back down to my fighting weight, but it is so interwoven how, I mean, you live with the person. Well, so clearly you guys are eating out of the same refrigerator, the same cabinet, the same diet, basically.
31: I don't think there's anything wrong with eating differently. My husband used to, I don't know if he still does. See, I don't even know. Fast like one day a week. He wouldn't eat, which was wildly successful. When I was talking to my friend this week about eating between 12 and 6, I think that's what really did it. I don't think it was the exercise, maybe the change in diet a little bit, but that intermittent fasting literally will drop weight. Like, I've seen people that have the willpower to do it. I do not. You tell me to eat between 12 and 6, and then I'm a rabid dog at like 6:01. I'm like, where's my next meal? I can't wait till noon. Yeah. But like, if you can do it, like the results are crazy good. My husband likes to eat at 7-8 o'clock at night. I like to eat dinner at like 5 or 6 o'clock because I'm a golden girl. So sometimes we eat separately, dinner separately. Sometimes we're not hungry at the same time, you know, so it's not like a thing where we have to eat together or the same things. And I think that just kind of works. It just kind of works for a lot of people, and people are finding that. I don't think it's like the sleep divorce, which I think can be detrimental.
32: Right.
31: Maybe, possibly.
32: Could be a sign of something.
31: I think the eating separately is probably healthier in the long run because you know what you need, you know what you want, and you don't want to be resentful over food. Because that's worse than being resentful over sleep, almost. It's real ding-dong.
32: It's also one of those things where if someone is preparing, if there's one of you that prepares the meals more often than the other, or even if it's evenly split, you're doing something nice, regardless of the fact that it's food. You're doing something nice for that person, and if I'm in the process of, if I've made a decision, something like, well, I'm going to try to stay away from sugar, whatever.
31: Yeah.
32: If I've decided I'm going to stay away from sugar for a few weeks or a couple of months to see what happens to my body, then I can't turn down the ice cream that my wife spent hours making, you know, homemade ice cream or something like that.
31: Well, and that's the thing. That's what's great about my husband, too, is if I make like blueberry muffins or cookies or something, he will never be like, I can't eat that.
32: Yeah,
31: like that would
32: be trouble.
31: Crazy. I have one girlfriend who the beginning of the end of her marriage was when she, and this was
32: beginning of the end.
31: This was the beginning of the end. And this was years before protein was like all we could talk about. Mm-hmm. And he loved his protein powder that he would have in his smoothie every morning.
32: Her husband.
31: Yeah. And one day she had the last of the protein powder. And he hit the roof, and he was pissed off about the protein powder, not in the moment of that morning, not that like because they ran out, but like it was a thing. Like he was mad at her for a few days over the protein powder. And I said, this is never going to last. You know, when your friends are having trouble and you're like, it's okay, you'll get through this. Right. Like, yeah, that stuff happens. When she told me that story about him being pissed off for days about protein powder, I was like, you got to get out of this. You got to get out. And I think that marriage had maybe 8 or 9 months and then it was done.
32: Yeah.
31: It was just like, you just knew. Because at that point, like you say, it's not about the milk. It's not about the protein powder.
32: Right.
31: There's other stuff going on.
32: Yeah. And if you can find that harmonious.
31: Now she's a lesbian.
32: Because of protein powder.
31: No, I don't know. But she is.
32: If you can find that harmony between you and whoever you're with, the even simple things like this, the eating schedule, the diet. And again, like you said, you don't have to do it at the same time. It's just you're okay with I'm eating at 5 and you're eating at 7. And every, you know, 2 or 3 days a week, we'll eat together. And other times you're busy, I'm busy, and we'll, you know.
31: Right.
32: It'll just work out.
31: I just want to say congratulations on losing the pregnancy weight.
32: Thank you.
31: You look great.
32: 27 years later, I dropped 1 pound a year.
31: I'm so proud of you.
32: So thank you. I appreciate that.
31: More from the weekend edition of Gary and Shannon coming right up.
22: In trouble for Anaheim Hills on the 91 freeway, eastbound at Weir Canyon Road, and a broken down big rig was sitting in the right lane. A stop and go traffic stretching almost back to Imperial Highway. Now the 91 westbound at Magnolia, a crash in the left lane that's slowing you from Brookhurst. Some debris on the 110 southbound past Martin Luther King Jr. Boulevard. It's got things stop and go from Exposition. With Southern California's most accurate traffic reports, I'm Randy Fuller.
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0: so you don't have to.
1: We're going to have a Perseid meteor shower.
0: Tonight?
1: It is going to peak on August 12th and 13th, so tomorrow night. With swift and bright meteors, Perseids frequently leave long wakes of light and color behind them as they streak through Earth's atmosphere. One of the most plentiful showers, with about 50 to 100 meteors seen per hour. So the best time will be in the pre-dawn hours on August 13th. So like Thursday, you know, morning, essentially. You can still see them as early as 10 p.m. on Wednesday. But that's when the peak seeing will be, if you want to check it out.
0: I mentioned, speaking of things in the sky, SpaceX is going up again, another Falcon 9 rocket launching from Vandenberg. They had changed the date, or the time, it says. Now it's expected about 9:45 tonight. The window is sometime between 9:45 and 11, so stay up late. The idea of being unemployed and on the dating scene, I don't know if I'd want to venture that little thing, right? I mean, you can't control. Sometimes you lose your jobs for reasons that nobody sees coming. And, well, love knows no bounds. Mm-hmm. Love knows no money thing, although it does help, depending on what kind of love you're looking for.
1: That's true.
0: Claire Doty says she thought that she was going on first dates with an electrical engineer, a technician, a NASA employee. And she says each time she showed up for drinks, she figured out her date was unemployed and that the date wasn't actually looking for a serious relationship. Sounds like some quality gentlemen she's been hooking up with. She said the unemployment part's not a deal breaker necessarily, but is not quite sure about what she views as her date's lack of initiative to find work and worried about the instability of dating somebody who might pick a job across the country at
1: so
0: any moment.
1: There's that. You know, there's dating and realizing that people you're dating don't have a lot of money. What if you're dating and your date just doesn't want to spend the money? What if you know your date is employed and they still take you to Costco for your date?
0: Oh, okay. I'm, first of all, highly offended at that. Because
1: well, I
0: shared
1: text.
0: That in confidence.
1: I got a text.
0: I know you did. I'm sure you did. I'm sure you did. Not going home today. I just took my wife out. We went and saw a comedy show on Saturday night. We went and had a couple of drinks and walked across the street and had the comedy show. So, yeah, I remember how much I spent on the Costco date was different. Never mind.
1: No.
2: I want to hear.
1: Yeah, we all want to hear.
3: Yeah, they got the chicken strips now, so you're golden.
0: Mm-hmm. No, we went at just straight hot dogs, so the whole thing cost $4.
1: Wow.
0: I take that back. Wow. It was $5. I got a Coke.
2: Nice.
0: So, listen, I don't like to... Oh, you think we walked out of Costco for $5? You're mistaken. Nobody walks out of there for $5.
2: You got to get the chicken bait.
0: You got to keep... Listen, Elmer, You got to keep it different. You can't do the same thing every time.
2: I think it's valid. People love Costco.
1: It's true.
2: And
1: like,
2: you got a Costco membership.
1: Yeah, if my husband said, like, I'm taking you out tonight, and we get in the car and we drive to the Costco, I know I'm thinking, what an adventure. Like, what an adventure.
0: Yeah.
1: Like, this is cool.
0: Yeah.
1: Like, am I going to get the pizza? Am I going to get the hot dog? Like, this is fun. Like, only we could do this. Only we could come to Costco on date night and, like, eat hot dogs and have a great time. That's what I would think. And I'm sure that's what your wife thought.
3: Don't forget the free samples.
0: Mm-hmm. You know, I'm not a free sample person.
1: I don't enjoy them. I don't like, here's my problem. I don't like what it does to my own self-worth if I stand in line for a free sample. Like, I feel like just really the bottom of the barrel.
0: If there's a line, I'm
1: out. If there's a line for free stuff and I'm in it. And I know that that's just elitist way of thinking. But I think that way when it comes to free samples.
0: Would you date somebody if... Now, I think that, again, this article from the New York Times is interesting because it deals specifically with the world of dating as it exists now, which is you have to meet somebody through an app. You don't have to, but a lot of people meet somebody through an app. If you did that and you went on a date with somebody and the guy says, I'm in between jobs right now.
1: It never made a difference to me if guys were poor or not, because I never imagined myself relying on a dude for money ever. I never wanted that. It never struck my mind as like a consideration. I always knew I wanted to have my own money, my own life, my own everything, because the relying on someone else is a terrifying proposition, especially when you're young and you're in your 20s. You don't know, you know? So.
0: Well, in this case, Elizabeth Miskovich, private wealth advisor, says the real question people should be asking isn't, can I date? It's, am I financially stable enough to date without adding stress to what's already a stressful situation? And that those are very different questions. But you're not going to be able to, you're not going to be able to turn off love. And as we established in the first hour.
1: I feel like we need some music for that. If you're going to talk about turning on and off love, I think we need some mood music.

0: this would be something you'd hear at Costco, right? In that parking lot area where they serve the hot dogs.
1: The parking lot area?
0: Is that where you guys ate?
1: No, we ate in the food court like a real human.
0: Oh, okay.
1: The parking lot.
0: Well, from what I remember, the last time I was in a Costco, there was the food area involved in the parking lot. It was kind of spills out into the parking lot.
1: Oh, like there's no wall separating the very elegant food court from the hot asphalt of the parking lot?
0: I mean, I think there was a wall, but they had tables outside that were basically in the parking lot for the extra ambiance of Dayton.

0: new restrictions on how much they can raise rent. Here's Dina Kodiak.
1: Landlords can only raise rent by a maximum of 5% plus inflation or 10%, whichever is less, within a 12-month period. The statewide limit started on August 1st and will last until July 31st of next year. Some types of housing are exempt from the rules, including buildings less than 15 years old, duplexes where the owner lives in one unit, and single-family homes or condos if the owner is not a corporation and the tenant receives a written notice about the exemption.
0: Beware of a scam. The Ohio Raptor Center says merchandise being sold with Big Bear Bald Eagle Jackie's picture on it that claims proceeds from the sale will benefit the center is not true. Jackie died earlier this week. And 47-year-old Justin Buzzard is playing college football at San Jose City College. Those are the headlines. I'm Bill Herenda.
2: In Griffith Park on the 134 westbound before the 5, a broken down car was in the carpool lane, left things kind of heavy from San Fernando Road. In South Los Angeles, the 110 freeway southbound past Martin Luther King Jr. Boulevard, they've cleared some debris out of the way. 110 southbound past Martin Luther King, now a crash on the right shoulder, a hit and run wreck is being worked on. With Southern California's most accurate traffic reports, I'm Randy Fuller.
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0: next. We got the best of the Gary and Shannon show ready to go, so sit back and enjoy.
1: Lakers were sold today. Mark Walter sold the team to businessman Josh Kushner, ex-Disney CEO Bob Iger, for 12 plus. I think it's 12 and a half is the official price tag for the Lakers.
2: Does the Buss family still have some kind of controlling interest, or are they minority owners now?
1: They're minority owners now.
2: Wow.
1: Yeah, they gave up interest last year when Walter bought it for $10 billion. Turns around and sells it for $12.5 billion.
2: One of the brothers bought the ice house in Pasadena and refurbished
1: it. The Buss family?
2: Yeah, one of the Buss family brothers bought the ice house, a legendary comedy club here in Southern California.
1: Yeah.
2: And they bought it and revamped the entire thing, modernized it.
1: When's the last time you were there?
2: Actually, a year ago, to be honest.
1: I went there a couple of months ago. I think it was May. Yeah, it was May because it was around Mother's Day. When Heather Brooker was doing a set at the Ice House.
2: And in the annex or the main
1: beautiful.
2: Room?
1: Beautiful. She was in the annex. She was in the set.
2: Still a great room.
1: Still, and the whole thing is beautiful. When I went there originally, I went there a couple times. I actually performed there once. I don't like to brag. Not as many times as you did.
2: No.
1: But I've been there a couple times. You had to go in through the alley.
2: Yeah.
1: Like you kind of had to go, you kind of had to know what you were doing. Now with the big front door right there on the street and everything, it's really beautiful. They've done a great job.
2: I'm sure it's great. I'm that nerd who's like, yeah, but it's different. And it was like, it was like one of the few rooms that like people during the comedy boom era and before the acoustics and the setup of that main stage room was so perfect that everybody wanted to record their albums there. That's where they wanted to do it. Even though the Comedy Store was arguably a more well-known comedy club at the time, people wanted to be in the Ice House to make an album.
1: I just need to take a break for a second. Elmer. When Justin refers to a comedy album, he's not talking about a Netflix special. Just want to make sure. You know that.
2: You know what? I'm so removed from the stand-up business. It would be because back in the day, you would release an album, and that's how you would like cover your on-the-road expenses. You would sell CDs, and then as I was ending my comedy career, CDs were becoming obsolete.
1: Right.
2: They were actually marketing USB sticks that you would get, or you would get downloadable codes so that people could download the MP3s.
1: Oh, really?
2: But this whole new market came, and that's what actually made it to where I could afford to work here. I'm sorry. But is that I would get played on now it's Spotify, right?
1: So
2: if people want to go listen to my three comedy albums on Spotify, I actually get a few ducats every time one of those tracks get played. I still make like $1,500 a month off of being a comedian, and I stopped doing comedy in 2015.
1: Well, the world thanks you.
2: I appreciate it.
1: Worsham. Worsham.
2: It's good. If you like kid humor and family type humor, there's some dirty stuff, so don't listen to it with the kids unless you want them to hear it. But
1: unless you want to have conversations with them, that's fine.
2: I do about 20 minutes on my wife's boobs after she had kids, and now she got a self-conscious. Just to give you a bar of that.
1: All right.
2: One time I had to do that in front of the CEO of the bank she worked at the time. He was very uncomfortable because his wife had had a few pops, and she opened my wife's jacket that she was wearing. She goes, I think they look great.
1: Wow.
2: I was not complaining about them, for the record.
1: Gotta be careful.
2: Take a listen. You'll find it. It'll be good.
1: You're gonna have this. You're gonna have this conversation soon.
2: I know.
1: Conversation about money with your kids.
2: I mean, we've talked about how to have conversations about money with your kids in the past. But what piqued my interest on this is that it's specifically about getting them ready for college. And we've had for people who like to listen to this either on the podcast or regularly. Which, by the way, I said this, but you weren't here. If you're not listening to, not you, but the listeners, not listening to the podcast of this show, you're doing yourself an incredible disservice. Like the weekend fixes and the overtime stuff that you guys do is so awesome. Like if you love Gary and Shannon, you need to get on that iHeart app or wherever you listen to your podcasts, and you need to at least tune in to the weekend fixes and the overtime. It is just some real fun gems of you guys being able to, not that you don't cut loose on this show, but it's just a different perspective on what you guys do in your lives and what's going on that I don't think you normally would get during the show.
1: It does tend to be a little more personal.
2: Yeah. And it's great. I love it.
1: That's great.
2: It's awesome.
1: You know, you don't have to.
2: You
1: can just talk to us. You can just ask us questions and we'll tell you.
2: You don't have to
1: surreptitiously sit in on our conversation.
2: That is a valid observation because I was putting together, not to brag, my raised bed garden in my backyard while listening to a few episodes. And I genuinely was like hanging out with you guys like that, which is, I don't think that's why I like it, but it does. It feels like I'm hanging out with my friends, which I imagine is how your listeners feel.
1: It would be funny if you...
2: Only I feel like I've hung out with you outside of doing this.
1: Turn over your shoulder and expect to see us there. Oh, God, I thought I thought you guys would be here.
2: I have embarrassingly enough. Go, right, Gary? I've said that while listening. I go, gosh, Shannon.
1: Meanwhile, your neighbor is over the fence.
2: He did. No. He did. Jeez. He was laughing at me laughing. Anyway, we're talking about kids. We've talked about AI and how this growing percentage of kids are developing relationships with their AI. And there's an interesting stat that came out of this article that's talking about preparing your kids to manage their own finances while they're going out to college. And it says 78% of kids today lean on their parents for personal finance skills. And 9% get it from social media and only 4% from AI tools, which I found shocking. I don't know why. I thought in this world, people would learn more from, they would lean towards more towards AI because it's so like, I don't know, factual. Like it's not, it doesn't seem to be based in wisdom and perspective. Does that make sense? Like it's more formulaic, I guess is what I'm trying to say.
1: Yeah, I think I know what you're saying. There's a lot less gut feelings.
2: Yeah.
1: You know, grandpa's right? intuition about which stock price is going to explode.
2: Exactly. But maybe that's what it is. It's like, that would make even more sense if it's about stock prices, but it's just about what to do with your money. And the biggest thing, like everybody, is you start off talking about a budget. You need to start talking to your kids about money when they're younger so they understand like the value of the dollar. Gary has this great story where they broke down their monthly expenses in quarters, like converted quarters to dollar almost equivalent. So that they could see a physical representation of like, this is how much money comes in. This goes to this. This is what we spend on food.
1: This is the money in the check. That's how much goes to the government. Yeah. Careful who you vote for, kids.
2: Get them angry early. That's my other favorite thing is I feel like I got to see my son slowly slide to being a Republican just by trying to get his learner's permit and the bureaucracy of a DMV. Like you just feel him like just hating anything that is in the old days.
1: Yeah, it's funny because my son had the same questions when he started getting paid or when he noticed his pay stuff.
2: Yeah,
1: it's one thing, you know, I remember being paid it wasn't under the table, but the check that I would get from like the movie theater was the first regular job I had that had computer written checks, typed out checks. And I'd get, you know, $18 or $29 or something like that at the end of every week that I was working. Minimum wage kids. That was a different
2: day. Oh my gosh, isn't that crazy to think?
1: But I remember not being aware of taxes. Then I go to college, I get a job on campus, and I remember looking at the pay stubs like, wait a minute, I thought I was making $15 an hour.
2: You're doing the hourly math and you don't know about...
1: How come I'm only bringing home $400 a month? This doesn't make any sense. And you go through and you look and you go... These bastards are taking all my money.
2: Who is this Medicare and why do I care about this?
1: I don't care about Social Security. I'm 20. All right, we'll come back. I have a question specifically about life at college as a result of this because there.
2: You have a lot more experience in that.
1: Yeah, well, there's that. I may have that for now. You're going to blow me away here in a couple days or a couple of years, I promise.
2: All right.
0: Well, if you like segments like that, make sure you subscribe to the Gary and Shannon podcast so you never miss a thing.
3: In Ontario, on the 10, eastbound before Haven, that's a crash. And taking up the two right lanes, it's got traffic slow from 4th Street, maybe a 15-minute delay there. In Monrovia, the 210, eastbound past Mountain, they cleared that stall vehicle out of the way. 91 freeway, eastbound at Weir Canyon Road, the semi stuck in the right lane. That's holding things slow still from Imperial Highway. The Southern California's most accurate traffic reports, I'm Randy Fuller.
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13: A few miles from the glass spires of Midtown Atlanta lies the South River Forest. 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

0: Weekend with Gary and Shannon. We combed through this week and picked out the moments worth hearing twice.
1: Marco Rubio is now talking about UFO sightings. Also, he's not a fan, of Pete Hegseth's cat.
2: What is going on?
1: That's going to be the first piece of friction.
2: At 9 a.m. or?
1: I'm not going to tell you.
2: Oh, it's sometime tomorrow.
1: 3 hours tomorrow. Oh. Some people just hate cats. Justin Warsham has joined us, and we're talking about things that you tell your kids, teach your kids about money management, especially when they go off to college.
2: Yeah.
1: And I was going to say this because I think there's an aspect of college that is understated, and that is sort of the insulated nature of what college is or can be. For a lot of people, I think the most traditional way to go about college is you live in the dorm or you live in a
2: they're requiring it now.
1: A lot of times they require it. So you, regardless of who's paying for it, if you're getting scholarships or your parents or something, the way that you pay for it is usually you write one check. You're going to write one check to housing, which means all your power is paid for, your utilities are paid for, your food plan is paid for, that sort of thing. So it's almost the very slow transition into you got to write a check for everything. Or there's going to be, you know, nobody writes checks anymore, but there's going to be withdrawals from your account.
2: You got a Cash App and Venmo.
1: Yeah. You got to Venmo everybody.
2: UC Irvine.
1: But almost that there is a sort of insulated nature of it's a transition period. We talked yesterday, University of Michigan is doing away with first semester grades for incoming freshmen.
2: Oh my gosh.
1: They're not going to give them to you. You will still be graded because a lot of people.
2: You're just not going to see them?
1: You're just not going to see them.
2: Makes no sense.
1: Feelings. But again, it's that insulation, the insulated transition.
2: It feels like a 4-year camp where you come home for 3 months in the summer and Thanksgiving and Christmas. Yeah. Like it doesn't feel like, because it's so unaffordable, I can't imagine that there's a high percentage of young people who are putting their own way through college anymore.
1: Right.
2: I hope I'm wrong, but I just can't imagine it.
1: Well, I know that there are people who do it, and you learn quickly. If you're 18, 19 years old, you're going away to school, but you're on the hook for it, and you're working a couple of jobs or OnlyFans or whatever to pay for it, you're going to learn very quickly to manage your money. You're never going to forget those lessons that you learn when you're crunched for money.
2: I'm very nervous because I feel like particularly my older son has a very good understanding of money, but I've treated both of my kids exactly the same when it comes to money. But it's just that psychological thing. My younger son is a spender. Like, he spends all his money, and I've tried to warn him. And when he's like out of money, I'm like, see, this is why it's important to, I don't know, maybe keep even just $100 in your account at all times. Like, and even my older son has tried to give him advice that's the same advice I've already given, where he says, you know what I do? I don't buy something unless I could buy it twice.
1: Does he say something like, here, Dad, let me try?
2: Sort of. Without saying those words verbatim, like, I've gotten looks of like, I got this. And like, and it's now it's better because he's older, but there were times where I'm like, why don't you let me handle the parenting? I got this. Maybe I'm not doing a bang up job. I don't know.
1: I'm concerned. I know some kids that are going off to college who have lived very sheltered life. Very little has been asked of them in their early teenage years. That when they go to college, it's going to be, even with all of the insulation, even with all of the protective things that are already in place at a college campus, they're going to be, you know, it's going to be tough.
2: It's going to be a culture shock when they're done, and then they really have to start adulting. And that's what I'm concerned about. Like, I have decided, for better or worse, my dad was like, cold turkey. Like, you can call me and I will talk you through stuff, but I am not paying for anything. You're going to earn it, my man. And I have like meddled in like middle gray area of that, where I talk a big game, but I also help way more than my dad did.
1: You also slip $100 here and there.
2: Yeah, like I give him an allowance. My dad didn't believe in just giving money. Like, you had to earn it. And maybe I failed my kids. I don't think I have at this moment, but it's the suckiest part about parenting is that so much of it is based in faith and belief and hope. And that you don't know until they're probably in their mid 30s to early 30s. And you're like, yeah, they got it. Because I've had moments with both of them where I'm like, yeah, they're good. And then like, oh no, they are not. Yeah. Like, this is not going well now. Oh, okay, we're back again where everything's going to be okay.
1: They are so smart. Oh my gosh, they're not so smart.
2: That was the dumbest thing I've ever. How did they even do that? That, I just have to blame their mother, but I can't say that out loud, right? But yeah, I don't know. I don't know yet if I've done them a disservice, because at a certain point, I'm going to have to start having hard conversations with them about that they need to live on their own. Case in point, my older son, through no coaching of mine, he's dealt with a wavering phone for multiple years. Like, I don't buy them the new phone every time it comes out, but I have paid for their phone. And he's like, well, I'm almost 18. And he finally fessed up to this. He said, my laptop is old and my phone is old. He said, but I'm almost 18. So I was trying to wait to just before my birthday or my birthday, because when I turn 18, you're not going to pay for it anymore. And I was like, what? Like, and like an idiot, I go, where did that come from? Like, jeez. I know, Gary. I know. I was mad at myself too. But at the same time, like, so it's like, oh, so you do get it. And he does get it. Like, he's the one who comes home every day from school and eats lunch. And I told him, he goes, is there anything to eat? I go, I didn't have time to go to the store. I said, just go get something. He goes, it's so expensive. I go, I'm not going to make you pay for it if there's no food in the house. He's like, I don't care. It's so expensive. It doesn't make sense to eat out. And I hugged him and I said, I love you. Thank you for listening. Please tell your brother.
1: Gosh, your dad must just be slapping his forehead.
2: Oh, he was
1: somewhere. You know, somewhere he is slapping his forehead.
2: You know, it's funny, not funny, but today, 2 years ago today, I lost him.
1: Right.
2: And it's
1: good timing on my part.
2: You had no way of knowing. But it's funny because I literally had a conversation in his general vicinity in the car today of like, man, I hope I'm not screwing this up, Dad. I like if there is such a thing as you giving me a sign, I could really use it, because deep down in my gut, I still think they're going to be okay. But I just, the whole thing I think is that because he was so like made me be independent, I really felt like my transition to adulthood was easier than what I saw peers go.
1: Sure.
2: And I don't know that my kids will have that same ease, but we'll see.
1: Oh, yeah, it'll be fine.
2: Yeah. What could possibly go wrong?
1: I don't know. If you miss any part of our show, go check out the podcast.
2: Overtime it up, suckers.
1: It's all there. Wherever you find podcasts, just type in Gary and Shannon. Follow, subscribe. It helps us out. I promise.
2: Yeah.
1: Thanks, man.
2: Thank you.
1: All right. Well, that was one of the highlights from the Gary and Shannon show this week. Plenty more coming up. Stay with us.
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4: Hurricane Lala is nearing the Big Island of Hawaii as a Category 1 storm. The National Hurricane Center says Lala is packing maximum sustained winds of 75 miles an hour after strengthening today. Honolulu Mayor Rick Blangiardi says his city is expecting a two-day event with 8 emergency shelters open as of this morning.
5: This storm, unlike the Kona low, which came and sat on us, is moving quickly. We can't control the storm.
4: Lala is about 50 miles southeast of South Point, Hawaii, and moving west at about 8 miles per hour. A hurricane warning is in effect for Hawaii County, with the storm expected to dump up to 2 feet of rain in some areas. Democrats selected South Carolina to hold the first presidential primary in 2028. The Democratic National Committee approved changes for 6 states today at a meeting in Texas. South Carolina will hold its primary January 22nd, followed by Nevada, New Hampshire, New Mexico, Michigan, and Virginia, all in February. The Republican Party has yet to unveil its 28 primary calendar. A 72-year-old woman is suing ICE, claiming her civil rights were violated when an agent sprayed her with mace in Manhattan 3 weeks ago. Larry Kofsky reports.
6: Immigrant rights supporter Linda Wolf says it happened in the Inwood section of Manhattan when she got word that ICE was making arrests in the area. She said she was sprayed as she stood on a curb filming what was going on. An ICE spokesperson says its officers followed their training and used the minimum amount of force necessary. I'm Larry Kofsky.
4: The AI agent running a San Francisco store has fired its first employee. Andon Labs said Thursday that Luna, the AI manager of Andon Market, an experimental retail store run entirely by AI, decided to fire a human employee after repeated lateness and other workplace issues. Logs show the employee arrived late for 17 of 23 shifts. I'm Rob Martier.
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7: Beware of this scam. The Ojai Raptor Center says merchandise being sold with Big Bear, Bald Eagle, Jackie's picture on it that claims proceeds from the sale will benefit the center. It's not true. Jackie died earlier this week. 47-year-old pastor Justin Buzzard is playing college football at San Jose City College. Here's Buzzard on being part of the team on NBC Bay Area.
8: And they've given me a shot, and I've just become part of the team, part of the family. We have a great brotherhood and family culture going on at San Jose City, and I'm so grateful for how these guys have embraced me, my teammates and the coaches.
7: Spider-Man still running the box office this weekend. Spider-Man Brand New Day is expected to make another $65 million in its third weekend for a total of $780 million. Those are the headlines. I'm Bill Herenda.
9: In Linwood on the 105 westbound, the ramp to 710 freeway is partially blocked. There's a crash being worked on there, and it's stop and go from Paramount Boulevard. South Los Angeles had trouble on the 110 southbound past Martin Luther King Jr. Boulevard. Right shoulder wreck, stop and go from Exposition. In Glendale, the 134 westbound before the 5, a car has been cleared out of the way. It was a broken down car. Still kind of a slow ride from San Fernando Road, though. In Ontario, the 10 eastbound before Haven, that wreck has been cleared away. Slow from Vineyard still. And the 91 freeway eastbound at Weir Canyon Road, semi stalled out in the right lane. Still sitting there, still slow from Imperial Highway. With Southern California's most accurate traffic reports, I'm Randy Fuller.
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35: Hey, guy.
36: Hey, Gary Bear.
35: You want to work some overtime this weekend?
32: Shannon Farron.
37: I think she's the reason there are directions on a shampoo bottle.
38: You know, I expected more from you. I was
39: hoping for something a little more original.
40: Mother Saturday with Gary and Shannon.
0: You're getting something special right now. This is original content you won't hear anywhere else. There's a new college dating trend, and I am so glad you're not in college right now.
1: Right in our wheelhouse. Go on.
0: You and I, when I say you, I mean you and I.
1: Okay.
0: I think we would both be awful at this, because I don't think that we, well, let's just say this new dating trend involves appearing approachable.
1: Oh.
0: And
1: I know where you're going with this.
0: I think you and I could do better when it comes to appearing approachable. My favorite example of this is we often have salespeople here at the station, and the goal is to have them listen to the show and like the show and, you know, sell the show, right? To keep it alive.
1: Sure.
0: Keep it full of life. And once in a while, they're all on a different floor than us, but once in a while, one of them will come down to the fourth floor. When they walk in the studio, Gary goes into hostage mode.
1: I'm aggressive.
0: Like, he's like, why are you here? Why are you never here? Why, you need to stay here. Come stay for the whole show. Sit down. And he does this thing where he leans across the table and he reaches an arm out.
1: Help.
0: And it's like, it's a whole thing. It's like when Luke is summoned on the farm at the start of Star Wars.
1: Okay.
0: And you're like, you have to come save the Empire or fight the Empire. What is it?
1: I'll just
0: the hologram.
1: I'll just let it sit. But I know what you're getting at.
0: You treat it like it's a dire situation.
1: It is. It's our job. It's our livelihood.
0: But you wonder,
1: we need these people.
0: But you wonder why no one comes back.
1: That is
0: no one ever comes back. It's because we are unapproachable. So this new trend, it's called SABSing.
1: SABS.
0: C and B seen is the acronym for SABS. It means appearing approachable while walking through crowded areas, sitting on the campus lawn amidst other students, lingering long enough for someone to notice you. Ugh. I can kind of actually see you doing this, like putting out a blanket on the lawn.
1: A blanket on the lawn.
0: Sunbathing.
1: Who am I in this scenario? I don't even know who you're talking about.
0: An evolved person.
1: You have to be tactful about it. It says you're not trying to be seen by just about anybody, but rather it's nonchalantly catching the attention of the person that you're crushing on.
0: I feel like this was covered in the 1995 hit movie Clueless, of where like you want to be seen, but you're not trying to be seen, but you know you're being seen, kind of a thing. This is nothing new, again, with these new dating trends.
1: No, but it comes amidst the push for digital meeting. I mean, that you're doing things on the app and everything. This is a very old school,
0: you're right,
1: in the wild kind of way to do
0: you're
1: it.
0: You're right.
1: So if you're 27 years old, you don't know what this is. So you got to come up with a label.
0: Oh my God.
1: You've invented it.
0: You're
1: or something.
0: So right. You're so right.
1: Because when we think about, again, we say this over and over again, thank God dating apps were not a thing when we were in that realm, because it would have just,
0: I don't have the patience for it. I don't have the patience for like going through a whole text conversation with someone for like 2 weeks.
1: Right.
0: And then meeting. Like, no, let's pull off the Band-Aid. See, this is why I'm not good at it. Not approachable. But you know what I mean? Like the patience of like going through the rigmarole of, hey, you know, and then doing that for a while and then finally meeting, and it makes it more of a thing to meet. It shouldn't be a thing to meet. It should just be like, casual.
1: I heard a
0: thing that there's no build up for.
1: Right. I heard a podcast about there's a comedian married now, or been together for 4 years, and they met on the street in Hollywood, like just literally outside, where somebody recognizes the comedian in front of a group of friends, and then just that was, and then the other person was among the group of friends. Like it was just or completely organic, totally natural, and sparks flew. Is that the rare thing that happened? It might be rare, but that's the way.
0: That's like, the way
1: when
0: it
1: my
0: works.
1: Wife and I met, I was friends with her brother. We weren't the closest of friends, but we were acquaintances, obviously. And then when the off chance that she happens to be with him at this sort of group event, and we go, hey, who's that?
0: Right. Well, and you could feel the pheromone connection, right? You could feel.
1: Yes, I could smell her. Is that what you're saying?
0: No. Whoa. She's not going to like that. No, but like you have to have the in-person idea if you're going to click with someone or be attracted to them.
1: Yeah.
0: I mean, and do you get that? Can you feel that over texting on the apps? I don't know, maybe a little bit. You can kind of get a sense of humor, get their vibe, get how they talk, how they interact. But you don't really know physically, right, if you're going to hit it off. Like, that physical connection when you do have it is like, you know when you know. It's like a good melon. You know, when you're in the market.
1: Or a couple of them.
0: And you pick up a melon. No, it's not boobs.
1: Yeah,
0: we're not talking about boobs.
1: Yeah, well, I am. Go on.
0: Okay, well, I'll tell you the difference between melons and boobs.
1: Okay.
0: But you're shopping and you're picking up a cantaloupe, and you pick up one cantaloupe and it's real hard. And you're like, I want cantaloupe right now. You pick up another cantaloupe. It's a little soft. You're like, this is my cantaloupe. You know right away about a melon. Now, the difference between melons and boobs is you like all boobs. You don't pick up a boob and you're like, nah, you're going to keep that boob.
1: Put it back.
0: You don't put it back. You never put it back.
1: Okay, that's the difference.
0: I'm glad this is on the weekend. So, you know what I mean? We would never talk like this Monday through Friday.
1: Oh, we got other things to talk about.
0: Oh, P.S. I was listening to the radio station on the weekend, and I was flipping around, and I heard this show.
1: Mm.
0: And I jumped
1: Oh, this
0: back.
1: One?
0: I jumped back in my car as I was driving, and I thought, what are we doing on the radio? I had forgotten about this show. And here we are doing
1: Good
0: it
1: show.
0: Again.
1: I really like
0: this
1: show.
0: I do like this show.
1: You know, there is something that you said, though, that I think it's important because...
0: Are we going back to boobs?
1: No. Oh. Before you distracted me with melons, you were talking about how difficult it is to see, or difficult it is to gauge sort of the physical, not just physical attraction, but there is something, there's some connection there that happens when you're face to face with somebody or in the same place with somebody,
0: yeah,
1: doing something, you know, a similar activity with somebody. And I think about how you and I have known each other for 20 plus years.
0: Oh, yeah.
1: And there are even times when you text something or I text something to you, very rarely, but you text something. And even then I'm like, I'm not quite sure I get the, and I've known you for 20 years and there are, it's hard to get
0: it's so
1: this
0: funny
1: text message.
0: Yeah.
1: You
0: your
1: know.
0: Texts come across very unlike who you are.
1: Really?
0: Yeah.
1: Oh.
0: And then sometimes I'll text something which I think is obviously a joke, like to Matt, and Matt will take me seriously.
1: Well, Matt's concerned for your safety more than anything.
0: I know. He's, I forget that he cares about us. I'm used to just texting sarcastic people who don't give a crap about anything.
1: Well, if you like segments like that, make sure you subscribe to the Gary and Shannon podcast so you never miss a thing.
2: In Anaheim Hills, the 91 freeway eastbound to Weir Canyon, that big rig still stuck in the right lane, still causing some slowing, but it looks like it might be starting to get a little bit better. In Costa Mesa, the 55 southbound before the 73, broken down vehicle in the next to the right lane, slow, real slow, from the 405. Van Nuys had trouble on the 405 southbound past Victory, right shoulder wreck, slow from Sherman Way. Southern California's most accurate traffic reports, I'm Randy Fuller.
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20: The first trial for the guy that they say started the Palisades fire ended in a hung jury.
21: Now the prosecution is switching up the charges for a retrial.
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21: 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Yeah. Yeah.
1: You've tuned in to the Gary and Shannon Show Weekend Show. All the best conversations, none of the commercials. Well, maybe fewer commercials. Headline straight out of the 19th century. There was a train robbery up in the Cajon Pass last night.
22: Nice.
1: About 6:30 last night. Officers, you know, railway officers for Burlington Northern and Santa Fe fired upon by a bunch of people trying to steal from the train in San Bernardino County.
23: They steal the shoes a lot. I've heard about stealing the shoes.
1: Nobody was hurt, thankfully. And then
23: you think of a train robbery. You think of like the old Wild West and the guys are on top of the train and they're shooting each other. And, you know, this is different.
1: I mean, the only thing that would have been better is if it was an actual stagecoach. But
23: right.
1: University of Michigan has a new policy. The University of Michigan is going to drop letter grades for the first semester freshmen starting next year. Why? They want to curb a student mental health crisis and help freshmen acclimate to the demands of college. Professors will still assign grades internally so that they can track eligibility for scholarships and academic awards, et cetera, et cetera.
23: I heard an advertisement for a college. I think it was Grand Canyon College this morning when I was listening to the radio. And one of the things, it said, you know, it's a great time and it's affordable and you're going to feel loved and be seen. Like, that was part of the pitch. And I guess that's where we're at. We're at the part of the pitch for colleges where you want people to feel comfortable. We have gone through the generation of the lawnmower parents that mowed the lawn of adversity for their children so that they did not have to deal with the weeds and all of the problems. And now you are going to have to continue that comfort level into college. And that's just where we are. Now, like I was saying about my mom, who was paying for my college, my parents paying for my college, wanted to know my grades right away and right when they were going to come out. I would be pissed if I was a parent. If you're paying the kind of money to go to University of Michigan, yeah, I'm going to want accountability for my kid. I'm going to want to know where my kid's at, especially in the first year, because most kids, we've all done it. If you went to college the first year, you are effing around. You are inundated with new people and excitement and parties and
1: new freedoms,
23: flyers for parties. Yeah. I don't know. They probably sent them on social media and you're like, you're going to new houses and you're meeting people from other places and it's all exciting. And the last thing you want to do is get up and go to that 3-hour class on, you know, whatever it is. But you've got to, right? And, yeah, and you're doing the kids no favors by having no accountability in that first year, because then you're just delaying the get your S together vibe until you're taking classes in your second year when it really starts to count for your future.
1: Here's the other aspect of it that you point out. Your mom was interested in your grades. You were 18 when you went to college. Right?
23: Yeah.
1: You turned 18 the summer before you went to college.
23: Right.
1: She has no legal right to see the grades.
23: She's
1: paying for it.
23: Right.
1: But that doesn't mean she has a legal right to see the grades. But I think that that's an important thing. You, I, other people are still beholden to our parents in a certain way, whether they're paying for college or we raised in their house and you feel a responsibility to show them how you're doing. That's what you've done for the last 13 years of your education, 12 years, whatever it is. So it makes sense that they have to, but then you have this sort of shift in the relationship where if you're 18 and you're going to college, you have to decide what kind of information you're going to share with your parents about what life is like. And it adds to all of those things that you were talking about, the new experiences, the new freedoms, the newfound love, whatever it is that you're going through in this incredible time. There's got to be something that still tethers you to reality.
23: There's got
1: to
23: be something that keeps the train on the tracks.
1: Yeah, and hopefully that's the relationship with your parents, but not everybody has that. No. Not everybody has a good relationship.
23: You barely talk to your parents the first year you're at college, usually.
1: Yeah.
23: And the grades are a sign that you're not dead or close to death. You're still keeping the train on the tracks at a minimum grade point average.
1: Michigan is not talking about how they came to this decision for this pilot program. And they said grades won't be recorded on any student transcript or they won't affect grade point averages. But the professors, like I said, will still assign them because obviously they have some requirements for how they do that. Schools, including MIT and California Institute of Technology, have instituted similar grade covering programs in just the last few years. University of California math and science professors want to reinstate entrance exams because so many freshmen are unprepared for basic level classes as they start their freshman year college.
23: What does that mean? You're not ready for basic level. What do you mean they're not ready? Go to the class, sit there. Stay there for an hour and a half.
1: I think you have
23: to be ready for? It's not like you're giving a TED talk yourself.
1: You and I had expectations for ourselves. You and I had expectations put on us by our parents. I just think that there are people who don't necessarily, or they don't remember what college is. Maybe they didn't go to college, but they want their kid to go to college. I don't want to say it's not hard because obviously it is difficult, but it's a good difficult. It's a worthwhile endeavor to put yourself through that challenge and come out on the other side of it.
23: I didn't feel like college was difficult, and maybe that's my problem.
1: Oh, but you had to deal with all those things.
23: Yeah.
1: You had to deal with all those flyers.
23: That was a good time, is what I remember. College is a good time.
1: More from the weekend edition of Gary and Shannon coming right up.
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0: At least five people are dead due to severe flooding in Indiana. A historic amount of rain caused streams and rivers to flood their banks across the state Friday, causing Governor Mike Braun to request a presidential emergency declaration. Hundreds in Indianapolis and elsewhere have been evacuated. Indianapolis Mayor Joe Hogsett has declared a local disaster emergency. Hurricane Lala is nearing the Big Island of Hawaii as a Category 1 storm. The National Hurricane Center says Lala is packing maximum sustained winds of 75 miles an hour after strengthening today. Some Disney favorites are returning to the big screen in new sequels. The D23 Ultimate Disney Fan Event is underway in Anaheim and held its entertainment showcase Friday night, where it announced new Disney movies on the way. Some of the favorites coming out is the new X-Men, which will hit theaters in May of 2028. Kristen Bell and Josh Gad were in attendance to announce that Frozen 3 will premiere in the fall of 27. I'm Rob Martier.
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0: the best conversations, none of the commercials. Well, maybe fewer of them. There is a trial playing out, and it has captured a lot of news coverage and headlines. It is a story, an awful story. Unfortunately, we've heard it before. A mother, a woman who seemingly is a loving and caring mother in person, and postpartum psychosis or whatever happens, ends up killing three children. Kills her three children. Cora, 5. Dawson was 3. And Callan was 8 months. Her name is Lindsay Clancy. This is in Massachusetts. And she is facing murder charges. It happened in January 2023. She strangled her three children. Now, prosecutors allege that she methodically planned the murders. And the evidence that I've seen recently this week is that she asked for help repeatedly.
1: Yeah, this is a very, it's obviously it's a heartbreaking story, but it goes to, it seems like the reasons why laws exist to prevent people from being legally responsible for something like this. Now, she worked as a labor and delivery nurse herself at Massachusetts General Hospital.
0: That's an important part of the story for me.
1: Yeah, it should not be lost on everybody.
0: The reason I say that is because if this can happen to a labor and delivery nurse,
1: who's you would think well aware of what happens when someone
0: loves
1: gives birth.
0: Babies, yeah. Loves kids. It's her profession, knows the problems with postpartum, lives in this world, and that she asked for help repeatedly and this still ended up happening.
1: So after the birth of their third child, she sought actual treatment for postpartum depression and anxiety. And over the course of 4 months, this has been all borne out in trial, she was prescribed more than a dozen different psychiatric medications. And again, over the course of just 4 months.
0: Now, if you have mental health issues or you struggle with them, you know that finding the correct drug or what works for you, it is a trial and error.
1: Yeah.
0: Situation.
1: To get the recipe right.
0: Exactly.
1: A psychiatric nurse practitioner who treated her has actually been on the stand this week. Her name is Rebecca Gelotta, a psychiatric nurse practitioner with the South Shore Hospital, the perinatal behavioral health program. And it started, like I said, after the birth of the third child, and they agreed on treatment for anxiety and insomnia. But Lindsay Clancy, again, the mom, had sent messages over the following days asking to tweak the medications, saying that specifically, and again, she's a nurse herself, so she has some experience with probably different drugs, the combinations, contraindications, all of that stuff. She said that some of these medications were causing what she referred to as intrusive thoughts and insomnia and numbness. And at one point, Lindsay Clancy wrote, it's just a very scary, stressful time for me, and starting new meds with side effects is very scary to me. She's aware, again, she's aware of her postpartum depression and anxiety. She's also aware, acutely, it sounds, of the impact that these different medications are having on her.
0: Her concern was about becoming dependent on Ativan, even. Like, that was a concern for her. A lot of people, when they take Ativan, they just want the anxiety to go away. And she's already concerned about, well, is this going to be habit forming? Like, that's where her headspace was at. Very far away from, I'm going to take the lives of myself or my children. But I mean, it just goes to show that she's a thoughtful person who's cautious when it comes to, seems like, everything.
1: Yeah, it's weird. From the outset, there have been cases of mothers murdering their children before. And there are people who have been put on death row as a result of those actions. But I don't think I've seen a case that I can think of where this type of I's dotted and T's crossed in terms of seeking treatment and being involved in that treatment as aggressively as she was.
0: She was hospitalized several times throughout the period where she was being prescribed different medications. From September of 2022 to January 2023, when this happened, she was hospitalized several times. She went to the ER because she hadn't slept for 48 hours at one point. She knew that that was not okay, that psychosis would set in. In December 2022, she was admitted to Massachusetts General for suicidal thoughts. She ended up going to a facility in Rhode Island for specialized postpartum treatment. She stayed for one day after the doctors recommended the program wasn't right for her. She told her husband that she had had intrusive thoughts about harming the children or something bad happening to them. On New Year's Eve, the husband and wife decided she should be admitted to the hospital, a psychiatric hospital in Belmont, Massachusetts. Her husband, by the way, has remarried. He says, "I was exhausted. We didn't have a diagnosis. We just didn't know what was wrong. I was hoping that that psychiatric hospital could evaluate her and try to figure out the best path forward." She was admitted voluntarily. She asked doctors to discharge her just before she ended up killing the kids just a couple weeks later. This was a woman who knew the risks. She knew what she was going through. She raised a red flag on herself. She went to treatment. She went to several different kinds of treatment, tried several different medications. What more are you supposed to do?
1: You know, it sounds like, based on the way the doctors and the nurses that were involved in prescribing her these medications, there is something that I saw that I would raise a question about if I were in the courtroom.
0: All right, we'll talk about that when we come back. Also, the day of the killing, some interesting details there as well.
1: Hope you enjoyed that as much as we did the first time around. More of the best of Gary and Shannon right after this.
2: We see some trouble in downtown Los Angeles now on the 10 westbound past Alameda Street. Right shoulder crash. Two vehicles involved. It's got you slow from 14th Street. In North Hollywood, the 134 westbound connector to the 101. That's a crash that is partially blocking the connector roadway, making for a stop-and-go ride from Vineland. And a problem also for Van Nuys on the 405 southbound past Victory Boulevard. Right shoulder wreck slowing you from Sherman Way. With Southern California's most accurate traffic reports, I'm Randy Fuller.
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17: In the history of cinema, few films have been as successful as The Godfather. Francis Ford Coppola's gangster epic set a new standard not just for movies about the mafia, but for movies in general. Although, if you talk to the people who made it, The Godfather's prospects for success were far from assured. In fact, before its release, they were pretty bleak.
18: And they said, we're finished, this is over. The movie's not going to work. You gotta get rid of those guys. It's a disaster.
17: Then Leave the Gun, Take the Cannoli, my co-host Mark Seal and I strip back the varnish of movie history and talk to never-before-heard-from sources to get at what really made the process so arduous. Leave the Gun, Take the Cannoli is based on my co-host Mark's best-selling book of the same title. 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We sift through innumerable accounts, many of them conflicting, and try to get to the truth of what really happened. Leave the Gun, Take the Cannoli features new and archival interviews with Francis Ford Coppola.
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1: On the next Bill Handel Show, during the first Trump administration, the USDA was reduced. 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
2: It's the weekend, you're relaxed, and we've got the best of Gary and Shannon ready to go.
3: Hey, sit back and enjoy.
2: We are in the midst of True Crime Tuesday, and we are talking about Lindsay Clancy, who's on trial for murdering her three children, 5 years old, 3 years old, 8 months old. She's 35, labor and delivery nurse. Where we left off, she had asked for help. She had gone through several psychiatrists and hospitalizations and medications to try and cure her postpartum, essentially what she was experiencing in the aftermath after her youngest son was born.
3: So, acknowledging that she was dealing with postpartum depression and anxiety, she finds help, but she only, well, I don't know, I shouldn't say only, she found help. The specific doctor that was talking with her only met her via Zoom. Dr. Tuft met Lindsay Clancy 14 times, all of them via telemedicine. And this was an important part that the defense put up, was, have you ever met Lindsay Clancy? And the doctor had to say, I've never been in the same room with Lindsay Clancy until today when I walked in here to testify.
2: That's odd to me. I mean, when I got a new doctor and had to get a prescription for the thyroid medication I've taken my whole life, they were like, no, you have to see her first. Like, she has to see you first. It can't be any sort of Zoom meeting. Or usually they like to see you at least once, especially if but maybe that's not like that. Is it not like that for psychiatrists? Maybe not, even though it should be even more so because you're prescribing these really serious powerful medications.
3: I don't know the answer to that. My gut feeling is it's up to the doctor. For example, the last doctor appointment I had was a telemedicine appointment because it was just a GP. I'm just going through basic history. I'm telling the guy I should probably get a colonoscopy. And he's like, yeah, you probably should.
2: Is 4 o'clock good for you? I'll be over at 3:30.
3: If there were any follow-ups or other questions or concerns that I had, you know, he could have said, you know, it's probably we meet face-to-face and have a lengthier conversation.
2: Yeah.
3: In this case, there was another psychiatric nurse practitioner who testified that Lindsay came to her in November of 2022 and said that she had anxiety. She said she felt overwhelmed and had racing thoughts, which the nurse practitioner says are very typical for postpartum patients. So in that case, Julie Paul, the nurse practitioner, prescribed Prozac and advised her, it's going to take some time for you to see the benefits of that. That's the other issue about psychiatric medicines like this a lot of times, is that the positive impact that it has on you can take longer than the negative impacts. And what she said, Lindsay Clancy said, within days, she wanted to switch to a different medication because she wasn't feeling what she wanted to.
2: Everyone who was around this woman says she was a great mom. The nanny, the part-time nanny.
3: Oh, yeah.
2: Who worked with the family up until the children died, says that she was a great mom. Says she was a wonderful mom. She had postpartum issues, but she was a wonderful mom. Nobody is saying that there was any reason to believe that this would be premeditated. I'm just surprised by the charges, I guess.
3: Of first degree murder?
2: Yeah. I don't know. And the husband. What's the husband's role in all of this?
3: So this is the question that I thought of right before the break. And just at the end here is, I don't know what it takes to involuntarily hold somebody. But if she's she didn't talk about, at least that hasn't come out in testimony yet, she didn't talk about harming the kids. Mm-hmm. She talked about her own feelings of the depression and the anxiety and the thoughts, and she had more suicidal thoughts than any sort of homicidal thoughts. Mm-hmm. At least that's the way they've described it so far. But is there a point at which the doctors, the nurse practitioners, somebody says you need to be in a facility for a lengthy period of time, not days? You need to be in there for 6 weeks or something to give the medication time to do what it's doing, to give us the time to figure out which medications are going to work, to put you on the right course so that you are safe, not just to be a mother, but safe for yourself as well.
2: Right.
3: And I don't know what that is. I don't know where that line comes down, but that was the question I had.
2: Yeah.
3: Is when does that become?
2: And like what comes into that decision, if it's feasible or not for the family? I mean, they had a part-time nanny, so it's not like they were, you know, hard up for money, it doesn't sound like. And what point as the husband do you say, no, you got to stay in there? I mean, I don't know. Hopefully people just learn from this story because it is awful.
3: Official home for Dodger baseball is AM 570 LA Sports. The back-to-back world champ Dodgers take on the Royals tonight. 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Good with sushi. Great with baseball. Mm. Monks and Merrill up next. We'll see you tomorrow. Stay dry, everybody.
2: Blessings.
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4: At least 5 people are dead due to severe flooding in Indiana. A historic amount of rain caused streams and rivers to flood their banks across the state Friday, causing Governor Mike Braun to request a presidential emergency declaration. Hundreds in Indianapolis and elsewhere have been evacuated. Indianapolis Mayor Joe Hogsett has declared a local disaster emergency. Hurricane Lala is nearing the Big Island of Hawaii as a Category 1 storm. The National Hurricane Center says Lala is packing maximum sustained winds of 75 miles an hour after strengthening today. Honolulu Mayor Rick Blangiardi says his city has been working around the clock to prepare for the powerful storm.
5: I can tell you right now, we're prepared. I want to promise the men and women of this island, the people of this island, that we are prepared.
4: Lala is about 50 miles southeast of South Point, Hawaii, and moving to the west at about 8 miles per hour. An investigation is underway after a man in New York City police custody died Friday after suffering a medical emergency. Larry Kofsky has the story.
6: Authorities say it happened inside the 25th precinct in Harlem just after noon. Pix 11 reports the 64-year-old man was under arrest after cops responded to a call for a violent person with a gun. Police asked him if he needed medical attention. He told them no. The medical episode occurred less than 5 minutes later. The suspect was taken to Mount Sinai Hospital, where he was later pronounced dead. The cause of death is under investigation. I'm Larry Kofsky.
4: Some Disney favorites are returning to the big screen in new sequels. The D23 Ultimate Disney Fan Event is underway in Anaheim and held its entertainment showcase Friday night, where it announced new Disney movies on the way. Some of the favorites coming out is the new X-Men, which will hit theaters in May of 2028. Kristen Bell and Josh Gad were in attendance to announce that Frozen 3 will premiere in the fall of 27. I'm Rob Martier.
0: KFI.
7: Luna, the artificial intelligence agent running San Francisco's Andon Market, has fired its first human employee due to repeated lateness and other workplace issues. 47-year-old pastor Justin Buzzard is playing college football at San Jose City College. Here's Buzzard on being part of the squad on NBC Bay Area.
8: And they've given me a shot, and I've just become part of the team, part of the family. We have a great brotherhood and family culture going on at San Jose City, and I'm so grateful for how these guys have embraced me, my teammates and the coach.
7: And a rare hammerhead shark sighting next to Malibu Pier occurred on Thursday, about 100 yards from the shore at Surfrider Beach. The last hammerhead sighting this close to a Southern California beach was back in 2015. Those are the headlines. I'm Bill Horrendon.
9: In downtown Los Angeles on the 110 freeway, northbound past 3rd Street, 4th Street, had a report of a fire off the right shoulder. Pine tree on fire there. Stop and go from 5th Street, 6th Street, Wilshire because of it. Downtown Los Angeles, also the 101 northbound connector to the northbound 110. Some debris partially blocking the way there. Also on the 10 westbound past Alameda. That wreck has been cleared, so it left things pretty heavy from 14th Street. In North Hollywood, on the 134 westbound connector to the northbound 170, a crash has been cleared out of the roadway. Left things heavy from Vineland Avenue, though. And on the 405 southbound past Victory Boulevard, there's a wreck on the right shoulder slowing you from Sherman Way. With Southern California's most accurate traffic reports, I'm Randy Fuller.
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3: Yeah, why don't you up the energy a little bit? It's the weekend. It's a special show we do just for our fans on the weekend.
18: I started drinking at noon.
3: 1 hour of fresh Monks and Merrill, followed by another hour of some of the best stuff you might have missed during the week.
18: Can I tell you, my wife bought a car a few years ago when she was on drugs.
3: Wait, what?
18: Yeah.
3: What kind of drugs? And can she get me some?
18: It was pain relievers. So my wife, without getting into detail, cancer.
3: Oh, yikes.
18: Yeah, she had it. She had surgery, had it removed. And I wasn't there because I was
3: on the radio
18: working. Yeah, I was busy. And so she's on these pain relievers after her surgery. And she decided she wants a Ford Maverick.
3: What's a Ford Maverick?
18: It's the little pickup truck. It's a the one that we got is a hybrid.
3: Oh, okay, cool.
18: And so she, it had just come out. It was hard to get your hands on. So she overpaid for this, like, mid-model Ford Maverick. By the way, she loves the truck, generally. But now she wishes that it had more bells and whistles, like the higher trim models.
3: Yeah.
18: So anyway, she bought this truck. She was in Arizona for her surgery. She finds a truck online in Florida while she's on, like, Percocet. And decides to just go ahead and buy it. Doesn't run this by me. Just says, I bought a truck. And they're shipping it to Arizona. And then I'm going to drive it to Michigan. We were living in Michigan at the time.
3: Okay.
18: Her oncologist was in Arizona. I said, you want to run that one by me first? Or she says, I wanted it. Yeah.
3: It's a pretty big purchase. I mean, that's grounds for divorce.
18: Well, she was running a business. She had money. So it was.
3: But it's your money. Dave Ramsey says, listen, it ain't your money, it ain't her money, it's our money.
18: I agree with you that, but she doesn't. So
3: wow,
18: that's how that one worked out. And so she's allowed to have secret accounts.
3: Okay.
18: I'm not.
3: I think you're.
18: If I have an account with money in it, it's because I'm saving it to try to get away from her, is what she says.
3: I know we're good.
18: But if she has money in an account, then it's because she's being fiscally responsible. With her. It's not mine, it's the business's, but then she buys a truck.
3: We're going to get to the point of this story momentarily, I have no doubt, but I think you're revealing too much. Do you want to?
18: No, that's not the first time we talked about this on here. She has to deal with it. She did it.
3: I mean, it sounds like you're like an abused spouse. So you're kind of a big dude.
18: She said to me last week, she goes, I think I want to trade my truck in and get the higher trim model. I want the one that's got like the Blue Cruise and the adaptive cruise control and the new bells and whistles and stuff in it.
3: Hmm.
18: Yeah. And I said, no.
3: Okay.
18: Yeah.
3: How'd that go?
18: She said, no, but I want to.
3: Okay.
18: And I said, no. So she's looking at trucks.
3: She's going to get the truck.
18: I think she's going to end up getting it.
3: And you are against the truck.
18: It's good for her. She likes the little truck. It's wonderful. It's easy to get in and out of traffic. It fits her. It's great. It's a good vehicle for us. I just don't think that we need a new one right now. It's been 3 years since she got this one.
3: Oh, my gosh.
18: I guess it's been four.
3: Is it paid off?
18: Yeah, it was paid. She paid cash for it.
3: Oh, good for her.
18: Yeah. But she says, well, I can trade my old one in. I go, well, it's not an even trade. You're not trading in a 2022 for a 2026, right? She says, yeah, but I want one. I said, so I told her, I said, have you thought about an EV? Because I really like those Rivians. But they're like seven. They start at like 70 grand.
3: They're really pretty.
18: Yeah. But so California has got a new EV program right now. First time buyers or lessees can get $3,500 off an eligible new zero emission vehicle. At the point of sale.
3: Oh, so it's not like you have to apply for the rebate.
18: Right.
3: They take it right off?
18: Right.
3: Even if you're leasing?
18: Yeah. In the past, you had to basically file your taxes.
3: Yeah.
18: And then you got it back as a tax credit. California just says, no, we're just going to knock $3,500 off. However, it has to be less than 50 grand.
3: Okay, so you can't get the Rivian. You
18: can't get the Rivian. But I think you can get a Model 3.
3: Like, what about the Mustang, the Mach? Those are more than 50. The Mach-E?
18: For the trim package that she would want, it would be more than 50 grand.
3: Yeah.
18: She can get the Mach-E's for under 50.
3: Oh, you can?
18: Yeah. Yeah. I like those a lot, too. I test drove one of those. I was doing a thing for Ford one time, and I drove one of those Mach-E's with all the bells and whistles.
3: Yeah.
18: I like that a lot.
3: I think they're cool. I've always been a Mustang guy. I'm from the Midwest.
18: Yeah, of course you are.
3: Of course, I love a Mustang. They don't really look like a Mustang to me.
18: No, they don't. They're like SUVs.
3: And so I think it's strange that they applied that branding to it. The Mustang comes in with its big bulging biceps and its rock hard ass.
18: Yeah.
3: You know what I mean?
18: I do.
3: And I love the Mach-E, but it's not a Mustang.
18: No, it's like an Escape.
3: I'm not even a car guy, so I'm sure there's some car guys who can talk about the technicalities.
18: No, that was one of the big criticisms when they introduced it to begin with, is that this is not a sports car.
3: Yeah.
18: This is not a muscle car like we think of with the Mustang. This is an SUV. This is a grocery getter.
3: But this discount we're talking about from the state of California, first time zero emission vehicle buyers. So again, you have to be a first timer.
18: Right.
3: Not somebody who had a Prius or one of the other cars.
18: EVs.
3: Yeah.
18: However, it's not, California has access to the records.
3: Okay.
18: Right? They don't access those. They just make you sign a waiver that says, yeah, I've never had one before.
3: Oh, so you could lie. You don't think they'll check?
18: No, I don't.
3: I don't know. They very much pick and choose the laws they enforce here, and they tend to enforce the laws against otherwise good people. You know what I mean? Like if you're trying to operate a brick and mortar business.
18: Right. The $50,000 limit, however. Oh, actually, Rivian, I could get a Rivian. Here's why.
3: You could get a Rivian?
18: Yeah, here's why. That $50,000 limit does not apply to companies who are headquartered in California that produce exclusively zero emission vehicles. Rivian and Lucid are both based in California and they only make EVs. So you could apply the $3,500 to a Rivian or I like those Lucids too.
3: I've never seen I don't know what that is.
18: There's one in the parking garage. It's beautiful.
3: I'm going to Google it.
18: It's a beautiful car. But those will run you. You can get well over $100,000 on the Lucid Air. It's a beautiful car. But you can get the Rivian. And Rivian's got the pickup truck. They've also got they've got a full-size SUV. And now they're coming out with a smaller SUV, which is kind of like a Bronco Sport.
3: They kind of look like Teslas, the Lucids.
18: The Lucids do. Like the original, the Model S's. Mm-hmm. Yeah. They're sharp. I think they're beautiful cars.
3: Now, what about, I covet your car. You've got the Santa Fe. And I see Santa Fe's all over the road. They seem to be a pretty common vehicle these days. Yeah, and that's a Hyundai or Honda?
18: Hyundai. Mine's just Hyundai.
3: And it's a hybrid.
18: Yeah.
3: Does that count here?
18: No.
3: Oh, see, that sucks.
18: No, it has to be an EV.
3: Because I'm not going full EV. And not that I wouldn't want to, but I'm concerned about the charging and the access to charging machines and how long it takes to charge. I'm not ready for that.
18: This is a question a lot of people have. My father sent me something too, and he was talking about EVs, and he says, the infrastructure isn't there.
3: It's not.
18: It is.
3: It's not.
18: It is where you live.
3: No.
18: Yes.
3: There's not a single spot in my parking lot. I would have to buy an additional parking space in the garage and hope that I could get access to it.
18: Really?
3: Yeah. I live in downtown LA. You know, we had those.
18: Don't you have a spot in the garage?
3: I have a spot in a lot. I have a surface lot. Oh, there is a garage. We live in apartments and condos. The condos get the assigned spots in the garage. Oh. The renters are in the lot, surface lot.
18: Because you're poor folk.
3: Well, we're just transient.
18: So my parking garage does have the chargers. And then we've got them at work.
3: Yeah, we've got one here.
18: No, what are you talking about?
3: There's one here.
18: No.
3: What, is there one on every floor?
18: There's six. When you first pull in, there's one next to the stairs in our parking garage here, but there's six that are, as you first pull in, you come in off of California. If you come in.
3: No, I come off Olive.
18: When you first go up, I know what happens.
3: I don't park.
18: So the way our parking garage
3: I have a better spot than you.
18: The way our parking garage works is that Michael turns left as soon as he gets in. But if you go up the next level, there's six right there.
3: Yeah, but what you don't know is there's like this special elevated tiny stage for like six cars, and
18: right.
3: I park on the stage.
18: Right. I know you do.
3: Yeah.
18: There's no EV parking up there. But if you park in any of the other spots, there's EVs, and I think...
3: Well, it doesn't matter. I'm driving a Pathfinder.
18: If you're on any of the other floors, I think there's a...
3: Let's say you're driving home to Michigan, visiting your wife.
18: That's where it gets a little more challenging.
3: Exactly. So that's what I'm talking about. Yeah, I guess locally it'd be fine, but
18: no,
3: I feel much more comfortable in a hybrid to get started.
18: That's the gateway vehicle.
3: I agree. I'll do the gateway first. I'm not ready for this. This sounds like a good deal.
18: But I've been doing the hybrid, and I love it,
3: mm-hmm.
18: right?
3: You think you're ready to go full EV?
18: I think I'm ready.
3: You know what I love?
18: In a two-car family,
3: yeah.
18: I think one can be an EV. That's your local car.
3: You would look so cool in that Volkswagen ID Buzz.
18: I would. That's your car.
3: I love that car.
18: That is so you.
3: That would be me when I have children. That's what
18: it's
3: we're going to get.
18: Not me at all.
3: We've already discussed it. I'm getting that as soon as we have children.
18: So you hear that every week newspapers are dying. I'm curious about your take on this.
3: Oh, yeah.
18: Yeah. So one family, in fact, I added this to the weekend rundown specifically because I wanted to talk to you about it. One family found a way to keep 20,000 copies moving through a town of 15,000 people somehow. The stubborn little paper that refuses to die is next. 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
16: We've got trouble in Tahunga on the 210 freeway, eastbound before Latuna Canyon Road. Two middle lanes are blocked with a broken down SUV that's sitting there. On the 101 northbound, the connector to the northbound 110, debris in the left lane of that connector road, holding things slow from Vignes. And in Hawthorne, on the 105 westbound past the 405, broken down cars been taken away. Still slow from Prairie, though. With Southern California's most accurate traffic reports, I'm Randy Fuller.
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3: The Chronicle of Glen Falls, New York. It survives as a free weekly newspaper while thousands of other local publications have closed, and we've seen even large metro papers. Eliminate printing, eliminate a lot of jobs. But this is a weekly paper in a small city that combines community involvement, local advertising, a lot of personal labor, and one of their sons who may keep the family operation alive. That's all very important. I love a story like this because I come from this.
18: You started your own paper.
3: I started a paper back in my hometown in Kentucky, mostly digital with some printing, but it was mostly digital. And it was called the River City News. And I
18: got trouble. What? Right here in River City.
3: Yeah, we do. Okay. It was named for Covington and the other northern Kentucky river cities, call it, because we're right across from Ohio, Cincinnati and the Ohio River there. So we're the river cities of northern Kentucky.
18: Gotcha.
3: The River City News. And it took off like wildfire because what had happened was a newspaper called the Kentucky Post, which was part of Scripps and a subsidiary of the Cincinnati Post, the old afternoon papers. Remember those?
18: Yes.
3: Those went first. Right. Yeah, but the Kentucky Post survived as the most popular paper in northern Kentucky because this is a very populated area. These are densely populated suburbs of Cincinnati. They just happen to be in Kentucky. And the Cincinnati media did not do its due diligence or give its due to northern Kentucky. So there was room.
18: They were all focused on Southern Ohio and the city of Cincinnati.
3: But Scripps shut down the Post, which meant it shut down Kentucky Post, and so there was no newspaper serving my region.
18: There's a vacuum.
3: There's still the major daily in Cincinnati, the Cincinnati Inquirer, but that was not enough.
18: Okay.
3: So I found
18: kind of like people in Orange County that only have access to the LA Times.
3: You've got the OC Register. If you're in Orange County, you probably prefer the OC Register.
18: So yours was basically the OC Register.
3: I've used that exact analogy.
18: Okay.
3: Is that it would be like Orange County not having the OC Register.
18: Yeah.
3: And
18: so that's basically the vacuum that you filled.
3: Yes,
18: at the time.
3: But I had to do it by myself for a lot of times.
18: That's the labor of love.
3: Exactly.
18: That we're talking
3: about. Yeah. So I'm reading this and I'm thinking, unfortunately, this is how it has to be done. I'd get a lot of overtures from folks around the country who are like, we're thinking about, you know, doing what you're doing and how do you do it? And often my answer would just be you can't. Because the way you're talking about it. Yeah. You don't know what the sacrifice is. You've got a family. You right. can't right now risk that. I was single, young.
18: And a news geek.
3: And yeah.
18: Yeah.
3: Yeah. And it worked because there was a starving market. And so advertisers came, eventually investors came. So I raised some capital and ran it on a shoestring and was very careful with money. But it's difficult. That's the only way local news is going to work going forward is local like this, including ownership.
18: Even this example that we're giving out of Glen Falls, New York, pandemic hit and they had to lay off more than half their staff. Yeah, they only had 12 people, but they knocked that down to 4. They're back up to 7 right now. I do love that they're still printing.
3: Yeah, I love that too.
18: And where I think this works out really well, because I have another friend who runs a small local paper that's a free paper, distributed paper in a small town. And I think the small town, it works so well because you've got people who are not being served by TV stations.
3: Yeah.
18: So many radio stations have just gone to what we call putting it on the bird, meaning they're just pumping in programming on satellite. And so there is, again, a vacuum that's available. What I like about the free model, and I've seen this in a few different places, and there's some local publications that'll do this too. There's smaller publications. They give the paper away for free and then they make their money in advertising.
3: Yes.
18: And I always wondered why it is that, why do I have to pay for the LA Times? You're collecting money from advertisers. Don't you want me to have the LA Times in my hands so that I'm exposed to your advertisers? That, to me, should be the model. That's our model in radio.
3: Yeah, the advertisers make it free.
18: Right. The product is free over the air, right?
3: Yeah.
18: So I love that they're doing this in Glen Falls. I think it's a model other people could look at. But to your point about it wouldn't work, somebody calling you and saying, how do you do it? I don't think it works everywhere. I think you have to have the right circumstance. And it sounds like this place in upstate New York has got that.
3: You need... What is the current landscape of the media in your area?
18: Yeah.
3: And it can be a big city, and maybe there's like a corner of that big city Yeah. You know, such and such neighborhood or this part of the bay or whatever. We don't have enough coverage from this paper, so we'll get very specific. Yeah. It offers a unique readership experience because you know that you will have exclusive content. That's key. You've got to have content nobody else has. And you have to offer incentive to advertisers, but you also need some initial advertisers who believe in what you're doing.
18: That's the hard part, right?
3: Yes.
18: Because you've got no proof of concept.
3: None.
18: Here. Right. Okay.
3: In fact, I didn't even know I had a business. This was, I founded mine kind of at the tail end of the Great Recession. And I was kind of struggling myself at that time, not sure what I was going to do. I started a blog before it became, you know, an online newspaper. It was just a blog. And a guy called and said, you know, I got this HVAC company. How do I
18: advertise
3: on your blog? And I was like,
18: oh,
3: yikes. And
18: what'd you do? Call somebody that did know what they were doing, or did you just make it?
3: I know. I was like, I should probably look into that.
18: Okay.
3: And got with a friend who could develop a better website to make it more valuable to advertisers, put a media kit together.
18: Okay.
3: And started to sell more advertising, and I did put up a paywall.
18: Oh, interesting.
3: I did put up a paywall. I had a unique paywall system. It was a flat rate of $5 every month. And people were really eager to pay it.
18: Really?
3: And yes, you had to pay to see certain content. Not all of it. Like if I rewrote a press release, for example, you know, like an announcement that came out and I didn't really do any journalism.
18: That was free to whomever.
3: Yeah, I'm putting that out. It's no big deal. Crime stories, you know, and the like. Anything that I did was original. If I had to go to City Hall, you know, if I had
18: you
3: to
18: be
3: make
18: paid for
3: calls.
18: Your time.
3: Yeah, I put that behind the paywall. But the paywall would expire after a certain amount of time and you could, you know, you could just be a little late on it. And
18: okay.
3: But those $5 a month subscriptions kept us going more than the advertising did.
18: Could you do it again today? Could you start from scratch today?
3: I was ready to get out of the grind because I was getting tired. Uh-huh. You know, I was also hosting a daily radio show on the NPR station in Cincinnati. So I was eager to sell.
18: Were more people listening to your NPR radio show or reading your online paper?
3: No, you know, what was interesting is that my Facebook page was wildly popular for where we were, and it was a huge driver of my traffic. So Facebook was a huge part of my business. My website was more popular than the NPR affiliate.
18: Yeah.
3: And while I think there was more prestige for me professionally to host the show on the NPR station.
18: See, you think it's prestige. I think it's just a knock against you.
3: Well, yeah, but you don't have taste.
18: I'm in commercial radio. I've been my whole life. I look at you as the underdog.
3: You know what it did? It legitimized
18: me.
3: You're
18: lucky we let you ride my coattails.
3: You know, there were people who wanted to dismiss an upstart media outlet that was suddenly starting to scoop all the TV stations and was cited everywhere. I mean, it was cited in the New York Times, the Washington Post. You might remember the contentious standoff at the Capitol involving the Native American and the Covington Catholic High School kids who were wearing MAGA.
18: I do.
3: That's my city. That school is from my town, Covington Catholic. So we had intense coverage of that that nobody else
18: interested
3: to because we had local sources. And like the website kept breaking that day because we were getting linked to by major, major outlets. So little things like that would happen. And there's a lot of legitimacy in that. But I think, you know, hosting the radio show and doing a newspaper, I could say, well, I'm a daily radio host and I put out a little newspaper.
18: Yeah, quit whispering.
3: I know. I sold the newspaper and got to come to L.A. They changed the name from the River City News to Link NKY.
18: No.
3: Yeah.
18: No. They ruined it.
3: They
18: are
3: do
18: they still in business?
3: Yes. Oh, okay. And they have a lot more staff because they have significant money behind them. They actually do a really good job of news. I just wish they hadn't changed the name.
18: Okay.
3: Anyway, good luck out there.
18: You seem hurt. All right.
3: It was, you know, years and years of history.
18: Imagine that you book a flight and you pay for it and then you stop looking. But then the price drops a couple of days later. What happens is the airline keeps the difference. They're like, haha, sucker, you paid for it and we got your money. The bots are trying to help you get your money back. 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
0: Hurricane Lala is nearing the Big Island of Hawaii as a Category 1 storm. The National Hurricane Center says Lala is packing maximum sustained winds.

0: especially the D-line where I play. The guys have really welcomed me. They're great.
1: Those are the headlines. I'm Bill Herenda.
2: On the 105 freeway, eastbound past Crenshaw Boulevard, the right lane is blocked with a wreck, and that's got traffic stop and go from Prairie Avenue into Tujunga on the 210, eastbound before Latuna Canyon Road. That's a broken down vehicle, but it's taking up the two middle lanes, so a lot of slow traffic there. And in downtown Los Angeles, on the 101 northbound before Alameda Street, there's a crash that's in the center divider. With Southern California's most accurate traffic reports, I'm Randy Fuller.
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0: 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Thank you. We appreciate you subscribing to the podcast. Michael Monks, I did a little bit of flying last weekend.
1: How was it?
0: I got delayed. I was a big fan. I got a little delayed. And I had a layover that was already going to be a long layover in Dallas. It was 2.5 hours. And then my flight got delayed. And so it ended up being over 4 hours.
1: Oh, that's the worst.
0: Yeah. I didn't like that at all.
1: Where were you? Can I say, ask where you were going?
0: I was going to Kansas City.
1: So there's no flight from LAX to Kansas City, or were you being cheap?
0: I went from Burbank.
1: Oh.
0: I didn't want to deal with LAX.
1: Yeah.
0: So I went to Burbank. Yeah.
1: And there's no direct flight from Burbank to Kansas City. Yeah.
0: Yeah. No direct flight. And I'm going to have another one of those flights coming up later this month, too, that no direct flights. So it ends up making my travel time like 10 hours.
1: I'm about to do the same thing. I'm going to buy some tickets next week to go home to Kentucky, which means I'll fly into Cincinnati Airport in Kentucky, by the way.
0: Uh-huh.
1: And there's no direct flight from Burbank, which is an easier airport for me to get to.
0: Yeah.
1: LAX has them. It's a red eye.
0: I got to see who else, because I don't want to do LAX, but I got to see if Ontario will do a direct flight to some of the places I want to go.
1: Yeah, the layovers are if an hour, I'll do an hour layover. 90 minutes max.
0: Okay.
1: But once you go past that, it's not worth it. I'm going to suck it up and go to whichever airport has the direct flight.
0: Really? Okay. All right.
1: From LA?
0: I just can never get a ride. And you know, the public transit there to LAX is not, it's not done yet.
1: It's...
0: The SkyTrain isn't done.
1: The people mover's not finished.
0: Yeah.
1: But there is a shuttle that will take, you can still take the train.
0: I don't do shuttles.
1: Okay.
0: Shuttles are the worst.
1: Okay.
0: There is a new system, and this is what I was doing when I was riding on this. I always, whenever I'm on a flight, I look around and I go, I think, I wonder how much they paid for their tickets. Because if you go and you buy your tickets online, if you do a little bit of shopping and you're on there and you're looking at the ticket and you go, I don't know, and you close out and you come back the next day, that ticket price has gone up.
1: I know.
0: It's not because you waited a day. It's because they know now you're desperate, right? It's this... These sneaky SOBs have got this way. In fact, we talked about it this week, the way that they do their pricing, surveillance pricing, they call it. So basically, they know what you're interested in. And if you come back the next day, that means you were willing to pay $200 for the flight. I wonder if you paid $210.
1: Yeah.
0: And so that's what they end up doing. So get this. There are a couple of different programs out there now, AI programs, that keep an eye on that flight, even after you buy the ticket. And if the ticket price drops, they request a refund on your behalf.
1: Ooh.
0: Yeah. In the past, there are other programs that are out there that say, hey, this is dropped. You should request a refund.
1: On what grounds, though?
0: You just say, otherwise I'll cancel my ticket and I'll buy the cheaper ticket.
1: Oh, I see.
0: If you do one of those deals. So now what AI is doing is they're saying, we are not only going to be an agent that will actively look for pricing for you. Now we're going to be a front-facing agent that will do the task on your behalf.
1: But isn't it artificial intelligence that's adjusting the price?
0: I mean, it's an algorithm. Yeah, it is. So you're kind of pitting these things against each other.
1: Yeah.
0: To some degree.
1: Weird.
0: But right now, the airlines have the advantage. So this gives you an opportunity to take the advantage back. The problem is, one of the services charges you $100 a year. Jetback, it's called, charges $100 a year. But if you... Let's say you paid $300 for a ticket, the price drops, and it's $200, you pay for it in one trip.
1: Yeah, but what if the price never drops and you get it's just a gamble you're taking.
0: If you don't fly that often?
1: Exactly. I don't fly enough to...
0: Well, then what you want is you want one of the other packages.
1: Okay.
0: Genova or Payaback, P-A-I-B-A-C-K. They just charge 20%. Of what you've saved. So let's say it's $300. That price drops down to $200. You save $100, they're going to take $20.
1: Okay.
0: But you really end up saving $80.
1: Yeah, you're still saving.
0: Exactly. So this is one of the ways that travel hackers are getting around the algorithms, basically doing some of the surveillance pricing. We're in a weird time right now.
1: Completely.
0: Where everybody has to have an AI working on their behalf in order to make things.
1: Well, everyone has it. I mean, even if you don't subscribe to this, you're probably... I used AI to help me look for tickets last week as I'm preparing to
0: go for this
1: trip.
0: Everyone has access to it, but not everyone is versed.
1: Okay.
0: And I think an awful lot of people are hesitant. For a long time, I only started using AI maybe a year and a half ago. It's probably been 2 years now. But it was already starting to come on, and I said, I have to get to know that. I was very resistant. I did not want to deal with AI. I didn't want to learn another thing. This is so frustrating. I don't want to have to learn the next thing. It's like when, remember when social media kept going through, oh, this is the popular social media.
1: Yeah.
0: It's MySpace. Now it's Facebook. Now it's Snapchat. Now it's Instagram. Now it's TikTok. I was like, just stop. I can't keep up with them all. It's Twitter. It's Blue Sky. It's Threads. It's,
1: you know, you don't have to have them all.
0: Every boss I've ever had has said, you have to have them all.
1: Yeah.
0: Because you got to try to, oh, we got to hit the people where they are. So I had to have all the social medias. And I don't even want to post social media. I just want to creep. So I didn't want to deal with AI, but I thought I'd better do this or I'm going to get left in the dust. I don't want to be one of those old radio guys that's been replaced by young radio guys that know how to do things better and more efficiently.
1: Like me.
0: You're such
1: like
0: a youngin.
1: Me.
0: Millennials. So I got going with AI. But how many people do we talk to on a daily basis go, I'm not dealing with that stuff. I don't even like that AI. And they're resistant for a number of reasons. They hear the bad rumors about AI. Data centers are bad. I'm not going to support AI because of the data centers, that kind of thing. But the truth is you're going to end up getting left behind.
1: Yeah.
0: That's the sad thing. And I had this exact conversation with businesses and their social media accounts. And they said, my business doesn't need a social media account. I don't need a social media account. And I said, yeah, you do.
1: You do.
0: You do. You have to have a social media account. And this was, I specifically remember having this conversation on air in 2010, because I'm old. You were probably still in diapers at that time. But 2010, I had this exact conversation about social media. And now I feel like I'm having it about AI. You better get to know AI.
1: Learn to code. No. It's no longer a pejorative.
0: No, you
1: it's
0: don't need
1: threat.
0: To learn
1: to
0: code.
1: You
0: AI will code for
1: code.
0: It. AI will do it.
1: Yeah, but you got to learn what the AI is. You got to learn the
0: learn the
1: coder.
0: Prompts.
1: Yeah,
0: exactly.
1: That's what it is. It's nice to know that AI is willing to work on our behalf to save us a few dollars.
0: I might
1: try that next week.
0: There are more people that are pushing against the AI, though.
1: I know there are.
0: It's just if you say AI, they go, nope, I don't like that.
1: So you open an app.
0: Yeah.
1: You find some fake photos.
0: Yeah.
1: You find some robotic posts. And then there's another feature you never asked anyone to install.
0: Media.
1: Exactly.
0: Yeah.
1: People have started pushing back. And some of the biggest companies are backing off. The revolt against AI slop.
0: You are.
1: That's next on Monks and Merrill. Let's check in now with the KFI 24-hour newsroom.
2: We've seen some trouble for the Hawthorne area on the 105 eastbound past Crenshaw Boulevard, a wreck of the two middle lanes. It's got traffic stacked up from Prairie in Tahunga, the 210 eastbound before Latuna Canyon Road, the two middle lanes blocked with a broken down car. And in Diamond Bar, the 60 eastbound before the 57, that's a crash on the right shoulder, a couple of cars involved there. With Southern California's most accurate traffic reports, I'm Randy Fuller.
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0: 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Don't miss out on the live show Monday through Friday, 12 to 3, right here on KFI AM 640. I noticed that people have a very weird relationship with artificial intelligence, and on the one hand,
1: talking about this,
0: we like to use it. We're daily users of it, and I enjoy going back and forth. It's a great. I use it as an enhanced search. I've said before,
1: it's a tool.
0: I can ask follow up questions the way that you can on a basic Google search. You know, it's very cool. But at the same time, you see maybe an image that's shared online, and you think, that's trashy or it's sloppy. It's clearly artificial intelligence. It's not well done. You didn't do any work on that. You put a prompt in and here's the result. And there are people who are better skilled in, say, graphic design, for example, that, you know, they're being left behind. But if you create this slop.
1: If I'm posting something on social media, I'm not paying a graphic designer to make a mock-up of some.
0: Exactly. It's kind of a weird, weird relationship that we have, because we will use AI to answer all kinds of personal questions, for us to help learn something. But the minute we see somebody use AI to create a message through a visual example, we dump on them. Let's just get this AI slop out of here. And I don't know where we're supposed to draw the line.
1: Well, the flip side of that is I'm seeing people using the word AI slop like they do misinformation. I saw a post just this week. I saw a post of somebody, they posted their 17-year-old daughter going to prom. And she was wearing a very deep plunging dress. It was the sort of thing that most of the respondents were like, not my daughter. Mm-hmm. But people were like, this is clearly AI. This is AI slop. This is slop. It wasn't.
0: Yeah, it was.
1: They had another account with it was a family, and you could see that they had taken family pictures the same. The mother and the daughter had been doing some other things, that kind of stuff. So it wasn't slop, but people said, this is just AI slop rage bait. And I thought, it's not. It's just typical old-fashioned strangers criticizing your 17-year-old daughter on social media. But the idea that people say, oh, that's AI slop, I'm concerned about that, because I think that's the new dismissive term, like we did with fake news. That's not real. It's AI slop.
0: Well, it is similar, because if you're a connoisseur of the internet, you know that you have to question a lot. You can't just
1: don't believe
0: buy it.
1: Right.
0: Check the source. And frankly, check the link. Even if you're a fan of, say, NBC News, there can be a link mocked up to make it look like it's NBC News or whichever news organization you like, and it's not really. Or you've got people sharing links and say, oh, I can prove this this bad thing that a politician I don't like did, and you can read the entire article at redbloodedpatrioteagle.net.
1: Yeah.
0: Okay, and then, okay, well, it's online. It must be true. And like, that's not a valuable source either. It's fake news, or it's misinformation, it's disinformation. So if you're street smart on the internet streets, you know to question those things. We have to learn to question AI a lot, because it's gotten really good.
1: Wholly agree with you. But to my point, think about like the reflecting pool controversy. There were people that were posting photos of the reflecting pool that were legitimate photos, and they're saying, look, this is the photo is the reflecting pool has got this problem. You can see how it's being installed this way, blah, blah, blah. And people went, no, it's not. That's a fake picture. So we're falling for fake pictures, but then anything that we don't like, we claim is a fake picture, because we don't like the evidence that's in front of us.
0: That's exactly right. Great comparison. A poll from Gallup found that 39% of Americans believe artificial intelligence has caused more harm than good. That is up this year from 31% last year. That's an 8-point climb. That's significant.
1: What I think is interesting, too, is it's the younger demographics. Mm-hmm. They're the ones that you would think would be more attuned to AI, but people under the age of 50 are about half and half, it's bad versus it's good.
0: So I'm wondering, my parents have discovered like AI Photoshop.
1: And, okay.
0: You know, they're putting weird grandkid photos up and sending them to me, and they're just laughing their asses off. And so, I'm glad they're having a good time. That makes me laugh more than the photo they've created, is that they're sitting at home laughing their butts off.
1: Okay.
0: Yeah. Doing this.
1: Okay. So what are they doing? Like,
0: I don't know. Maybe like they can put a bunch of cats around the kid or something. Like
1: okay,
0: that. You know, something lame, okay, but gotcha. They're enjoying it. Okay. Fine. And I wonder if the younger kids who have been they don't know a world without a screen.
1: Yeah,
0: the technology may not be.
1: You sound old now.
0: I know.
1: Yeah,
0: we are like the bridge generation.
1: Well, I'm Gen X.
0: I don't think
1: you're a millennial.
0: I mean, I think we're both we're two years apart. Okay,
1: you're a millennial.
0: Yeah,
1: lazy millennial. That's what
0: I know. Our childhoods were wildly different.
1: Way different.
0: That 2 year. What year did you graduate high school?
1: 96.
0: Yeah. Okay. I graduated high school in 1998.
1: Yeah, that's right.
0: How different is our world understanding?
1: You're a millennial.
0: Okay. Who was president when you were born?
1: Carter.
0: Yeah. Same.
1: No.
0: Yeah.
1: Okay.
0: Okay.
1: But there was no Iran Contra crisis when I was born.
0: Yeah.
1: That hadn't even been thought of yet.
0: See, at this point,
1: I remember when I was a baby.
0: At this point in the weekend show, every time you've clearly driven off the rails, like you don't even know where we are.
1: That's true.
0: No. So what I'm saying is that there are kids who don't know a world without a screen, and so maybe the advances in technology aren't as exciting.
1: Yeah.
0: And so it's kind of a meh. True. And you're older, and you're just still in awe of what we're capable of doing now. That maybe you have a more positive disposition towards it. I don't know. That's just a hypothesis, I suppose. But young people are also probably concerned about the economic impacts.
1: Oh, yeah.
0: They already are concerned about, oh, my God, are we ever going to have a job that pays enough? Are we ever going to be able to have children?
1: No.
0: Are we going to be able to own a house someday?
1: No.
0: And AI is presented as a very real threat to all of those opportunities.
1: Yeah.
0: Because,
1: in a different way than other technological advances have been. I still am of the opinion that the AI is actually going to spur economic growth.
0: No,
1: it's going
0: to
1: be better for people. Because historically speaking, anytime there's been a technological advancement, it has bettered society. It's made us more efficient, that sort of thing. But AI is different. I think you've actually mentioned this before. I'm going to steal your thought. AI is different because in the past, people love to use like the Pony Express as an example, right? The Pony Express came along, and it was gone in 2 years after the telegraph was introduced. But that was one sector of the economy, whereas AI threatens every single sector of the economy, from creators to scientists to cars right now, for Pete's sake. I mean, every sector of the economy is being threatened by AI. So that's where I think the concern lies, especially with the young people. I wonder how much of this is about AI's impact and how much of this is because of bad press around data centers.
0: I think
1: we know
0: are
1: part
0: and
1: parcel.
0: Yeah, I mean, because we're going to have to power AI.
1: Yeah.
0: And there are going to be communities that have weird relationships with those data centers. On the one hand, they probably don't want them. They're possible threats to the environment. On the other, they might create some tax revenue. They might even create a few jobs. So I don't think we know. It's new. This is very new.
1: We know it's going to use a lot of juice, though. I mean,
0: yeah.
1: Did you see in Texas, they're building a data center that's going to use more power. I think it's twice as much power as the entire state uses
0: right now.
1: It's
0: crazy.
1: It's wild.
0: It is crazy. And I don't know that I completely buy this young people poll that 47% say AI causes more harm than good, because we know that they're all cheating on school. I mean, they, what would they do without it?
1: Yeah, what? Learn to read? Not my America.
0: Learn to kiss?
1: Not my America.
0: Mm-mm.
1: Nope. In fact, I'm for getting rid of first base altogether.
0: Me too, actually. It's kind of disgusting.
1: More Monks and Merrill continues with some of the best that we had this week, or at least the best we could find. So just face it, the bar's not very high. We're back again Monday, noonish. It's Monks and Merrill every weekday on KFI AM 640, live everywhere on the iHeartRadio app.
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3: A shooting at Virginia State University left 5 people wounded early today. Officials say it happened around 1:30 a.m. outside a residence hall at the historically black university in Chesterfield, Virginia. Police are reportedly searching for multiple suspects. The victims were taken to a nearby hospital where one was listed in critical condition. Hurricane Lala is nearing the Big Island of Hawaii as a Category 1 storm. The National Hurricane Center says Lala is packing maximum sustained winds of 75 miles an hour after strengthening today. It's about 50 miles southeast of South Point, Hawaii, and moving to the west at about 8 miles per hour. Meanwhile, heat records are likely to be set across the south and central plains this weekend. Forecasters say daytime highs will be about 10 degrees above normal from Texas to North Carolina. The combination of extreme heat and high humidity will result in sweltering conditions for millions from Tampa to Wichita. A 72-year-old woman is suing ICE, claiming her civil rights were violated when an agent sprayed her with mace in Manhattan 3 weeks ago. Larry Kofsky reports.
4: Immigrant rights supporter Linda Wolf says it happened in the Inwood section of Manhattan when she got word that ICE was making arrests in the area. She said she was sprayed as she stood on a curb filming what was going on. She's represented by civil rights attorney John Burris.
5: Unconscionable to hide behind a mask and badge, and people do not understand and know who you are. So the great task here is to uncover that person, to unmask that person.
4: An ICE spokesperson says its officers followed their training and used the minimum amount of force necessary. I'm Larry Kofsky.
3: The AI agent running a San Francisco store has fired its first employee. Andon Labs said Thursday that Luna, the AI manager of Andon Market, an experimental retail store run entirely by AI, decided to fire a human employee after repeated lateness and other workplace issues. I'm Rob Martier.
2: KFI.
6: An L.A. County Fire Department urban search and rescue team is helping with efforts in earthquake-ravaged western Colombia. Tammy Trujillo reports.
7: L.A. County Fire Captain Aaron Caton says the team is ready for the task.
8: The biggest thing that this team is offering is their knowledge, and especially their recent experience dealing with structural collapse. They literally are the world's expert right now in structural collapse extrication.
7: They're in Colombia in response to Monday's magnitude 7.4 earthquake, which has killed at least 265 people. I'm Tammy Trujillo.
6: Ruby McNally, a 100-year-old woman from Roseville, celebrated her milestone birthday by skydiving over Davis, continuing a tradition she started at ages 80 and 90. And South Lake Tahoe Mayor Cody Bass was found not guilty of trespassing, but guilty of harassment. Those are your headlines. I'm Sean Dion.
9: In Hawthorne, on the 105 eastbound past Crenshaw Boulevard, it's a crash in the two middle lanes. You stop and go from Hawthorne Boulevard because of it. Fountain Valley had a problem on the 405 southbound before Euclid, a right shoulder crash. And in Anaheim Hills, or Yorba Linda, actually, the westbound 91 before the 241, somebody dropped a couch in the right lane. Diamond Bar, problem on the 60 eastbound before the 57, two-car crash. That's on the right side. In Van Nuys, on the 405 southbound past Victory, you got lanes open now. A wreck is cleared from the roadway. But in Granada Hills, on the 118 eastbound before Balboa, a crash on the right shoulder has a vehicle up the embankment. With Southern California's most accurate traffic reports, I'm Randy Fuller.
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1: Bugs Merrill, KFI, AM 640, more stimulating talk. You and I have disagreed on this, although I think I got you to come around a little, Michael, the last time we talked about the Flock cameras.
24: Yeah.
1: The Flock controversy continues on. News Nation was doing a story on this.
25: Some people are taking matters into their own hands. Video shows a Minnesota man dressed in black, face covered, climbing up the police pole and covering the camera with a sticker. And video from June shows a Flock camera completely cut down in Wisconsin. In Dallas, police have reported more than two dozen attacks on Flock cameras since March.
1: Okay, well, I don't condone the vandalism at all. But these Flock cameras are the ones, the license plate cameras that help police locate stolen vehicles. They say that they've helped police locate missing people and criminal suspects. But there is a growing bipartisan coalition, and this is important. It's both left and right across the spectrum that are saying this is a dangerous thing because it has expanded beyond just targeting crime. And now we've turned into some warrantless tracking of people. The argument, and you've made this before, is if you're not doing anything wrong, what have you got to worry about? There's cameras everywhere. There's a big difference between a camera on your house that the police would need a warrant to access and a camera on a pole that the police can just access willy-nilly to try to track where you're going. One of the arguments that people are making is that without having a warrant, where are the protections for the people? I mean, your everyday movements are being tracked by the government without a warrant. That feels like a Fourth Amendment violation.
24: It just feels like security cameras to me.
1: Yeah.
24: Okay. I mean, I don't know what the problem is. I know there are some people with some concerns. I've listened to them. I'm still in favor of these cameras.
1: Well, 50 officers have been accused of or charged even with misusing the license plate reader systems. Most were involving Flock. 26 cases involved officers searching for partners, former partners, or other women for personal reasons.
24: Okay, how many cameras are there?
1: Well, there's
24: thousands. How many jurisdictions?
1: Well, there's thousands. So what
24: also sound very personal violations. They didn't look up Chris Merrill. They were looking up their old girlfriend, which is bad, and they should be prosecuted for.
1: I agree. What's your...
24: They have access to all kinds of records.
1: What's your rate of acceptance? Do they have access to all kinds of records? Because the women weren't doing anything wrong. It would be one thing if the police were looking up a criminal record. They were looking up, say, a girlfriend and saying, hey, I found out that you have a record.
24: You also can't just get in and look up random criminal records because you feel like it. In certain, you know, you can't access every bit of data that the police department has just because you're an officer and you want to. There are.
1: But you can with Flock.
24: Any of them can, and they're misusing it is what they're saying. So if they're misusing it, then there must be some parameters.
1: No, it's only after they've misused it and they've been either reprimanded for it or in some cases charged.
24: Right, because so if there's a reprimand, that implies that there's some rules.
1: You're unbelievable. LAPD, of course, ended their agreement that covered 138 Flock cameras. Michael, of course, would ask you instead to trust the LAPD. They have a fine, fine history of always doing the right thing. The city did not reject the license plate readers altogether. However, they did demand stronger contractual controls. Amid the backlash, Flock is reducing its default retention period because it keeps them for a month. They announced a mandatory tools to flag unusual searches and said that officers are going to have to connect searches to case numbers. In other words, no longer can they get in there and just willy-nilly start looking people up. Agencies can still follow longer retention periods if they need to. Courts have not declared every use of license plate readers to be unconstitutional. There was a federal court judge in Norfolk, Virginia, that said the current system in January was okay, but warned that larger, more intrusive network could eventually cross Fourth Amendment lines. My question to you stands, what's your rate of acceptance? Where is it okay? Are you okay if you have, if the police are able to access, say, security cameras in your building?
24: If you agree to it.
1: No, but this isn't about agreeing to it. This is about the cameras are there. You don't have a choice. They're there.
24: Which we would agree to through the government, right? The local municipalities say, yeah, we want these.
1: I guess there's
24: an agreement.
1: I guess so.
24: And we've agreed to have these representatives on our behalf, right. And we can decide whether we're going to keep them or not.
1: And I'm asking you, where would you draw the line? Like, you say you're okay with it being on the streets, following you where you go, tracking your vehicle. The vehicle was at this intersection at 4.02 p.m. It was at this intersection at 4.08 p.m.
24: Yeah.
1: It was traveling in this direction. You're okay with that?
24: Yeah. And if I live in Encino and my house has been burglarized and it took an hour and a half for the LAPD to show up, which it does sometimes, and nobody saw anything, mm-hmm. but they're able to find the crew that broke into my house because there were cameras set up by the city.
1: Yeah.
24: Yeah.
1: All right.
24: I'll take that sacrifice.
1: All right. What else should happen to that data? Should that data be available publicly?
24: No. So could there be protections?
1: Well,
24: are there protections?
1: That's one of the things they're talking about right now.
24: Okay.
1: But why not? Why shouldn't it be allowed publicly if you're not doing anything wrong?
24: I think through a public records request.
1: Uh-huh.
24: Well, just, why not?
1: Okay. That's a great idea. All right. So let's say that I get my public records request and I'm following Michael Monks around. And I see that Michael Monks he's been looking at vehicles at different lots.
24: Not everything is subject to open records. You can't just say, random citizen, I'd like these details on. No, you can't. That's not how open records work.
1: No, we need to do that. Because if you're not hiding anything, then what's the problem? I don't understand what the issue is.
24: That's my point.
1: I don't understand what your problem is.
24: I don't have a problem with being on the camera.
1: Now all of a sudden you have an issue with me getting a public records request for just whatever I want.
24: You're not arguing about Flock cameras anymore. You're arguing about public records requests.
1: No, I'm asking you about
24: that. See, here's what happens. You lose an argument. You start taking a different position.
1: No, I'm not taking a different position.
24: Yeah, you are. Well, what about this thing that I could possibly defeat you on?
1: I'm asking you where your limits are.
24: Rhetorically.
1: No. I'm asking where your limits are.
24: You've reached my limit.
1: Stop it. I'm asking where the limits are as far as your public movements being used.
24: Why are they watching my public movements? Am I a suspect?
1: Now you're making my argument.
24: No.
1: Yes, you are.
24: How? Why are they watching my movements?
1: That's exactly my point. Why am I on camera if I'm not a suspect?
24: But
1: why
24: are they actively watching you?
1: Yes.
24: No, they're not.
1: They're watching every vehicle.
24: They're collecting it. They're not watching you.
1: I see. Okay. So,
24: and now when you're a suspect in a crime, they've got you, man. You are nailed to the wall.
1: They're collecting my data is not the same as observing me.
24: It's not an active observation. They're not. There's not somebody sitting watching. You're not the Truman Show. It's not the Meryl Show.
1: It's.
24: Okay. It's not that interesting.
1: You're not wrong about that. They're genuinely watching your every movement. Now it's going into a giant compilation of those movements. But you're not a suspect.
24: I'm not a suspect.
1: So why are they watching you?
24: Because they're collecting everyone.
1: There's my problem.
24: Because somewhere in there is a suspect.
1: Listen, Orwell. This is where I have a problem. Is that I don't want to be lumped in with a suspect. I don't want to, all of a sudden I'm a suspect of every crime that happens until they can clear me.
24: I don't think that's how it works.
1: You're so naive.
24: I don't think so. I think you're paranoid.
1: Beautiful, naive child.
24: You're paranoid. Take that tinfoil off. It doesn't look good.
1: Okay.
24: All right. Here's the next thing that people are watching though.
1: Yeah.
24: And you might, it's a little bit more specific. It might be a little bit different.
1: I mean, this is exactly where it's going.
24: You hear people say, if you didn't do anything wrong, you don't have anything to worry about. Hey, I'm one of those people. I hear Michael say that. But that's not the point of all surveillance. You're about to find out what happens when the data brokers, by the way, Merrill wrote this. I'm just reading his words.
1: Uh-huh.
24: It's tricky.
1: Uh-huh.
24: You'll find out what happens when the data brokers use that surveillance to take advantage of you and bilk you out of your hard-earned paycheck.
1: Exactly what they're going to do.
24: On the Merrill Show after this update.
1: That's next.
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9: On the 105 eastbound past Crenshaw Boulevard, I reckon the two middle lanes is still being worked on. Granada Hills had trouble on the 118 eastbound before Balboa. Two-car crash. One of them went up the embankment off the right side. And in Diamond Bar, the 60 eastbound before the 57, a right shoulder crash. With Southern California's most accurate traffic reports, I'm Randy Fuller.
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24: 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You hear us during the week, and then you get a special dose of us on the weekends. Some fresh stuff, some of our best hits from the week. Thanks for being with us.
1: Got some feedback on the flock cameras, by the way.
24: All right.
1: Because I hate those flock cameras.
15: Merrill.
1: Yeah.
15: You should not have a cell phone if you don't want to be tracked, because they're already tracking the cell phone.
1: Not without a warrant.
24: Yeah, no. Come on.
1: No. They're not. Yeah. They're not.
24: I know where you were last night.
1: And I get all of these, what, home where I always am? Boring.
24: Yeah.
1: Yeah. I don't have anything to hide. I don't care. I just don't like the idea that I'm being watched constantly.
24: You already are. That's my point. We are all voluntarily part of a surveillance state. So these involuntary
1: not by ones. The government. It's different if it's a Ring camera, because that's somebody who's got a camera set up on their house.
24: The Ring camera on the house, the dash cams in everybody's cars, the security cameras on every inch of properties.
1: All privately owned.
24: We're on camera all the time.
1: All privately owned.
24: Uh-oh. I hear the weather update music, Deborah. I don't think she
1: that's good. Okay. Never mind. So it's market number two. If we were in one, we wouldn't make those mistakes.
24: It's 81 in Downey and 79 in Anaheim.
1: Those are all privately owned. And I get this too, where it's like, you should take the camera out of your pocket. It's like, those are all privately owned. The government doesn't have access to that information without a warrant. These flock cameras, there is no warrant necessary, and the security around the flock cameras is questionable, too. Yeah. There was just a report I was reading where they had 67 flock cameras that didn't even have password protection. Yeah. You could have just logged into the cameras. You, as a schmuck on the internet, could have just logged into the camera to see, oh, is my husband on his way home where he really said he was going?
24: Or? I have eyes all over town for that.
1: I bet you do. All kinds of other cameras.
24: I hear the FM weather music again. What's going on here at WKRP in Dry Ridge, Kentucky?
1: This is terrible. There's another form of surveillance that is surveillance pricing. Surveillance pricing, and this is where, let my paranoia shine through once again, but this is why I'm concerned about the flock cameras, because at some point somebody's going to get my information, they're going to use it against me, in the same way that retailers are doing that. Surveillance pricing is going to allow a retailer to use personal information to figure out how much you're willing to pay, how much are you going to spend, how much can you afford. California's got a bill in the works that would restrict that practice. Retailers are like, no, you can't do this. This is free commerce. Roger White is an economics professor at Whittier College, joining us right now. And Roger, thanks so much for being with us. I have concerns over my privacy. I don't want my information being used against me. Retailers would say this is the free market. This is just another tool for us to be able to watch what people are spending. What is the difference between surveillance pricing and dynamic pricing? Like high demand means that they can raise their prices. How is that different?
26: Yeah, thanks for having me. Dynamic pricing, it's when prices change over time in response to some variable. Change in aggregate demand, change in aggregate supply, inventories, or the time until consumption. So you're purchasing at different times, you're paying different prices. So an example would be airline tickets or rental cars, entertainment, sports, that sort of thing. Surveillance pricing, there's a different informational dimension. The seller, they're using data about the individual consumer, to estimate their willingness to pay, their price sensitivity, the urgency, or how quickly they need the product, or how responsive they are to a product promotion. And so the differences could involve changes or differences in the posted price themselves, but it could also operate through individualized discounts, coupons, product rankings, bundling of products, or even the selection of products that are shown to consumers in online marketplaces.
24: Oh, yeah. Professor, that was my next question. I mean, obviously, this seems like it could only be executed online. I mean, if I'm standing next to another customer looking at the tubs of Jif, we're both going to see the same price. So this is just collecting the data based on our previous purchases. Maybe we've enrolled in their app or their rewards program. Is this legal or is it more of an ethical question? I mean, would lawmakers be targeting this if it were illegal now?
26: Well, it is currently illegal in most places. New Jersey, Connecticut, and Maryland have passed laws to prohibit or to limit surveillance pricing. There has been a bill introduced in the House of Representatives in Washington. I think it was introduced in December of last year, and a Senate bill was introduced in August of last year. Both are currently at the introduced quote-unquote stage. Neither has been passed, but neither has been defeated either. And then, of course, there's the California Assembly Bill 2564, which prohibits retailers from engaging in surveillance pricing. So you're right in the sense that through loyalty programs, information that we provide through our past consumption behavior, that retailers could use this to set prices at the individual level. But they also can use additional information like our demographic characteristics, browsing, search histories, our prior purchase histories, even the device or the browser that we use when we're visiting online sellers. So, and I think even if we use a website or an app could indicate something or something could be inferred from that about our willingness to pay. And so it's that idea of inferring something about the consumer's circumstances or their interest or maybe their likely income or their price sensitivity or even our past behavior signaling what we may do in the future that could then cause a retailer to deviate from some uniform base price, either providing a discount maybe or raising the price to get closer to our maximum willingness to pay.
13: I'm glad you brought that up. Roger White is an economics professor at Whittier College, and because I'm paranoid, so I'm assuming that they're using my information to try to steal money out of my wallet. Michael says he wants to join every rewards program he can because he thinks that they're all so altruistic that they want to save him money on his Rice Krispies wherever he goes. So how much of the surveillance pricing is likely to be used for predatory purposes versus promotional purposes? Because I know the retailers say, oh, no, this is how we make sure we give you good coupons.
26: Right. So on the seller side, they're incurring significant costs in order to undertake the research and to acquire the means to engage in surveillance pricing. So if the firm is a profit-maximizing firm, which I think is reasonable to assume, they're only going to incur those costs if their revenue is going to increase by as much or more. In other words, they're going to benefit in terms of higher revenues, which can then translate into higher profit. The mechanism of surveillance pricing leads to that conclusion. Now, there's nothing in that mechanism that says the consumers will necessarily be better off, but it's still kind of ambiguous of whether consumers will be better off or worse off, and it depends. On the one hand, I may be charged a higher price simply because my behavior indicates that I'm willing to pay a higher price, and as a result, then, of course, more of my budget is going to the seller. I'm worse off. I don't have that budget to use for other things. Someone else might be more timid or hesitant to buy something, and as a result, they may get a slightly lower price, and that discount could be beneficial to them. Okay. So the welfare effects for consumers are a bit ambiguous, but for producers, the sellers, yeah, we expect that to be beneficial for them.
24: Roger White, economics professor at Whittier College. Professor, thank you so much for the time you gave us. I hope we can check in again soon.
26: My pleasure.
13: Appreciate that. That's great. I got to figure out how to play that system. I got to get my AI to tell me how to go on certain websites, how often I need to go, should I put something in my cart and then remove it in order to lower the price? Like, how do I game their system?
24: I feel like Ralph's gives me the coupons for stuff that I buy, and I'm not mad about that.
13: Yeah, well, they're doing it to try to stop you from going to Vaughn's to buy it instead.
24: Well, no, what will stop me from going to Ralph's in downtown Los Angeles is the number of the armed people. Commandos and the way that I have to go into a separate room to buy dryer sheets.
13: They're giving it, but the thing is, right, everything's locked up, right? They're giving you the discounts on the things you buy in order to keep you coming back to their store. I think that's what he was saying. Like,

0: Citizens Law Enforcement Review Board voted 7-1 to send the case back for more review instead of accepting a recommendation to end it. The board had previously ruled the deputies did not use excessive force, but the medical examiner later classified Tanner's death as a homicide connected to his injuries. I'm John Fink.
1: Two gamblers in Lincoln won six-figure jackpots Thursday at Thunder Valley Casino Resort, a combined total of $258,000. And Sacramento County Public Health has confirmed a second human case of West Nile virus. Those are your headlines. I'm Sean Dion.
2: In South Los Angeles on the 110 freeway northbound before Adams Boulevard, there's a crash in the right lane. It's got traffic stop and go from Martin Luther King Jr. Boulevard. Hawthorne with a problem on the 105 eastbound past Crenshaw. Wreck is the two middle lanes blocked. You're slow from Prairie. And in Granada Hills on the 118 eastbound before Balboa. That's a right shoulder crash. With Southern California's most accurate traffic reports, I'm Randy Fuller.
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0: monks in Maryland. I bring this up because I was reading an article. Are you familiar with Courtney Stodden? I think we talked about this in the air a week or two ago. Courtney Stodden is a
1: young girl who married an old man.
0: Yeah, she married the guy from the Green Mile. Remember the creepy, like the warden's nephew that was like, dead man a walking?
2: Yeah.
0: Right, that actor was 51. She was 16. They got married.
2: Okay.
0: And people went, okay, well, this is creepy. And then she was involved in some other things before she'd even turned 18. And people went, this is a child. And they went, yeah, but she's emancipated because she got married, so it's totally okay. And there's a push in California to try to stop people under the age of 18 from getting married. Freddie Ross is joining us right now. She's the founder of Unchained at Last. And Freddie, I mean, the obvious question is, why is it taking so long for California to put age minimums on getting married? I mean, most every state has these at this point, don't they?
3: Actually, so far, 17 states have banned child marriage, but 33 states still allow marriage at some point before the age of 18. California's laws are especially egregious, among the worst on the planet, I like to say, because the marriage age in California is a shocking, do you want to guess?
0: No. What is it?
3: You don't want to embarrass yourself on here. You probably would not have guessed the marriage age is zero in California.
0: Yeah, what? That's creepy. That's crazy.
1: Well, how does it work then? I mean, if you're a child and there is an adult who wants to marry you, and for some reason that child's parents has to get involved, right? I mean, they have to consent to this?
3: Yes. So one parent does not even need to be the custodial parent, does not even need to notify the other parent, has to consent, and a court has to approve it. If there's no parent willing or able to approve, a court can do this without a parent involved. But what's really important to note is that it's very rare that it's a stranger grabbing a kid off the street and forcing them to marry. It's almost always that parent who actually is facilitating this or playing a crucial role in facilitating it. So the idea that a parent consents, unfortunately, provides no protective value for that child.
0: Freddie Ross is the founder of Unchained at Last, and she's for this bill. It's an assembly bill that would close the exception. It would prohibit anyone under the age of 18 from getting married or entering into a domestic partnership. This is relatively rare, though. Is it not? Is this happening a lot and we just don't know about it?
3: Unfortunately, I wish I could say this is happening rarely, but it's hard to get really good data in California because California not only is behind the rest of the country and the world on its marriage age laws, it's also behind the rest of the country in terms of tracking age at marriage. But we know across the United States, hundreds of thousands of children are being entered into marriage, mostly girls wed to adult men. And in California, according to census data, it's more than 9,000 minors every year entered into marriage.
1: Okay, who are they marrying, though? I mean, we shared a pretty strange case involving the actor here, 51 years old, married a 16-year-old. That'll definitely get some headlines. Are we talking about 17-year-olds who are marrying 24-year-olds? And it's a little bit, I guess, easier to digest, even though it's probably not a great decision.
3: So, you know, the average spousal age difference across the United States is a little over 4 years. So it's mostly girls age 16 or 17 wed to adult men age 21 or, you know, in their early 20s. And while that does seem easier to digest than Courtney Stodden's situation, which is so obviously on its face heartbreaking, that should never happen. A 51-year-old should never marry a 16-year-old. I'm going to put out there that it's just as heartbreaking when a 19-year-old marries a 17-year-old. So a couple of things on that. First of all, I was forced to marry someone 3 years older than I, and I can tell you being raped repeatedly by someone close in age to you, still pretty sucky. It still is a terrible situation to be in day after day for the rest of your life. But also there's a vast difference even between a 17-year-old who's turning 18 next week and an 18-year-old. And it's not about maturity, and it's not about how many years difference. The difference there is the legal capacity. You don't have the rights of adulthood until you turn 18. And the rights of adulthood are crucial to navigate a contract as serious as marriage. You need the right to leave home, get into a domestic violence shelter, get help from an advocate, retain an attorney, bring a legal action. When you have a couple where one has those rights and one does not, that's a significant power imbalance that is going to create problems.
0: Freddie Ross is the founder of Unchained at Last. And Freddie, obviously, you perked up an awful lot of ears when you talked about being forced into the marriage that you were in and then being raped repeatedly, which I'm so sorry that that's part of your story. It's horrific. How much of the issue that we're talking about right now comes back to the other word that you used when you said you were forced into it? How much of this is a parent arranging something and then making their child do it? And how much of this is, say, a 16-year-old girl who's screaming, "Daddy, Daddy, I love him, I love him, I love him," kind of nonsense?
3: Mm-hmm. That's a great question. And that's just an area we just don't have data, because there's no place on your marriage certificate, your marriage license application, to put, do you want this, do you not? There right. probably should be, by the way, but separate discussion. But what I will tell you is that globally, all marriage before age 18, even if the child says yes, is considered forced marriage, for the simple reason of what I was saying before. You don't have the basic rights of adulthood before the age of 18. You can't even open the front door and leave home if your parents are planning an unwanted wedding for you. Leaving home before age 18 in California is a status offense. You'll be taken into police custody and taken back home. Huh. You can't get into a domestic violence shelter, can't retain an attorney, et cetera, et cetera. And therefore, because you don't have the rights that you need to say no to marriage, it is understood that you cannot give full free consent to marriage. And the United Nations considers all marriage before age 18 to be forced, even if a girl is saying, "Daddy, Daddy, I want this."
0: Freddie Ross, the founder of Unchained at Last. Freddie, thank you so much for sharing the story. I want to continue to follow the story here, and I hope that you'll be able to join us again in the future, because I'm both fascinated and disgusted by what this is, and I have this awful feeling that California is just not going to get their act together and do the right thing. It seems to take them forever to fix, loopholes like this that ought to be simple to fix. So I hope we have a chance to talk with you again in the future.
3: Well, you know what? I if it makes you feel any better, it's been 9 years that we've been fighting this in California. I'm actually joining you from the state capitol, where I'm here talking to legislators. The bill this year finally is making progress. It's gotten out of two committees for the first time. The Senate is expected to vote on it on Monday. So I so hope you're wrong, and I will not hold it against you. I'll not do when I told you so. We'll just celebrate together. I hope this is finally the year that California bans child marriage.
0: I hope you're right that I'm wrong too, and let's toast together. I'd be happy to. Yeah. You call me and you say, "We did it. We did it. Thank God." And we'll put you right back on the air right that minute. All right.
3: Okay, I'm going to hold you to that.
0: Okay, I love it. Thank you so much, Freddie Ross.
1: Not everybody is in favor of this bill, which means some people think children have the right to marry an adult. We'll get into that next as Monks and Merrill continues after this update in the KFI 24-hour newsroom.
2: In Anaheim, on the 55 freeway, northbound before the 91, we had a broken down car sitting in the left lane. Things are stop and go for a long stretch back to around Catella. In South Los Angeles, on the 110 freeway, northbound before Adams, that's a crash. They're holding all the lanes to work on this, and it's got traffic stop and go from Slauson. Hawthorne had a problem on the 105, eastbound past Crenshaw. Two middle lanes blocked with this wreck, and traffic is slow from Prairie. With Southern California's most accurate traffic reports, I'm Randy Fuller.
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0: 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Thanks for being with us. We're talking about child marriage, which is apparently far easier than you might suspect in California.
1: The minimum age for marriage in the state of California is
0: birth.
1: Yeah, that's it. You're born, you can be married off.
0: Crazy.
1: It is crazy.
0: Especially, go ahead.
2: Monks and Merrill, Brian from Palmdale, calling in regards to this child marriage thing. Here's the thing is, people are conflating, 50 and 16-year-olds getting married with, 17 and 18-year-olds getting married like my parents were, and they've been married for 60 years. I think there's certain things we expect parents to be parents and approve and guide accordingly. It's no different than joining the military at 17, which is what I did.
1: I think Brian makes a really good point. I would like to see some changes to the law, and this is why I'm glad the last guest that we had, who was a survivor of a child bride situation, she did, at the very end of our interview, though, talk about how, let's say that you're 17 and you don't want to get married. Let's say you want to back out of it, and your parents say, no, you've already come this far, you have to. You legally can't run away. You legally can't back out of the marriage. You don't have the legal means to stop that wedding from happening. Once you're committed to it, it's somebody else's choice. And then once you're married, this is the twisty thing, once you're married, you're an emancipated minor.
0: Yeah.
1: So you don't have the right to say no until after you say I do. And then you could say, no, I don't want to. That's where I think, certainly to Brian's point, really good point, too. And it was why we asked, we're talking about 16-year-olds marrying 19-year-olds, which, again, too early, too young. I don't want to see my kid getting married at 16. But it's a whole lot different than a 16-year-old marrying a 51-year-old, because that's just child predation, right?
0: Yeah, I mean, if you're 16 and you're 19, you've got access to different things, even though it's a small age difference that in 10 years won't matter at all.
1: At all.
0: But in that specific age, kind of does. You're 19,
1: your brain hasn't developed.
0: Well, right. I mean, they say 25 is when your brain fully develops.
1: Okay, but you don't have the wherewithal to make
0: it. If you're 19, decision. You're an adult. 16, you're not quite an adult yet.
1: Right.
0: And so there is, there would be some concerns about that relationship. If you're the parent of the 16-year-old or the parent of the 19-year-old.
1: Well, but not all parents have those concerns.
0: Yeah, that's right. Because, again, it's only 3 years, right? And you may have circumstances where there was a time where you were in the same social circle. You were in high school at the same time together.
1: I actually wrote something down here that is of concern to me, and that is cults.
0: Like what?
1: Well, imagine if somebody is in a cult. And the cult leader says, I need to take your 16-year-old as my bride.
0: Does that happen?
1: Of course it's happened. Have you never watched TLC or any of these other channels that show the creepiest people on earth? Oh, my God. Of course that happens. Plus, I lived in Arizona for a while. We used to get those stories out of the Utah-Arizona border every now and again. A lot of culty things happening there. But that would be legal. And we've certainly had cults in California. I don't know if you're familiar. We've had cults in California. So I like the idea of just getting rid of the law just to protect people from ending up in a cult.
0: Sure.
1: Okay.
0: And so there is this legislation that seems to be moving, according to our guest in the previous hour, previous segment, that the Senate, I think, is taking it up on Monday, she said.
1: Yeah.
0: And this would change this law. This would make it much more difficult to marry a child.
1: Well, she also said, to back my point about how long it takes, she's been fighting this in California for 9 years. I mean, if I'm a legislator, the minute I see this, I go, oh, yeah, I'll write a bill on this. No problem. I'll get this through this week. That seems like such an easy bipartisan no-brainer, except
0: there's one opponent, and it's not a small opponent.
1: No.
0: It is the ACLU California Action, the only opponent listed in the latest Senate committee analysis of Assembly Bill 1267. The ACLU says marriage as part of a minor's personal and not reproductive autonomy, right? That's how they see it.
1: Okay.
0: And the ACLU warns that an absolute ban could remove legal protections from pregnant teenagers and drive forced unions underground. That's an interesting angle about the pregnant teenager.
1: But in California, if you're a pregnant teenager, you can go to Planned Parenthood.
0: If you don't want to, though.
1: Oh, if you're married, then you would have more autonomy?
0: I don't know.
1: I don't know. I feel like the ACLU is just finding a reason to claim that this is a violation of somebody's rights. And let me try to be very careful how I phrase this, because I want to make sure it comes out correctly. I understand the ACLU being hesitant whenever there's a law that limits someone's ability to do something, because their whole thing is civil liberties, right? However, we all agree that there are certain restrictions that we put on people for the betterment of society. Can't drive before you're 16.
0: Yeah, we might not always get it right. But at the time, we have decided culturally that this is the right thing to do for protection.
1: In previous years, maybe that age was 12.
0: Yeah.
1: But right now, 18 seems about right. If in 50 years that's no longer acceptable and we say, wow, you know, we really think people at 14 should be getting married, then you can revisit the issue. I understand the ACLU saying we just don't like laws that limit people's choices. But going back to what I said before, their choices are already limited if mom and dad have decided you're going to marry the neighbor. We know that there are cultures where people trade their kids away for dowries. This is a scenario where absolutely dad can trade his daughter away for the neighbor's 67 Corvette.
0: But I think
1: if he wants to.
0: The argument on the pregnant teen has a little bit of weight to it, just because if they have a baby, they being the pregnant teen who's married someone older than she through marriage would have some access to spousal benefits that she would not otherwise have.
1: Well, then write in the law that
0: I mean, aren't there child support laws already?
1: Yes. Yeah. Yes.
0: The ACLU has also argued that lawmakers should wait for the state's comprehensive audit that's due next year before they eliminate the judicial pathway. Recent official reports show small numbers of these marriages, and they do not document marriages involving children younger than 16.
1: I was living in Kansas at the time, and we had an issue with people in Nebraska. It was just a young couple. And the girl was, I want to say she was 13, and the minimum age in Nebraska was 14.
0: Okay.
1: And so they came to Kansas. I was doing a radio show there. They came to Kansas because the minimum age in Kansas was 12.
0: Yeah, that's what
1: and
0: they said.
1: And so then they came to Kansas so they could
0: get No, married. You can't. Yes, Kansas.
1: Right. And the mom had okayed this. The mom thought it was great. So she trafficked her kid across state lines to marry somebody else because this is true love. What kind of backwater?
0: Well, it's very old school. It's very 19th century and earlier.
1: I think it's very... I think there was a lack of education in that family.
0: Oh, I see.
1: Yeah. I think there was also a lack of a lot of things in that family. And then they came to Kansas and they ended up getting married, which of course made the Kansas legislature address this issue. Now, they could have just come to California at age 9 if they wanted to.
0: There is a history of people leaving the plains for California.
1: You think that's why they did it? You think this is going to hurt our hurt inward migration to California if we change the age of marriage?
0: I mean, from certain places, perhaps. Like your old stomping grounds. Who's living in your house? You know, I've never met your wife. What grade is she in? She starts school today?
1: So it's funny you say that, because my wife is 8 years older than me.
0: Yeah, you are she robbed your cradle.
1: And I give her grief about this, talking about when something is okay. Like, 19 to 16 is a little creepy right now. In 10 years, nobody's going to care if somebody's 29 and 26 and they get married.
0: Right.
1: Like, that's totally normal. I was 25 and she was 33 when we started dating. So some people were giving us a little bit of a side eye at the time. Nobody cares now. But that's one of those situations where I used to say, hey, you're old enough. You could have been my babysitter. Mm-hmm. She loves it when I do that.
0: It's true.
1: She's a big fan of me doing that.
0: Yeah, we should do it more often. I'm going to send her a text.
1: That's a good idea. 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
4: One of the first hurricanes of the season is threatening Hawaii. Hurricane Lala is nearing the Big Island as a Category 1 storm. The National Hurricane Center says Lala is packing maximum sustained winds of 75 miles an hour after strengthening on Saturday. It's about 50 miles southeast of South Point, Hawaii, and moving to the west at about 8 miles per hour. A hurricane warning is in effect for Hawaii County, with the storm expected to dump up to 2 feet of rain in some areas. Officials are warning of heavy coastal flooding and dangerous storm surge across the Hawaiian Islands through Sunday. A shooting at Virginia State University left 5 people wounded on Saturday. Officials say it happened around 1:30 a.m. outside a residence hall at the historically black university in Chesterfield, Virginia. Police are reportedly searching for multiple suspects. The victims were taken to a nearby hospital where one was listed in critical condition. The Food and Drug Administration has upgraded an egg recall to the highest risk level. Details from Lisa Carton.
5: The FDA declared it a Class 1 recall on Wednesday, citing the possibility that consuming the eggs could cause serious health consequences or death. According to the latest update, nearly 98 people have been sickened across 17 states, with 26 hospitalizations. No deaths have been reported. The recalled products were sold under several brands, including Kroger, Brookshire's, Country Morning, Simple Truth, and Sunups, as well as various bulk grade A and grade AA eggs. I'm Lisa Carton.
4: And heat records are likely to be set across the South and Central Plains this weekend. Forecasters say daytime highs will be about 10 degrees above normal from Texas to North Carolina. I'm Jim Forbes.
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6: An L.A. County Fire Department urban search and rescue team is helping with efforts in earthquake-ravaged western Colombia. Tammy Trujillo reports.
7: L.A. County Fire Captain Aaron Caton says the team is ready for the task.
8: The biggest thing that this team is offering is their knowledge, and especially their recent experience dealing with structural collapse. They literally are the world's expert right now in structural collapse extrication.
7: They're in Colombia in response to Monday's magnitude 7.4 earthquake, which has killed at least 265 people. I'm Tammy Trujillo.
6: Ruby McNally, a 100-year-old woman from Roseville, celebrated her milestone birthday by skydiving over Davis, continuing a tradition she started at ages 80 and 90. And South Lake Tahoe Mayor Cody Bass was found not guilty of trespassing, but guilty of harassment. Those are your headlines. I'm Sean Dion.
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33: Good evening, or good morning, wherever you happen to be across these United States and Canada. Welcome to Coast AM. I'm Rich Barra, and tonight we're going to spend a few hours exploring two very different mysteries. One that may be about where humanity is going, and another about where we might have been. In our first 2 hours, we're going to explore the idea of star seeds. I actually don't know much about this. I just heard about this because of our author. The belief that some people walking among us may be souls with origins beyond this world. Here, at this particular moment in human history, for a reason. And that's our first guest tonight. Psychic channel medium author Jill M. Jackson says that there are new generations of these souls arriving, including what she calls solar ray and golden ray starseeds. But we're going to find out who they are, how someone might recognize these maybe in themselves or maybe even in our children, and why Jill believes they're here now. We're also going to get into what she calls the new earth, her belief that human consciousness may be undergoing a major shift. And I want to ask her about marrying what she calls her twin flame, which I don't know if she knew I was going to ask about, but she does now if she's listening in. Then we're going to search in the second half of our program for one of the greatest lost civilizations in human history. I'm talking about Atlantis. Frank Joseph Hoff believes Atlantis not only was real, and not only was it destroyed in an ancient catastrophe, but after thousands of years of searching, we may have been looking in the wrong part of the world. Now he's going to take us to the South China Sea in Indonesia. Spoiler alert there, but he's going to lay out all the receipts and cases why he believes the lost continent may still be there beneath the water. Starseeds, a changing human consciousness, Atlantis, Lumira, and the possibility that our past and our future may be far stranger than we realize. We got a lot to explore together. So let's you and I sail into the mystic together. I'm Rich Barra. This is Coast to Coast AM. And I'm so excited about our first guest. I can't wait. We're not going to take a break yet. We're going to say hello to Jill Jackson. Jill, welcome to Coast AM. What a pleasure it is to talk to you.
0: Thank you so much. I'm excited to be back.
33: Yes, one of the most famous guests of all time here on Coast to Coast. As I was doing my research, I hear people drop this, but I don't think I know what it means. So I hope tonight you have the heart of a teacher on, because I'm going to ask you a lot of questions. Talk to me like I'm in third grade. I know what a soulmate is, but what is a twin flame? How is that different? Can you explain that to me?
0: Yes, absolutely. A twin flame is actually not that common. They're coming more often in incarnation now, but a twin flame is two aspects of the same soul who decide to incarnate at the same time. And the reason that they would do that is because they share a similar purpose on the planet. Predominantly, people's twin flames stay on the other side to assist them with their journey of this current incarnation.
33: Okay. So, and you have met yours.
0: Yes, I did. I did about 11, 12 years ago. Yes.
33: Yeah, well, do you want to tell me how you were able to spot the difference between a twin flame and a soulmate? How did you know?
0: It's a soul recognition, and literally so many of my psychic colleagues started calling me within days saying that they had received that same message, that we were indeed twin flames. It was an immediate knowing, and many soulmates feel that same way as well. You look in the person's eyes and you know that you have shared lifetimes with them before. In this scenario, we mirrored each other in so many ways. And sometimes people have the misconception, Rich, that twin flames are always unicorns and puppy dogs and rainbows. But the truth is, our twin flame mirrors us and holds up a mirror to expose our deepest wounds and shadows to help us become the highest version of ourselves pretty rapidly. So it's been a really amazing and interesting journey. And my husband is also a born medium as well.
33: Oh, really?
0: Well, yes.
33: That's pretty cool. So yes. In this case, though, I'm sure you guys are doing fabulously. But tell me this, just because they're your twin flame, that doesn't necessarily mean you should be married, right?
0: Absolutely. There's many different aspects of a twin flame relationship, and my husband and I are passionate about teaching this concept, because so many people are looking for their twin flames outside of themselves. And it's so important that we understand, even if we have incarnated with our twin flame, this is still an individual journey. And it's important for us to do our own shadow work, to really peel those proverbial onion layers back and get to the heart of our individual contract, as well as the contract that we share with our twin flame.
33: Well, okay, so you said a lot of things there that I'm going to need explanation on, since I'm kind of new to this world, but I am interested in learning. And of course, I would be remiss if I did not say that Jill has many books, I think five at least, out right now, and they are all linked up at Coast to Coast AM. And when we come back, we're going to talk about what you actually called for. I know I kind of hit you sideways with the twin flame thing. We're going to talk about star seeds. We're going to talk about how the world is changing. And we will be right back with Jill Jackson on Coast to Coast AM.
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33: Welcome back to Coast AM. I'm your host, Rich Barra. Jill M. Jackson is a psychic. She's a medium, published author. She helps her clients recognize their gifts and tries to inspire students worldwide to embrace their magic and transform their limited beliefs. And all of her books are linked up here at Coast to Coast AM. Jill, before we get into the book and starseeds and any of that, who was Jill Jackson before this became part of your life? And then I want to ask about maybe the experience that let you know that, maybe things are different than they appear on the surface.
0: Yes, absolutely. I was born a medium. I was born able to see the spirit world. And I tried to fit in as a normal person for so many years. I actually ended up becoming a CPA, and I was a business manager in Hollywood for the entertainment industry for so many years. But I had an ongoing relationship with the other world. I've had prophetic psychic visions since going back to my early 20s. And finally, I decided that after many times in the hospital, I recognized that I was not on my path, and that's when I jumped off the cliff and became a professional psychic medium.
33: Well, when you said many times in the hospital, tell me, what do you mean by that?
0: Yes. So many of us have catalyst in our lives, and the catalyst can come through illness. The catalyst can come through divorce or losing a loved one. And many people understand it as the dark night of the soul. And what happens is when we are not walking the path that we chose in our soul's blueprint before we incarnated for this lifetime, then different things happen to help guide us back onto our path. And for me, I tend to be a little bit of a hard-headed person, a little stubborn person. So it took two different times in the hospital navigating various illnesses. And I finally recognized that it was time for me to really step onto the path and trust and start serving spirit as I had contracted to do before I was born.
33: Well, yeah, I heard you mention that in the first break, the contract with our soul. And so, again, this is new to me, so I'm going to ask you questions that maybe seem remedial, but I'm just trying to understand. So before we come here as humans, we agree to come here either to learn a lesson or to follow a path. And once we get here, if we're not on that path, we get nudged, whether, you know, negative, positive, we get nudged in a direction to follow that path. And it sounds like your gift was there from the beginning. So I wonder if that's like me trying to explain what the color blue is like for somebody who doesn't see colors the way I do, if I've always seen blue as blue. So is it hard for you to say, to people who don't have this part of them, is it hard to explain what you do or what you see when you get a vision or an idea or a thought?
0: Yes, it is many times. And when I was younger, I thought that everybody could see the spirit world. I had that belief for so long. It was so natural to me. And then as I got older, I started realizing that the majority of people could not see the other world, or maybe did not have prophetic insight. And that is why it's my passion to teach everybody to tune into their gifts. And the way that I give an analogy is every single one of us can learn to play golf. Every single one of us can learn to play the piano. Now, is it our soul's mission to become the next Tiger Woods or to be a concert pianist? Probably not. But that doesn't mean that we can't learn how to tune into it. And I feel that every single human should learn how to tune into their intuition, because we have it within us and it helps us navigate this journey of life.
33: It is interesting to me that you chose being a CPA, which is the most opposite of using your intuition thing that I can even think of, is just dealing with numbers.
0: Yeah, it's very left brain, that is for sure. But the other never went away. I was always tuned in, and I received insight along with the left brain. I've always had a really great balance between the two. But yes, it's shocking for people to find that out.
33: So give me an early moment where you knew things were a little different, or maybe you're like, well, come on, this can't be real. Other people aren't like this. Give me a feeling or a moment where that kind of changed your mindset.
0: Oh my gosh. Well, just knowing things, my guides would talk to me in the middle of the night. I would get woken up at 5 a.m., 6 a.m. And, you know, I would say, can't you tell me later in the day? But for me, it seems to be early in the morning. And they say that that's the easiest time that they can get my attention, when I'm really in that in-between state. And they would give me messages about things to be aware of, things to come. I would see people walking around my house. I mean, that's going back to when I was just a small child. There was always somebody walking around my house. And at first, I could not hear them. I could only see them. The first time that I actually heard somebody on the other side was when my grandmother passed away. And I was 12 years old at the time. And she woke me up, and she was floating above my bed. And I see her just full with my eyes wide open. She was not sick anymore, and she telepathically told me how it was, heaven. Some people call it the other side. Some people call it heaven, and not to worry about her anymore. And from that point on, I could hear the spirit world as well.
33: Wow. So is there a movie that you've seen that connects to what you experience?
0: Some parts of Ghost, for sure. And I believe it was The Sixth Sense.
33: I was wondering if you're going to bring that up. Yeah. Because not that I have any of this ability, but when I watched that movie, that seemed like it was grounded in like, yeah, I bet that's how it is.
0: Yes, many ways. Absolutely. And for those movies, they do use psychics and mediums as consultants to help them with the scripts.
33: So you'll feel, like a difference in temperature that maybe isn't really happening in the room, but you can feel as well as smell and sense people. Can you smell somebody's perfume or if they were a smoker or something like that?
0: Yes, that is part of the clairs as well. And absolutely, many people can smell cigarette smoke with their loved ones coming around, or like you mentioned, perfume. Some people smell flowers. Yeah, so that's predominantly a gift with mediumship. It can happen some in psychism, but predominantly with mediumship.
33: You were speaking of your guides. Are those people relatives from your past? Are those angels? What are the guides? Who are the guides?
0: Every single one of us has spirit guides. It's a team of angels and guides that agreed to help us along our journey. They always honor our free will, but they're always here to help us navigate the path, and they will give us signs. We can learn to communicate with them. I teach my students to connect with their spirit guides and learn how to listen to them from the clairs, from dreams. But yes, and then also my mom, who was also a medium, passed away sadly 10 years ago this month, and she's also been one of my guides since she passed to spirit.
33: So you were saying your husband is a psychic as well. Do you guys ever scrap over who's more right about the future?
0: that has been an interesting topic from time to time, and we get messages for each other, and when we're trying to make a decision about something, we each will look into it separately and then come together and discuss from there.
33: Because I would think going just a simple thing like going out to dinner, well, my guides say Red Lobster's better.
0: Does
33: it come up like that, or no? Is it not that deep?
0: We've joked about that some, absolutely.
33: Now, do you share any clients between the two of you?
0: Some clients have come to each of us separately, but we don't talk about it. We have a very, very strict ethical compass. I teach ethics within my classes as well. And honestly, psychics don't even want to know anything about their clients beforehand. It's so much easier when you know nothing about the person.
33: I've had one psychic reading with a friend of mine. I don't even want to mention their name, but they're very famous. And it's just my friend, and I never, ever asked questions. And I'm not going to ask you questions either. But I will say that she offered me a reading one time in her office, and I remember pulling out, and she ran outside as I was pulling up to her office. She's like, get in here, all your relatives are around. And I didn't know what to do, because I wasn't expecting that. I thought I have I didn't know what to expect. But when I went inside for the reading, I'm not sure if it was me thinking about it, I'm not sure what it was, but it literally felt like sitting around the piano around Thanksgiving when I was a little kid, like, you know, 3, 4, 5 years old, when my aunts and uncles would sing in harmony. They'd sing Christmas songs all night, and it smelled like the house that we were in. It smelled like the food. And I don't remember if any of the messages were particularly earth-shattering, but the feeling of being around her at that moment, it put me right back in that great time of my childhood, to the point where now I remember that almost as much as being a kid sitting around at Thanksgiving in the middle of Florissant, Missouri, listening to pianos playing. So I wonder how you tap into that for yourself, if you don't have the benefit of a psychic medium around you, what's the way to start that? What's how do you tap into that joy? Because I think that's probably important for people.
0: Absolutely. And I love that story that you just shared, because what you were doing was tapping into the vibrational frequency. And when you have a medium has to raise our vibrational frequency, and then our loved ones on the other side have to lower their frequency, and we meet in the middle, and it's connection from there. And when you are having a session with a truly gifted medium, you can feel it, just like you mentioned, and you were tapped into that similar vibrational frequency. So that's where I teach my students to start, is learning how to tap into their own energy, learn how to know what their baseline energy is, and then learn how to start raising the vibrational frequency.
33: Yeah, it's interesting, because as I think about it, the medium at the time, you could see she was loving hanging around my family, and it almost was acting in a way as if she were part of the group, as part of listening to it. So I could tell she was feeling it too. And she was even talking about the, you know, the kind of desserts that they made at the time. And she was right. I mean, that part of it was completely legit. And more than anybody giving me a message about, you know, like one day you're going to do this, or, you know, watch out for making left turns. It was just a feeling of joy that went right back to my childhood, because I remember falling asleep all the time at Thanksgiving, pretty much on those couches while they were singing. And I thought that was comforting. Like I was half in, half out. And I felt like I was half in, half out here too. It was really cool. I love that. Well, when we come back, we're going to talk about your book. We're going to talk about starseeds, how they are here. And it is time. The world's a-changing. Jill Jackson is our guest, right back with Coast to Coast AM after this.

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1: Welcome back to Coast AM. Jill M. Jackson is back. Her book is linked up at Coast to Coast AM. We were talking about star seeds, and Jill, take me into your world for somebody hearing this word for the very first time. What is a star seed?
2: A star seed is someone who originated from another planet or another star system and has agreed to incarnate on Earth to help humanity in some way. And many star seeds have been looking up to the sky since they were young. I know for myself, I had my first UFO sighting when I was 9 years old, and I was not scared. I actually wanted to run towards the ship, and the woman that was keeping us at the time made us go inside. So star seeds
1: go inside the house or go inside the craft? Oh, okay.
2: I wish I was trying to go towards the craft, and she was actually afraid and made my sister and I go inside.
1: Do star seeds know they're star seeds?
2: Most of us do. Sometimes the memory starts coming later in life. They're, like I talked earlier about a catalyst, sometimes a catalyst can cause memories

0: start coming in. Some people have near-death experiences. Some people are hypnotized and have memories of incarnating on other planets, other star systems.
1: So, how did you come to believe that you were a starseed?
0: I've just always been different. I always think outside the box. I have been questioning religion, dogma. I think outside the box. I have been able to see the other worlds. Like I said, I saw a UFO ship when I was 9. I've just always looked at the world differently. And my own mother remembers as a small child, 4, 5, 6 years old, she would sit outside and look up at the sky and say, "When can I go home?" And many star seeds feel a little bit strange at times being on this planet. Humans are sometimes confusing to star seeds.
1: Now, you and I are friends, so I feel like I can ask you this question without you getting offended. But is there any point that you think, well, maybe it's just in my head. Maybe this isn't real. Maybe my imagination is running wild.
0: I can understand why skeptics think that way, and I don't mind skeptics at all because we should not give our sovereignty over to anyone. And I understand that it's so far out there. In fact, I've been doing this professionally for a couple of decades now, and my colleagues and I still get blown away by the experiences that we have, by the readings that we have. So I completely understand how people can have a challenge sometimes understanding until they start having some experiences for themselves.
1: How do you tell people to first begin? I know that you do it, you're a teacher as well. How do you tell people to first begin to tap into this?
0: The first stage is intuition. And you want to understand what is coming in from your ego and what is actually coming in from either your higher self or your spirit guides. And that takes a while. It's the program that I teach is anywhere from a 9 month to 11 month program because you want to teach in strong foundations. So many people will have a few exciting experiences and they want to dive right in, but I really caution against that because you want to have a strong foundation and understand energy, understand frequency, understand how your own intuition works. So I teach people to start there, and it all starts with learning stillness and meditation and getting quiet within.
1: You talk about children having this sense of intuition. Do you think that we all have it early on and then maybe have it sort of talked out of us? I mean, your parents were involved in a little bit, so you probably had a little bit, even though you tried to talk yourself out of it yourself, it wasn't strange to you. It was part of your life. But do you think that a lot of us have this gift as we're younger, and then it gets sort of coached out of us by like, oh, well, that was just an imaginary friend, or whatever that is. We sort of just what pat it down or push it away, even though we have that instinct.
0: 100%, absolutely. When you look at children, children are so connected. They are so intuitive. So many of them are seeing their loved ones in spirit that they never even met. And society indoctrinates us to look at it as woo-woo or makes fun of it. Because if you think about it, if everybody on the planet was truly tuned in to their own wisdom, to their own knowing, tuned into the wisdom of the heart, they could not be controlled. And, the powers that still want to be, it's much easier to control people when they are not tuned in to their own knowing. And I teach that as well. I teach discernment because that is key.
1: It sounds like what you're saying, if you're listening and you're on one of those paths where things aren't working out for you, or maybe you feel lost, not only might you be a starseed, you just might be not following the contract that you signed before you got here on Earth, right? You might just need the nudge in the right direction.
0: Absolutely. And that's what I love. Yes, because we'll talk about the newer children who started, the starseeds that started incarnating in about 2014, 2015, and they have never had any lifetimes on planet Earth. But going back to your question, absolutely. So many times people get on a path, and I call it our false ego. When we step into the ego version of ourselves, that was the expectation of someone else. And all of us can look at different examples of that throughout our lives, where either society or family or religion pushed us into a certain career path, a certain belief system. And when we really go within ourselves, it doesn't feel right anymore. But then there's fears that come up around leaving that and starting something new. And that's what I love helping people with. It takes a lot of courage.
1: You know, I believe that. When I listen to you talk, I believe you have something special going on in you. You can almost hear the calm and the peacefulness of knowing in your voice. I think that's really, really special. So let's take a quick break, and then we'll come back and let's talk more about the starseeds. Let's talk about the children. I want to get into what you call the golden ray in the solar ray children. Who are these souls? What's their mission on Earth? We're going to get into that when we come right back on Coast to Coast AM.
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1: Welcome back to Coast AM. I'm your host, Rich Barra. Our guest, Jill Jackson. Her new book, dealing with the children of tomorrow that are here right now, the starseeds. And like you introduced something in the book, the prophecy of the golden ray and the emergence of the solar ray children. What do you mean by that? Explain that to me.
0: So I identify as an indigo, and many of the listeners may have heard the term indigo children or crystal children, and I was familiar with that as well. And I was in Naples, Florida in 2014. I was doing a sound bath and a journey, and a group consciousness gave me a transmission that foretold the golden ray children arriving on the 12th ray of consciousness, and that they would be very different than the star seeds that preceded them. And I started getting more and more information, and I talk about it in the book. I resisted it for a while, and when I finally stepped up to the fact that this was part of my mission to bring this information through, I started going into more and more channeling sessions and bringing this information through. So I'm so excited. And the first time I connected with an actual golden ray starseed, she was still in utero and her parents came in for a reading. And when I connected with her, her soul was so pure that I had tears flowing down my face during the entire reading talking to her.
1: You can see it. You can feel it when you meet somebody.
0: Yes, you can feel it. Absolutely.
1: Are there a lot of them here already?
0: When you look at it percentage-wise, no. But they're coming in more and more. And it's really important now because I believe that we are at a precipice with humanity. We have a lot of really serious choice points and decisions to make on how we want to navigate moving forward. And these children carry energy in their DNA that help more and more people wake up to their own truth and their own knowing of their mission on the planet as well.
1: Before this show started tonight, they do a throwback show with Art Bell called Somewhere in Time. And I was listening to it. And this particular show tonight that's playing all around the country was from 1996. And I remember listening to Art back in 1996. I was driving to my job at the time. And he talked about how things were changing. He called it the quickening. And he wrote a book about it, actually. And all the stuff that he is talking about in 1996... we're still talking about it now. Things are, we're still saying, how much more can we take? How much more, of the insanity of the world until something comes along? So as you look into the future, how close are we to humanity changing things up and maybe going in a more positive direction than we are now?
0: That is my hope, and that is why I'm excited about these starseed children that have agreed to incarnate here on this planet, because Earth is a third dimensional planet. We can choose to vibrate in a fifth dimensional consciousness, and Mother Earth's frequency is rising as well. But many humans, in 2019, my guides told me that there was a time coming where we would be given a choice, each human through free will, of which train they wanted to get on. And the analogy was there was a 3D train of those humans that chose to continue with the division and the wars and the separation and the fears. And the other train was for the fifth dimensional, higher vibrational consciousness, where those humans were choosing no wars. Those humans were choosing unity, consciousness, and diversity, and unconditional love and non-duality. And I remember that vision went on for an entire week, and I felt the magnitude of it. And it was right before COVID, and I believe that COVID was the choice point as well. It was a pivotal opening. It provided a lot of space for people to start asking the deeper questions for themselves. But I believe that we're there now, but it's been going on for years, just as Art Bell foretold as well. But I do see things changing rapidly with the emergence of AI.
1: There we go. Yeah, I was wondering about that. You talk about that connection in your book, too, between children, yes, the future of technology, AI, sustainability. How do you see them helping share the future of the planet? Like, what's coming up? What do you got for us?
0: So those of us that channel higher dimensional galactic beings understand that AI is really made to help all of humanity. It is used in more advanced civilizations, and the technology can bring breakthroughs in medicine in so many different ways. But the issue is when there are certain people on the planet that try to use the technology to manipulate and to control others. And when I ask one of my guides that I channel, his name is Solomon, I ask what we should think about with regards to AI. And the answer was that AI meets each person with where your consciousness level is. And it is extremely important not for us to give our own sovereignty away, our own creativity away. And I feel like that is what is happening with so many people with that version of AI. And the golden ray star seeds that did start arriving in 2014, they carry a frequency within their DNA that holds that version of AI being having the ability to help everybody on the planet with the medical breakthroughs and things like that. And they carry that energy with them, and that is being rippled out to the planet at this time. So that is my hope and my prayer, that they will be able to help shift humanity and understanding the higher version of AI, and also understanding not giving our creativity away and our divinity away to AI.
1: In your book, you talk about how a lot of these children, the star seeds, maybe they don't do so well in traditional school systems because they're probably way past that, right?
0: Yes, absolutely. And I feel like a lot of your listeners who are extra sensitive can look back and also feel like
1: that's
0: traditional. Yes. Yeah.
1: I was totally somewhere totally different in my school.
0: Yes. Yes. But especially the ones, you know, I'm going to go back to the diamond rays and golden rays and the solar rays. They really, really need alternative education because they do not understand the proverbial box that traditional education tries to put students in.
1: Yeah, because the box is very, very basic for people who are feeling other things, right? You can't move around and really learn the way you might if you had a different way of being educated.
0: Absolutely. And their energy and their frequency vibrates so high that they really need nature to help calm them down. So when they are stuck in a classroom for so many hours a day without any access to nature and getting stillness within the mind, they do not do well. And they actually can act out in a lot of ways. I've helped so many parents understand that the answer from traditional medicine is so many times to just medicate these gifted children. And why don't we just put them out in nature and help them connect and understand how to move that energy through the body? Society has made fun of tree huggers, but I'm telling you, when I feel high energy, yeah, there's something
1: outside
0: to it.
1: Go
0: out and hug a tree.
1: Yes. Well, as we're going to move into the next hour here, and we're opening up the phone lines, and I'm wondering, when you talk to people, what kind of things should they be asking you? What kind of things do you want to talk about?
0: If they've had experiences themselves, or if they have children that are gifted or sensitive, I can help them with that.
1: Okay, excellent. So our phone numbers will be here at the top of the hour. More with Jill Jackson. The next hour of Coast to Coast AM is next.

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1: We are all the way live for 4 hours tonight, you and me. So if you are wide awake, maybe you're traveling down the highway or laying in bed with your eyes wide open listening to the show, I appreciate you being here. The book is called Children of the New Earth, How Star Seeds Are Shaping Humanity's Future. It's deep, and the author, Jill Jackson, is on with us now. And we were talking about taking some calls, and the phones are lighting up for you. Let's go to the international line. Let's go to Don in Alberta, Canada. Hey, Don, welcome to Coast AM. You're on with Jill.
2: Hi, Rich. Hi, Jill. I'm kind of confused. So we're sitting up. There's a little light bobbing around, and then we decide to come down and play a video game. And even when you do get more advanced at it, you know the future and everything, you can't do anything about it anyway. And just, yeah, the train's going to come by. Okay, great. So that's fantastic. So what is the end of the game? What is the entire purpose? Like, there's people looking into the fact that we're in a matrix right now. Like, it's all numbers and digits and everything else that can be manipulated, but then you're not allowed to do that because it violates. Like, you have the next guest coming up talking about Atlantis. Like, there was lots of people who knew Atlantis was going to go down because they were breaking the harmonics of the Earth. And what happens is the plates went under. Yeah, it was advanced civilization. It was all over the world. And so what happened? Nothing. And so they knew the future, but the spiritual master that they sent to meet with the leader of Atlantis, all they did was put him in jail for his troubles. See, worked great. So I don't see the purpose of the whole thing. It just doesn't make any sense to me in any way, shape, or form.
1: Okay, so let me see if I understand your question, Don. Let me see if I understand your question. Are you saying there's no point in seeing the future if you can't really change it because what's going to happen is going to happen anyway? Is that what you're asking, or is that what you're saying?
2: Pretty much. You can know not to get on an aircraft or something like that, but it's just, why does the situation happen in the first place?
1: Well, what makes you think it's predetermined? What makes you think that the future isn't fluid, like a million different possibilities? And if we get on board and change it for the better, that we can make a change. Not to sound, you know, too granola there, but isn't that the point of knowing what could happen so you could make sure it doesn't happen if it's bad?
2: Well, maybe you're just not meant to be there, but what do you, like, I had one friend who was going to get on an aircraft and see everybody had no aura on them. There's down to the corner, people are about to step in an elevator. They see that they have no energy field and the elevator malfunctioned. But anyway, it doesn't make any sense. Let's say your neighbor is going to come rob you tomorrow, but you're not allowed to do anything about it. It's just, and I don't get it. It just doesn't even make any sense to me. It's just, like, I've had dreams of the future and I've had this and that, and so. But you know what? At the end of the day, it doesn't accomplish anything. It just—I realize we're supposed to return home back to being an energy field or God or whatever you want to call it, and get out of all the planes and return back. But what did we come down here in the first place? Well, I know increase our vibration, but can't we do that over there? I don't know.
1: On the other side, that's a good question. Like, why come to Earth? Increase your vibration without coming to Earth. Well, let's give Jill a chance to answer that for you.
3: Yes, hi, Don. And these are excellent questions that you're asking, by the way. And I agree with you, Rich. It all comes down to what your belief is. Do you believe that everything in our lives is predetermined? Or do you also believe that we do have free will? I was actually chosen to be part of a study from Robert Bigelow, the Bigelow Institute. I was one of the mediums. And we had, I believe it was about a 9 or 10 month study where we had to go into trance twice a week. And ask really deep questions, and none of us could know who the other mediums were. And at the end, they compiled all the answers. And one of the questions is exactly what you're talking about, Don. One of the questions is everything in our lives predetermined, or do we truly have free will? And the mediums all agreed that it is about half and half. We come into this incarnation, I call it a blueprint. I like to call it a blueprint because just like an architect has a blueprint, you can change the plans if you want to make the house bigger or larger. Our soul's the same way. Our contract is just a plan, but we can go in and amend that plan. So I do believe that we have free will, but we also come in to learn lessons to balance karma. You mentioned Atlantis and Lemuria. You're absolutely correct in that as well. I was part of Atlantis, and I absolutely know what happened, and you're spot on, Don. But this is what we're hoping, and this is why I have such hope in the star seeds that started incarnating in 2014, so that we as humanity don't choose to go down that same path. And that's why I feel that we are at such a precipice right now. So it's important for us to listen to our intuition, to listen to our dreams. And we have been indoctrinated to believe that we're just one person and we can't make a difference. But the truth is, one person can make a difference. Absolutely. That ripples out.
1: Isn't that interesting? I was thinking about what Don was saying. Don, are you still there? We were talking about how Jill at some point wasn't doing this, which she's doing now. She was a CPA, which it is actually kind of funny that you're so far away from what you were doing. And I think about, I'm just going to be honest, I'm going to think about my own life circa, what, maybe 10 years ago, when I was not really my authentic self. I was doing all the things that I thought somebody in my career should be doing and in my family should be doing, but I wasn't authentic and I wasn't happy. I didn't have any joy. Flash forward to now, where I kind of don't worry about what people think about me very much, even though I wouldn't say I have thick skin. I just have a, well, I can't control, it's none of my business what people think about me. And I have so much joy that I'm on the right path. My kids are doing well. My marriage is doing awesome. My career is going great. All those things are about living in your truth. And I think if I had resigned myself, Don, to, well, what's the point if I know what the future can be, if it's going to happen anyway, I would think that would be kind of a way to, you'd numb yourself. You'd be numb to things. I personally like stimuli. I like it when things are scary. I like it when things are a little uncertain. I choose to live that way because then if you find a way to solve it, if you find a way to get past it, well, I think that's part of the joy of life, is like getting past a hurdle, getting past a challenge, turning things around. And if you can't turn things around because it's predetermined, well, that would be terrible. And I don't believe in my soul that whether we're in a matrix or not, that you can't manipulate things for the better.
3: I agree, Rich.
2: Okay, so if you look at somebody like Michael Jordan, he learned to, everything was in slow motion when he was on the basketball court. You look at some of these pro ball players, same thing, everything's in slow motion for them. So they can see, they're seeing outside of our time and speed dimension. You look at Elvis Presley, he openly taught, well, he didn't openly, his mom told him not to tell people he could do astral projection, and I think it was some moon around Saturn or whatever it was he said he came from, but in the end, he was an entertainer, but what did he really accomplish? And I believe he actually got knocked off. I don't believe that he died of a drug overdose, but it'll come out in somebody's book somewhere.
1: Why do you think he got knocked off?
2: Has to do with, it always comes down to money, control, and power. He was worth more dead than he was alive. And
1: like Michael Jackson, probably too. Then,
2: yeah. Yes. Well, I don't know if Michael Jackson. Well, Michael Jackson already knew that he was going to die early, so it was like. But yeah, it's the people around you making the money. It's always.
1: Yeah, well, if you're in entertainment, you know that very well.
2: Well, it's a pretty mean game. I know people that are in it.
1: Indeed, it is.
2: a fun game, but it, anyway,
1: it,
2: so
1: it beats selling siding though.
2: why do we have so many rules when we come down there? Because you get a vision of the future, and then you get you think I can stop that, right? And they go, oh no, you can't do that. what did you tell me for in the first place? This is like anyway. It's just like Atlantis going down. It's just like, doesn't make any sense. There was lots of people that knew, and then it's like, go tell a person that's working for the nuclear.
1: We may be looking at a version of Atlantis right now in our own world. Okay, hey, Don, really nice to meet you. Poignant thoughts there. Let's take a quick break, and we are back in just a moment with Jill Jackson, and we will be talking to her right after we come back to a few spots on Coast to Coast AM.
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1: Welcome back to Coast AM. Our guest is Jill Jackson, and I've been writing notes as you've been talking. You say so many things that I want to go back to. One of them was that you said that you were a part of Atlantis.
3: Yes, I'm so excited for your next guest coming on, Rich.
1: Oh, me too.
3: Absolutely, yes. I've had many memories. I have known it. I've been regressed. Yes, I was part of it.
1: Okay, so I'm going to ask you something. You shook loose a core memory when you were bringing that up. I remember I was in fourth grade. So how old are you when you're in fourth grade? 11, 12, somewhere around there?
3: Yes.
1: I was at the grocery store with my mom, and this lady with bright blue eyes and gray, white hair walked up to my mom and I, and she stopped like she was frozen in her tracks, and she pointed at me and she said, "You are from Atlantis. I recognize you." And I think my mom shuffled me away pretty quickly. But I remember that memory. And what I was going to say to you is that it didn't ring true to me then. It doesn't really pass the gut check when I check it. But I hear people say that. I'm like, I wonder how you know where you're from or where you came from. How do you remember that life before this life?
3: Well, people have dreams. People go through past life regressions and remember their various lifetimes. But when you said that to me, Rich, my whole body lit up with chills. And you have no idea how many gifts you have. You're very gifted. And yes, I truly believe that you're going to have some chill moments when your next guest is talking about Atlantis. And what happens is when we become aware of something, then it creates space for more observation to come in. And many times when we hear these things and then we hear it again later, memories start coming back in, or just a knowing, a familiarity with it.
1: I remember somebody else telling me one time that they said, if you have, you know, stomach problems, it's because you used to be like a club owner in the 1920s, and that is how you met your doom. You were killed in your club by some, you know, mob deal gone wrong. And when I heard that, that made sense to me. I don't know why, but I'm like, oh yeah, that totally tracks. But the Atlantis thing, I'm very curious. I've always been curious about Atlantis, and I've always thought it had something to do with the pyramids of Egypt, which I've also been fascinated with and feel some familiarity ever since I was a little kid. So I'm curious if there's a tie-in to those, if we're going to find out about that tonight.
3: Yes, I believe that there's a tie-in to that for sure.
1: You do? Interesting.
3: Yes.
1: Well, let's go to the wild card line. Mayat in New York. Mayat, you're on with Jill. Welcome to Coast AM.
6: Yes, thank you, Richard. Doing a great job. Phenomenal. Jill, a couple things. First, I want to make sure, because even if you've heard the title of the book, if you don't write it down, it disappears. So let us be clear about the title of your book. And my main question is, because you've been talking about the starseed children, the golden ray and the solar ray, and I've also, some years ago, co-started talking about it and had at least one author on around the indigo children. So I'd like to know, where do they come in? What are the differences? And of course, we've heard through Coase about the black-eyed children, where seem to be the negative, the toxic, and very strange experiences. Mm. And lastly, I'd like you to speak about, because a recent guest was explaining that you could have either soulmate or twin flame match, but it didn't have to be an intimate or romantic relationship. So if you have my questions, I'll listen over the air. Thank you so much.
1: Got smart listeners, don't we?
3: Yes, I love your listeners. And so nice to meet you. All right. So yes, the indigos have been talked about for years. They started incarnating in around the 1950s, and they kept incarnating through about the 90s. And in my book, I wanted to channel new information about the indigos, and I actually channeled about who came before the indigos, and I channeled about the emerald rays and the ruby rays, and that's all in the books as well. But I talk about indigos, and I am an indigo ray, and you are as well, my dear.
1: You talking to Maya in New York or me?
3: Yes. Oh. Yes. Well, both, but definitely Maya in New York. I can hear it in her voice. Definitely a star seed. And I call us the wayshowers or the pioneers, because we paved the way. We're the ones that asked the difficult questions. We are the ones that did not follow society's rules. And yes, I believe Lee Carroll started channeling about the indigo children so many years ago. And I have always known I was an indigo as well. Another trait of the indigos is we are the activists. We are pretty outspoken. And you can look back over the years and look at so many people who have come forth. I give so many examples in the book as well. And I believe, even going back to Rosa Parks and Martin Luther King, I truly believe that they were star seeds as well.
1: Well, isn't that interesting? I was thinking about just awakening too, what we were talking about. You mentioned COVID, how things changed for you. You know, you said children started showing up in 2014, the star seeds. But then you're talking about a shift too in COVID. And I think there was a shift in all of us where maybe we weren't really paying attention to politics or how things are run. And something about that hit us a little weird too. And I'm not saying, you know, politically speaking, I'm saying that maybe we felt like we weren't really getting all of the information, and maybe before we didn't care. So a lot of us started kind of waking up to, oh, maybe the things that we're being told all the time isn't necessarily the way it is, because that doesn't feel like all of it makes sense. And now, you know, years later, we find out that maybe there was a bit of an agenda one way or another being pushed on us. And so I feel like we've woken up a little bit because of that. Did you notice that during that time too?
3: Absolutely, because when we stay on a hamster wheel and we have so much chaos and loud energy coming at us so many times during the day from so many different places, we don't take the time to really ask those deep questions, because we are being bombarded with chaotic energy. And what COVID did was it truly shut the world down. And it gave everybody an opportunity to start going within and asking the deeper questions, which is how we come back to our own truth.
1: It was the great, hey, wait a second. That's what I call it. Okay, wait, hold on a second. That didn't seem right. Well, okay, we're going to come back. Half an hour left with Jill to take your calls. So we'll be right back with Jill Jackson. The book, Maya asked me to say it again, it is Children of the New Earth, How Starseeds Are Shaping Humanity's Future. Your calls next on Coast to Coast AM.

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1: Jill M. Jackson is our guest tonight, a psychic, medium, publisher, author, teacher, helping people realize their gifts. Her book is called Children of the New Earth, How Starseeds Are Shaping Humanity's Future. And we only have about a half an hour, and I have so many phone calls to get to, Jill, for you. So let's try to roll through those. Let's get some answers while we're here, shall we? Let's go to the wild card line, and let's talk to Jimmy in Raleigh, North Carolina. Hey, Jimmy, welcome to Coast AM. You're on with Jill Jackson.
2: Hi, Rich. Hi, Jill. I think we may not need a new medical breakthrough. There might be already clues that can help us heal ourselves, that the establishment and the monopoly of the industries have tried to suppress us all. Like we know about the placebo effects works, right? The Tai Chi and Qigong does help heal the body. And I also seen someone who had cancer and healed it himself. Then afterwards, he interviewed dozens after dozens of cancer patient who had stage 4 cancer. Oncologists already gave up on them, and they live on years later, some of them 4 or 5 decades later, cancer free, and they share their experience of trying to survive their cancer diagnosis. And so a lot of that is being discouraged or completely

0: nor by the medical professionals. Even researchers don't even want to touch that. Because the system is so rigged that they call those things as hearsay or unproved or not approved medications for cancer treatments or ways of dealing with cancer. So some of that, how do we work around that? Because every
1: if
0: time
1: the game's rigged, is what you're saying,
0: that we call quacks.
1: So Jimmy, you're basically saying if the dice are loaded, and that's the game, is that the dice are loaded, how do you get past a game that is rigged for you to lose? Jill?
2: Yes. And I talk about this so much in the book, and these are excellent points, and I agree with you 100%. If the pharmaceutical industry has anything to actually cure people, they're out of business, correct? So I talk about these children that are coming in who understand natural healing. They understand energy runs through our palms. They understand that there is medicine in food choices. There is natural medicine through herbs. And I agree with you 100%. And the answer is to take back our own sovereignty and quit giving our power away to someone who is wearing a white coat. And I'm not saying that traditional medicine doesn't have a role to play, because I believe that it does in some instances, but we can truly heal ourselves. Absolutely. And I talk about it in the book, and these children understand that as well.
1: Well, that's optimistic. I love that. Let's go to the wild card line and let's talk to Suzanne in Minneapolis, Minnesota. Suzanne, welcome to Coast AM. You're on with Jill Jackson.
3: Hi, Rich. Hi, Jill.
1: Hi.
3: I had a quick question, Jill. I was a businesswoman. I owned my own company. And then all of a sudden, right before 9/11, I'm talking to dead people. And they hooked me up with 9/11 people, and then the 9/11 people giving messages and take me to all these other people. Anyways, I'm finishing up a book, and they gave me so many messages that I don't know which way to go. And I was wondering if you could pick up on what they're... it has to do with peace, but there's so many messages.
2: Okay, my first question is, have you gone through a mediumship training program with someone?
3: Well, yes, I actually did. But I mean, I've been doing this, I've been a medium now, actually a professional medium now for 25 years, since 9/11. I just sold my company and started talking to dead people.
2: Okay.
3: I didn't have a choice. They wouldn't go away.
2: Yes, absolutely. I am such a proponent of, like I said, studying for years and years, because it can get quite confusing over time. So what is your question now, my dear?
3: Well, all these people came to me with all these different messages about, like, Wayne Dyer and John Lennon, but they didn't just come to me. Like, Wayne Dyer's daughter came to me first. Like, they connected me with their relatives first, or the guy who sold John Lennon's artwork. It was just really bizarre. And I don't know what to do with all of this.
1: So your question
3: is... I don't know how to put the story together.
1: So it sounds like you have, like, they downloaded a giant hard drive to you, and you've got the messages on this hard drive, but what are you supposed to do with it? Is that your question?
3: Exactly.
2: Well, have you been writing the messages down?
3: Yes. And I know when I was little, they told me that I was born for peace.
2: Beautiful. Beautiful. And do you feel that you identify as a starseed as well?
3: Oh, yeah.
2: Well, I feel like that sharing these messages with others is so important, because when we share the messages that we do receive from the other world, whether it is on a podcast or in a book or with our own communities, it helps raise the energy on the planet. So it feels like, my dear, that that is your role on the planet.
3: To finish this book?
1: Yeah, let's go. I want to read it.
2: Yes,
1: And then I want to have you on
2: absolutely.
1: as a guest on Coast to Coast AM. So we got a deal, Suzanne.
3: But yeah, I mean, it's been going, the messages have been going for 25 years, and they started with a man called John Fetzer.
1: It sounds like what you need to do is you got a lot of noise around you. It sounds like you need to find a common thread with those messages and then start dialing in on that, would be what it sounds like for you, Suzanne. Am I missing something there, Jill? Or does that sound right?
2: No, that sounds absolutely right. And yes, I can help with that. So many different mentors can help with that, because yes, when they come in so much like that, it really takes a while to be able to get into a place to separate the messages and then put them on the written form as well. But I do feel that that's part of your purpose to get that book written.
1: Yeah, and maybe once you start zeroing in, maybe the superfluous noise that doesn't mean as much will quiet down, and you can kind of zero in on your thing. Thanks, Suzanne. Nice to meet you. Look forward to reading your book. Let's take a quick break. One final round of calls with Jill Jackson when we come back on Coast to Coast AM.
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1: 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I'm your host, Rich Barra. Jill M. Jackson is our guest. Her book, Children of the New Earth, How Starseeds Are Shaping Humanity's Future, and I need to apologize, Jill, because I haven't mentioned that it's linked up at Coast to Coast AM, along with all of your other books and the websites and all that. And Jill is super lovely and helping people find their higher self, which is what Joe on the wildcard line in Monterey, California is asking about. Joe, welcome to Coast AM, my friend. How are you?
8: Thank you for taking my call. I was wondering if your guests can talk briefly about the difference between channeling your higher self and your highest self, your superconscious mind, and what's the benefits of those. Thank you, Rich. It's a really good show, Rich.
1: Oh, thanks, Joe. Joe, I know, does some We've had him on before. I know Joe does some mediumship as well.
2: Awesome. Hi, Joe. So nice to connect with you. Yes, connecting with our higher self is connecting to our soul's blueprint. And when we learn to raise our vibrational frequency even more and we connect with the quantum, the super conscious, we are able to tap into wisdom that is not just connected to our own soul. So in other words, when we connect with our higher self, we're connecting to our individual soul. And when we connect with the super conscious, we are connected to the collective consciousness, which many of us were referring to as quantum.
1: Very good. Kristen, east of the Rockies in Missouri. Kristen, welcome to Coast AM. You're on with Jill Jackson.
9: Hi, thanks for taking my call. Wanted to know, basically, you had mentioned how from a young age you were able to see spirits. I believe you were saying that, Miss Jill.
2: Yes, yes.
9: And I think I've had the same thing. It really triggered me when the lady was talking about the 9/11 stuff. I get messages, and I have since childhood, years in advance. Like, it was July of 1999 when I lived in Florida, and I was walking to do some laundry at our outside duplexes. And I was walking, and I get hit like almost like I'm going to fall down. And I dropped my laundry, and I could smell gasoline. In my head, I saw a picture of a big giant apple, and I heard Manhattan. And I felt on fire. And I always told my daddy about my messages that I would get, and he was like, Tris, you can't, you know, call the FBI and tell them something's going to happen. You don't know when it's going to happen. And I didn't. But it happened the day before my birthday. And I remember telling about it, and we watched it together, and he's like, oh, my God, I can't believe this. And the same with COVID. It was November of 2019 when I was finishing a therapy session, and I was collecting my things, and all of a sudden I about fell off the couch, and my therapist at the time, pardon me, was like, what's the matter? And I said, something bad is coming. And he said, my face was all white. He goes, where? Who? And I said, everyone, everywhere. And he just...
1: That covers a lot.
9: Typing it. Oh, it was terrible. And when I was sitting there, I said, when, you know, in March, basically, of 2020 is when we all went into, you know, isolationism. I said, now I know what a sequestered juror must feel like. And he started laughing because we did over the phone, you know, therapy. We couldn't see each other in person. And I got a message that, and I wanted to see what you thought about this, that we are not just born under one sign, but we're the sign before it and the sign after it.
1: You're talking about zodiac sign?
9: Yes.
1: Okay.
9: What does Joe think about that?
2: So that's an interesting concept. I am definitely not an astrologer, but one concept that I channeled when I was channeling about the rays that the star seeds choose to arrive on, they can come in from many different planets, and they can come in from many different dimensions. So I feel like that you are onto something for sure. And I feel like that part of that message that you're getting is to help us understand not to box ourselves in. And I talk about that in the book, just because I give dates, that nothing is absolute, nothing in our reality is absolute. And then the final question that I would have for you, my dear, is, have you truly tuned in and to know what your purpose is, because when you receive these prophetic messages, that is truly a gift. I know sometimes it doesn't feel like it to have these types of visions, but have you been able to tune in to what your purpose is?
9: Well, I'm supposed to help people find their deceased loved ones. I had a friend in Australia who did when Skype was big, we didn't do it visually, we did it audibly. I lived in Florida, and he was in Melbourne, Australia, and he just wanted to do a test with me, and he asked me to meditate down to get answers from Source, and it only took me 2 minutes at that time, and basically, I told him everything that was happening and what his place looked like in Melbourne, and he said, "Do you know what you just did?" And I said, "I have no idea." And he goes, "You just, you know, now it's going to escape me."
2: Astral traveled.
9: No, not astral traveled. It's remote a different terminology.
1: Remote viewing?
9: But basically, I'm able to be standing in my house and be able to send my spirit to go and see other things. You know, during the daytime, I don't have to be sleeping. I just, remote viewing, that's what it was.
1: And there you go.
9: You
1: save so much on plane tickets when you can do that, Kristen. I love that. Yeah. Thank you for listening. I appreciate you. Let's go to the wild card line, and let's bring in LaDonna in South Bend, Indiana. LaDonna, you are on with Jill Jackson. Welcome to Coast AM. Moving quickly here.
10: Thank you. Thank you for having me. Thank you, Ms. Jackson, for being a guest on this, because I have experienced things that I can't really talk about. Really, because I feel like they'll put me in a pedestal. But I have had visions, and it's never at night. I'm not asleep. I'm awake. I'm conscious. I have seen a demon sitting on my ex's shoulder, and he was talking to me. We were in a room, and I couldn't believe what I was seeing because I was in shock. And when I kind of was like, no, this isn't right. You know, in my head, I'm thinking, no, this isn't what I'm seeing. The demon turned and looked at me, and when he stuck his tongue out, it hit the floor. And that was one of the last visions I've had. I don't know what this is, because I've seen buffaloes that have immersed into my spirit. Like I said, I'm not asleep. It's not at night, and I don't know what to do with it, but it frightens me, because it's like I have a third eye that, you know, lets me see things that sometimes they're horrifying, and I don't know what to do with that.
2: And I understand that it can feel like fear sometimes. Definitely sign up for my newsletter. Get into the classes, because this is a beautiful gift. My dear, you're able to tap into other dimensions. And
1: that's cool.
2: It's important not to fear it.
1: Love that. Our guest tonight, Jill Jackson, her book, her website, her classes, in fact, the newsletter, all linked up at Coast to Coast AM. What a pleasure it was to have you on, my Atlantis friend. And speaking of which, I hope you stick around and listen to what's coming up next. Our guest, Frank Joseph Hoff, has spent the last 27 years going down the rabbit hole of where Atlantis is, and he's got the receipts. He knows where it is. We're talking Atlantis when we come back on Coast to Coast AM.

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19: A few miles from the glass spires of Midtown Atlanta lies the South River Forest. In 2021 and 2022, the woods became a home to activists from all over the country.
1: I found a struggle worth fighting for.
19: Who gathered to stop the nearby construction of a massive new police training facility, nicknamed Cop City. There, in the forest, they built a different community.
1: The forest occupation or things like that present a vision of a society where we can
20: have what we need and support each other without being at each other's throats or being subservient to each other.
19: Until one day, everything just shatters open.
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22: 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It was just like a whole mess of shots just like blasting off.
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1: All the way live tonight for the full 4 hours, and I have on the news stations kind of in the background here, and I'm watching this hurricane hit the Big Island. It's a Category 1 Hurricane Lala in Hawaii. So if you're listening in Hawaii, hope you're seeking shelter. And if you're listening with us, definitely our prayers are with you. And I am really excited about our next guest because I had to hunt him down. I've been begging for months to get this guy on. From a very young age, Frank Joseph Hoff became deeply interested in the science, ancient mysteries, lost civilizations, and the unknown. In 1996, Mr. Hoff met Richard Hoagland, who's been a guest on this show many times at a Mars conference in Seattle, and began doing pro bono research for him in his off hours. It was while researching for Mr. Hoagland that he came across the unusual work of a Brazilian professor in his Atlantis website, which is atlant.org. We will link it all up. Atlantis, the lost continent finally found. So Frank Joseph Hoff is our guest right now, and he claims that he knows exactly where Atlantis is, and everybody else been looking in the wrong place. Hey, welcome to the show, Frank. Really nice to meet you. Big fan.
2: Yes, good evening and morning to you, Rich, and all your listeners around the world, for that matter.
1: Yeah, thank you for staying up late. I know this is, I don't know what time it is for you, but it's late over here. And I love that you've been fascinated by lost civilizations and ancient mysteries since you were a kid. What was the first thing that caught your attention to be like, I feel something for that place?
2: Well, I came across the work of Professor Santos. I found it was very unusual work and what I've ever seen about Atlantis before, because you've seen things on, you know, TVs and movies and things about Atlantis, and different types of people have come out about it. But a lot of researchers do not have the necessary background disciplines to do the work properly. Where Professor Santos, actually, he originally went out to disprove the whole notion of Atlantis, and it turned around 180 degrees after about 10 years. You mentioned that he's a Brazilian professor. His name is Professor Aricio, and his middle name is Nunes dos Santos. He's a PhD. He's a nuclear physicist, a nuclear engineer, a physical chemist, a geologist, spoke 14 languages. This is the type of background you need in order to decipher the riddle of Atlantis.
1: Well, I'm wondering about, as far as Atlantis goes, beyond Plato, who else wrote about Atlantis?
2: Quite a few of the contemporaries, too. Strabo is another one. It's also mentioned by Pliny the Elder. I had a list of all the different ones.
1: I'm learning something too. I guess the only knowledge I knew about in writing was from Plato, where he talked about how it was a civilization and it disappeared overnight in a sad night of a storm. And that's not a lot to go on as far as doing your research, is it?
2: Yeah, Dorodicus, I'm just trying to say it right, Dorodicus Seculus is another one. There's a lot of different people that have done this work that have been contemporaries of Plato, and they've done the work, because they've been either philosophers of some sort or some type of contemporaries of him. And he's not the only one that came up with this, but he was the one we know most known of from his two different works, the Timaeus and Critias dialogues.
1: Well, when you're first sort of getting interested in this, are you tying it to any other lost civilization, or are you just fascinated that it's been in our consciousness for, what, a few thousand years that Atlantis existed? And I guess maybe let's start here. Do you believe that it is more than a myth? Do you think it was an actual place?
2: No, it's an actual place. And some of those civilizations connected to it is like the Aztec civilization, the Incas, the Mayas, and so on. So, yeah, there's a lot to the whole notion of Atlantis about the whole mystery of Atlantis, for that matter. The main thing is that we've all been looking in the wrong spot or places or wrong haystack all this time. And if you're looking for the wrong haystack or haystocks, you'll never find a needle in that haystack or never find Atlantis there. So you have to look in the right place.
1: Well, let's do this. I want to hear about what it was like first, and then let's find out where it was. So let's take a quick break. We'll come right back, and then tell me what it was like. Was it tropical? Was it like Antarctica? Let's get into that, and then we'll talk about where it is. When we come back, we're talking about Atlantis, Lumeria, the lost civilization found when we come back on Coast to Coast AM.
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0: Welcome back to Coast to AM. I'm your host, Rich Barra. Our guest, Frank Joseph Hoff. We are talking about Atlantis, and I want to kind of get a view of what Atlantis was like, and then I want to ask you a little bit about your relationship with Professor Santos, because you really did a lot to bring his work into the English language, and he was doing different types of research than anybody on Atlantis. But can you give me a view, take me back into time to when Atlantis was up and thriving? What kind of civilization was it?
1: Well, it was a very evolved civilization, a very prosperous one. When the ending date came about 11,600 years ago, but before that, you know, like 20,000 years ago.
0: Oh, so pre-flood then, pre what we would call the Noah's Ark flood. It was thriving then.
1: Yeah, it was before then, that's for sure. But also there's a couple of things about this whole thing is that there's another civilization by Lemuria.
0: Lemuria, and, yes.
1: And so Lemuria and then Lemuria Atlantis. And Lemuria is a motherland civilization. And in Lemuria, the word Mu stands for motherland or goddess, mother goddess. And that's your birthplace of civilization, where civilization began. Not other places, but you know, maybe humans might have evolved and also developed in Africa, but they also went back and forth and migrated depending on polar type conditions, whether it's too cold or too hot or whatever it might be. So, but the actual civilization began in Atlantis, Indonesia, and that's because it had the right, they developed agriculture there because it had the right precipitation, the right volcanically active soil. They could grow as many as 2 to 3 crops per year. It also had, a lot of the types of necessary things, as well as animal domestication, they invented as well. And agriculture is probably the biggest invention of all time because it allowed the civilization not to be hunter-gatherers, but to be able to be fixated to the land and develop the philosophy and the sciences and the religions and all the different things that they developed in Atlantis. And I can tell you some of those too as well.
0: Well, sure. I think about when I think about the advancedness of the civilization, what it seems like is they might have been further along than we are now, and it got wiped out and everything got lost.
1: Well, here's the things that directly or indirectly came out of the Atlantis: sciences, the technology, irrigation, agriculture, as mentioned, metallurgy, animal domestication, as mentioned, cattle herding, stone dressing, astronomy, music, religion, philosophy, dance, alphabet, weaving of fibers such as silk and cotton, gunpowder, paper, magnetic compass, gemstone, cutting, language, culture, theater, sports, navigation, naval commerce, stone masonry, sculpture, medicinal drugs, and they also invented, not the Chinese, but gunpowder.
0: Oh, wow. Well, Frank, I want to start with Professor Santos and give him his due here, because you didn't just read his work. You actually got to know him. Who was he? Explain that relationship.
1: Well, he is a professional scientist, you know, of the highest quality, as I mentioned, like previously. And he went by the scientific method and also in epistemology, which is the philosophical science concerned with framing of theories and their scientific analysis. And his work is, research work is solely based on scientific results in both the exact and human sciences. The problem with Atlantis, though, requires both supports, that of occult tradition, that of official science, to decode it. Atlantis is really our soul, our spirit, the soul of the world. So it's very important. And this is not just about the discovery of the lost city and continent Atlantis and Lemuria, but actually this is about humanity, where we all came from, and how we're all developing, and how to live, for that matter.
0: Were the people of Atlantis like us, or was it a different sort of humanoid?
1: Well, from my understanding, they may have been involved in genetic engineering, too.
0: They might have been that far along, where they were genetically engineering?
1: Yeah. So.
0: Okay. So, listen. I'm new to this world. So, let me tie in stuff. Like, so is that part of the reason for the flood? Are you maybe making a link to, if you were doing that, that might have make God think this is an abomination and there comes the flood? Is that a tie you've thought about?
1: Well, there's a couple of things with that whole thing about the flood. First of all, over in Indonesia area, which is this area of Southeast Asia, it's the most volcanically active area in the entire world. Just the other day, over in the Flores Islands, just north of the Flores Islands, we had a volcano or seismic activity that went off, earthquake, 7.7.
0: Ooh.
1: This is not unusual, really, for the area. They have them all the time. This is a ring of fire that built of, you know, it's a hot spot, you know, for seismic activity. But two things happened. And the Lemuria Atlantis, the Toba volcano went off and up in upper Sumatra, which is now called the upper island of Sumatra, and about 75,000 years ago. And so that destroyed a lot of it, the older civilization. But they rebuilt over a period of 60,000 years. Could you imagine how much advance it could get over 1,000 years, let alone 60,000? So the advanced civilization Atlantis proper. And then at that time, basically, the Krakatoa volcano went off, Krakatoa. And that volcano went off and 11,600 years ago, and that pretty much wiped out a lot of it, of the area of Atlantis proper. And they had to move into other areas, such as India, and in this Delta Valley area until 3102 BC, they had a flood area, and they had to move out of there, too. They also moved into other areas like Ecuador and Peru and so on. Matter of fact, I just got back from Peru.
0: Well, that's pretty far way away, isn't it? Going from, you know, Indonesia to to Peru? That's a long trip.
1: Well, they knew that. They did the equatorial currents. They were able to navigate that because they were really good seafaring, civilization. So they took the equatorial currents into that area of Peru and Ecuador. That's where you have more civilizations that are lost or need to be uncovered than almost any place in the world as well, because they had to move into that area. They had to move out of the diaspora and get out of the area because the volcano was going off, and it wasn't that Atlantis sunk, it's that sea levels rose. And they rose from an initial tsunami that came in by way, which is not a tidal wave, but a harbor wave, as we saw back in December 26th of 2000, I think it was in 4. Or was it 5 before, I guess it was. And so these recede after a while, and they, instead of going up, though, just like about 25 meters, they went up about 2,500 meters, you know. So it's like over a mile high and took out the continent of Atlantis. Which, by the way, is named the capital city of Atlantis is named the same. Atlantis are all Poseidonis. Poseidonis is from Poseidon, the founder
0: of
1: Atlantis. Yeah.
0: Why does it feel like a lot of Atlantis stuff has Greek offsprings, offshoots? But more so than you were saying Inca, you were saying Maya, but it feels like there's some Greek influence, like great Greek influence, too.
1: Well, there is that, no question, because Plato, of course, was a Greek, you know, and also
0: yes.
1: he learned of the whole thing about Atlantis through Solon, the great law maker or giver of Athens in Greece. But we trace that back too further. That he got the story from a high Egyptian priest called Sanchez. Who told Solon about Atlantis, and we also found out that that the Egyptian priests heard about it from the Hindus, and the Hindus told it from Atlanteans themselves. So we really trace it back that far. Most people just trace it back to Solon or something like that, or to maybe Plato. But we
0: did any Atlanteans survive that catastrophe?
1: Yeah, they did. They went out of that area because whatever way they could get out, either towards India in its Delta River Valley area, or else they went out to Ecuador, Peru, that way, wherever they could muster the way to get up out of that area as fast as possible. You see, it was not the Krakatoa volcano going off, but there was a War of Atlantis was going on, too. Did you know about that?
0: I don't. Tell me about the War of Atlantis.
1: Well, this one gets a little tricky, but, you know, there's between the Dravidas and the Ariel Semites, they had this war going on. And so, and before I can get to that, we also found out the language that the Atlanteans spoke, and that language is Dravida, Proto-Dravida. It's Dravidian. So you probably haven't heard that before unless you listen to one of my shows.
0: No, but that's amazing. I'm interested.
1: Well, and then not only that, but the nuclear part came down too, because somebody got this bright idea, which wasn't such a bright idea, that they should drop a nuclear bomb down the Krakatoa volcano and get one up on the other side. But the only thing is, it went off more than they thought it was, and it changed the reaction. And Professor Sansa well knew about this because he's a nuclear physicist and a nuclear engineer. And he also gives a nuclear signature. So it's not like Professor Sansa and myself go out and fake this thing and put the nuclear signatures in Arapa and Mohenjo-Daro or over in someplace in Iraq or some other places where there's...
0: Are you talking about back in the day they dropped a nuclear...
1: They did.
0: How did they have nuclear technology that long ago?
1: They developed it. It wasn't the first bombs, and you know, even the first bombs that went off were not in Hiroshima or Nagasaki. You know, Oppenheimer mentioned it to some classmates or students. You know, it was not the first time it went off. The first time it went off was in Atlantis, Indonesia, in the time of Atlantis. You know, and they also in areas of. Iraq, there's this sand has got melted in such a way that the only way it could have been melted that way was according to Professor Santos, had to be from a nuclear bomb, just a nuclear signature.
0: Well, I've definitely read that about Sodom and Gomorrah, that when they talked about people turning into pillars of salt, that has traces of nuclear or some type of atomic blast as well.
1: Yeah, the nuclear signatures, they have half-life daughter products, and something you can't just call it fake today because it goes back to the time of the actual explosion. So that gives it this nuclear signature for that particular dating. And it's not like we can go out there today and, you know, drop a nuclear bomb or explode one. It'd have a different signature on it, a different dating. So it has to go back to that. And it's not the same one as Hiroshima or Nagasaki either.
0: Amazing. Okay. Well, you've got my attention. Frank Joseph Hoff is our guest. The book, Atlantis, The Lost Continent, Finally Found. We're not going to waste time when we get back. Let's find out where it is. We're right back on Coast to Coast AM.

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1: Frank Joseph Hoff is my guest tonight. The book Atlantis, The Lost Continent, Finally Found, linked up at Coast to Coast AM. I know Frank's been on the show a long time, but he's here. Every time he says something, he's going to go, what? So what you're saying, I'm going to rapid fire a couple here as we kind of get into this. What you're saying is Lumeria is a continent that actually existed. Atlantis, was that an island or a continent?
2: A continent as well.
1: A continent
2: with a capital city of it, by the name of Atlantis as well. And also they called it Poseidonis because the founder of Atlantis is Poseidon.
1: So I've heard so many things over the years. Like, I've heard that it's in the Caribbean. I've heard that it's, you know, off the Isle of Crete near Greece. I've heard that it's Antarctica. And I think what we've discovered here is the work that you've done with Dr. Santos has it somewhere totally different. Can we talk about that?
2: Yeah, I'd like to. Indeed. And by the way, the name of that person I was trying to pronounce before, I was having a little trouble, is Diodorus Siculus.
1: Okay. The philosopher.
2: Pliny the Elder is another one. There's Homer. You know, yep. Movie Odyssey is out now.
1: Yep.
2: There's references to Atlantis on that. So some of it is encoded. It needs to be decoded, which is another thing altogether we have to get into. But okay, here's the deal with Atlantis. First of all, Atlantis cannot be located anywhere above 30 degrees north latitude or anywhere below 30 degrees south latitude in the middle of the Pleistocene Ice Age, most recent ice age, because it's even colder than it was today. And they're taking core samples in areas like Antarctica and so on in Greenland, and then some of that core samples goes back over a million years or so. You can't support a population on an ice cube of over 20, 25 million people. It's hard to support even 1,000 people today, let alone the temperatures even colder back then. So that's first thing. Second thing, he found out that the word of Atlantis is highly encoded in three different languages. Let me pull this down here a second. Those three languages are ancient Greek, Sanskrit, and Dravida.

0: I won't go into the complicated one, deciphering it, unless you really want it, because it's kind of complicated.
1: Oh, no, that's okay. You can keep me a little more surfacey. I'm all right with that.
0: All right, I'll have to go slow, because this is going to have people I know getting late at night.
1: Yes, I totally understand. We're all learning together. Go for it.
0: Okay, the name Atlantis comes from the name Atlas, and the middle letter derives from the Greek radix TLA, which means to bear. But with a negative A in front of it, it means Atla, which means not or unable to bear the weight of the skies. As Atlas is often portrayed with weak serpentine legs holding up on his upper back a globe of the world. The Greek name is derived from similar Greek Sanskrit one of Atala, which is a Hindu hell, the site of the Hindu second paradise. The part of Atala in Sanskrit is Tala, means pillar or pillar of heaven, and it can also mean earthland. So with a negative A, the word Atala means no land. In Dravida, the language of the Atlanteans, this word is formed from Ata Ala. The first root Ata means foot soles, footsteps, antipodes, or antipodal. By the way, antipodal means the opposite side of the earth. The second root Ala means sunken land, lagoon, marshland, island. Furthermore, appending the suffix of TIS, the word Atlantis, it also is spelled TIV or pronounced TIW. These are pronounced as W's in Dravida, such as in Java. The word in Java, the island Java, you know, is pronounced Jawa, actually. Indonesians will pronounce it Jawa, not Java like we do. It means mountain island. So in short, Atlantis is located in the sunken mountain island marshland on the opposite side of the world, as from, let's say, from Europe in the east, which is from Europe, and it's in the farthest west across both the Atlantic Ocean and across the Pacific Ocean, where it meets the Indian Ocean, which is called the Indian Ocean today, which is now called Indonesia and the surrounding area of Southeast Asia. And I should point out, too, that the Indian Ocean, it used to be called the Eurasian Sea at one time, before it was in the Indian Ocean, but at a while back, back, you know, 20,000 years or so, it used to be called the Ocean of the Atlanteans. But the oceans of the world, the Pacific Ocean, the Indian Ocean, the Atlantic Ocean, are coterminous, but the names got changed, especially the Indian Ocean, but also the Atlantic Ocean. Had they named the Atlantic Ocean the English Ocean or the British Ocean or something like that, it'd be less confusing and left the Indian Ocean the Atlantic Ocean.
1: Oh, that's true.
0: Atlantic.
1: Yeah.
0: So this made a confusion for everybody because of that reason. But again, in short, Atlantis is located in the sunken mountain island marshland on the opposite side of the world from that word antipodal, which means on the opposite side. And it's outside the pillars of Hercules as described by Plato. But he didn't say exactly how far out. It's not to the right or left or the upper, north or the south, but out. And actually those pillars of Hercules between Morocco and Spain, Gibraltar Strait, they're kind of a decoy is what they are. The actual original ones were between Bali and Lombok and down the Wallace Line. And the two volcanoes there, Mount Agung on Bali and Mount Rinjani on Lombok. And that's where they brought in the great ships and everything to port into the capital city. That was the original pillar of Hercules was located there until things got changed around to other places like in the Sunda Strait and so on, in the Moluccas.
1: Well, that,
0: you haven't heard that before, have you?
1: No, I haven't. But you make a really good case. And you said you're using the scientific method and just kind of eliminating places that were too cold to establish, you know, any sort of human race like that. That takes out a lot of the places that we think that they are. And I think that I don't even realize that you hear the Atlantic Ocean and you think Atlantis, and that kind of gave you the, you know, the warm seas of the Caribbean, which you've heard. But hearing what you're talking about, I've not heard before, that Atlantis was in Indonesia.
0: Well, that's where it is. And everybody's been looking the wrong place. By the way, we found out that the Garden of Eden is the Garden of Lemuria Atlantis. The Garden of Eden was was noted to be located in the east.
1: Oh, wow.
0: Check that out yourself.
1: So how do you tie in Bible things with Lumeria and Atlantis? How much of it is connected?
0: To what?
1: How much is the Bible, the things that we read in the Bible, how much are they connected to Lumeria, like the Garden of Eden?
0: A lot of things, like the great flood and things, or that has to do with the flood. You have the great flood in the sense that the harbor wave, the tsunami came in. But tsunamis, what they do is they go in, and then they recede and go, you know, go out, and then they go, they go out to begin with, then they go in, and then they recede back out. And that doesn't take that long. But what took longer is because the Krakatoa volcano went off, and it also did other things, too. It put a bunch of fly ash up in the atmosphere, you know, the fly ash from the volcano. Like we even had here in Washington State, the Mount St. Helens, this gray pumice or maybe black soot. And what we found out, and this is not just us, but actually that ended up amplifying the sunlight instead of reflecting it. It ends up absorbing the sunlight and melting the glaciers or the ice, you know, that was all around the world that we had, you know, in North America and in Europe and so on. And so that ice had to go someplace. This is called the albedo effect. And it means instead of reflecting the sun back into outer space, it absorbed the sun and the heat. And so it melted all these glaciers and ice. It was a mile higher, maybe a couple miles thick ice on the continents of North America and Europe and so on. And so it ended up having to go someplace when it goes back into the sea. But when you take all that weight off of the continents, it also puts a big stress into the floor of the sea. And so you have a shift of that going on. So it caused more activity, more underwater volcanic activity. And so that had a equalize out over a period of time. Now, in our book, we have a little thing called book link numbers. They go from 001 to 187, and there's actually more than like three or four book links per one. So there's over 400 links to say, I can't believe this information. Well, 012 goes up to the NASA NOAA space NASA website, showing that this albedo effect does take place. You can check it out yourself.
1: Right on. That's a good tease for when we come back. Let's take a quick break, and we will come right back. We are talking to Frank Joseph Hoff about the lost civilization of Atlantis when we come back on Coast to Coast AM.
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1: Welcome back to Coast AM. I'm your host, Rich Barra. Our guest, Frank Joseph Hoff, the book Atlantis, The Lost Continent Finally Found. Frank, how big was Atlantis at its peak?
0: Oh, okay. That's a good one. I usually show that in a PowerPoint presentation, but I can basically tell you the size of the entire continental United States with Alaska and Hawaii combined.
1: Oh, wow.
0: And, in the front of our book, make sure I tell you this right, the part that is below the ocean still today, and it's down there for sure, is in yellow. And every part that's above is in brown in our book, in the cover of the book. Now, that area of Indonesia and Southeast Asia consists of Indonesia alone, 17,504 plus islands. Not 1,700, but 17,504. And that's not counting Malaysia, and that's not counting the Philippines, which, by the way, also the Philippines were connected to through the island of Borneo. But the word Krakatoa, which is Krakatau, or in Dravida, which is Krakaka, and Sanskrit Krakata, means to saw in half. It used to be that Sumatra was the upper Java, and the lower part was the lower Java, or all called one island one time called Java, at least in Sanskrit, and also in Dravida. But it all used to be connected until the Krakatoa volcano went off and basically saw the two islands. It was now two islands and a half, two big islands.
1: How many people do you believe live there at its height?
0: Well, we kind of know from the Critias and Timaeus dialogues, mainly the Critias in this case, that there is like more than 20 million people, probably 25 million, and maybe not more than that, another 5 million live in other places, because they're a big trading empire. That's where they brought the big ships into port, because they had the deep enough areas, and when they went down the Wallace line and between Lombok and Bali. Also the two majestic volcanoes there too, Mount Agung and Mount Rajani. Imagine if those were going off when you came in or something, it would just be the most spectacular display.
1: Yeah.
0: Or just the symbolic.
1: What kind of government would have been Atlantean government?
0: Well, they had the sons actually, were the kings of the different empires of Atlantis, and that's a whole other discussion on that. But I was able to track that some down as well.
1: But, well, what do you mean? They had two kings at one time?
0: That is ten.
1: Ten kings?
0: Yeah. And Poseidon was the founder and, the head of the whole thing, but he had his sons, which some are twins and everything else. Actually, I think there's five sets of twins, so it's ten total.
1: When you say Poseidon, are you talking about the Roman, or the Greek god?
0: Yeah, the founder of Atlantis.
1: So the Homer, which the Homer book, the Odyssey, which refers to that, are they talking about people, or are they talking about something other than people ruling Atlantis?
0: I'm talking about the person.
1: A person, okay. Not a god, but considered a god.
0: I guess maybe some people might consider him a god. I don't know if it's myself or not, or maybe you, but that's what was considered back in maybe that day, because these people had a lot of power and influence and everything, so they might have thought it was God, whether they were or weren't,
1: The cartoons I watched, Atlantis was peaceful, but were they a military power?
0: Yeah, they had something like, and that's how we figure out how many people they have. Their precious sentence is a calculation. About a million-man army, something like that.
1: And were they friendly with Lumeria, or did Lumeria exist in a different time?
0: No, well, it's a little bit different time. It blew up from the Cobalt Canyon, and they had to rebuild Atlantis proper, the advanced civilization. But then they had the War of Atlantis between the Dravidas and the Aryo Semites. So, I guess.
1: And where is that now? Are we talking intergalactic here? Where was that? If Atlantis is in the South Sea, where's the nations that they're warring with? What is that now?
0: Well, they were warring between themselves because they had the population, the Aryo Semites and the Dravidas. The Dravidas were more of the darker skin, and the Aryo Semites were the lighter skin. And they had this war going on between the different, you know, I guess it's ethnic groups or whatever. And one side decided to get one up on the other, and they just dropped one of these nuclear bombs down the Krakatoa volcano, but they went off a lot more expected and destroyed almost 70% of the mammals on Earth at the time and almost extinguished all of life. So it's not a really wise thing to do, but they just thought they'd get away with it and win their battle and destroy themselves too at the same time. I got something else to mention to you too.
1: Please.
0: Yeah, it's in ancient Greek there's a thing called Hekpata, and that means that it means it's the second homeland of the great god of Egypt. And so the second homeland is not Egypt as it is today, but that is the second homeland. But the first, where's the first homeland? Because their second homeland is in Egypt, but where's the first? And that's Atlantis, Indonesia. Atlantis. They came from Atlantis. That's where you got, you know, the Egyptian empire and Egyptian culture and all these places, you know, came up from the Atlantis when they dispersed from that area. I was just recently down in Machu Picchu, you know, and they have all this, ancient ruins down there. But they do, they have all the hydraulics and engineering and stuff for water flow and
1: electricity?
0: Irrigation. Well, they have kerosene. You know, there's kerosene going on for the crops to control the flow and the erosion and things like that. All this Atlantean technology, you know, all this, retaining walls and that sort of thing. You know, that's there from them. That's where we developed that from. So that they control the water flow and the irrigation into their houses and irrigating their crops. Anchor Tom, Anchor Watt, places around the world have that kind of technology, but it comes from the Atlanteans, you know. In Egypt, too, a lot of that, you know, things come from Atlantis, because that wasn't the original civilization wasn't there. Or if it was there, they were influenced highly by the Atlanteans. Like
1: something,
0: the Aztecs and the Mayans and so on.
1: Something that big, would you see evidence that they had things like medicine?
0: Yeah, they did. They developed medicines and things. They had a whole drug trade going on, too. That's one of the books, actually.
1: They must have known, if they were sailing that far, they must have had a good handle on astronomy as well.
0: Yeah, they did. As I mentioned before, they were into navigation and equatorial currents, where they float and everything else. They knew exactly what they needed to do, but not everybody survived, you know. The people that did that. Hey, I think you're going to ask a question, too, that I heard from the previous person you had on, that... you know, about these pyramids?
1: Oh, yeah. Let's hold on to that. We're up against a break, and I want to do a few things. First of all, I want to open up to listeners. So if you have questions about Atlantis, let's get on the phone. Let's load them up. And then when we come back, I want to ask about the Great Pyramid and its connection to Atlantis. We'll tie it into the previous part of the show. When we come back on Coast to Coast AM.

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1: The book is called Atlantis, The Lost Continent Finally Found. Our guest, the author of the book, Frank Joseph Hoff, is with us tonight. And what an honor it is to have you on, Frank. And before we went to break, you were revisiting a question I had about the Great Pyramid, Egypt, and its connection to Atlantis. And you're almost giving me, wait till you hear this. So I am ready. Educate.
2: Okay, first of all, I want to clear one thing up, Rich. I'm not the author of the book. Professor Santos is the actual author of the book.
1: You brought it into English, I should say.
2: He spoke 14 languages. He didn't have any trouble speaking English, and he wrote it in English. We have another book out too, as had to do with alchemy and Lemuria, Atlantis, and so on, which has been translated into English. So that's another thing altogether we're having to do. But this one here, he wrote in English itself before he passed away. But he's the author of it. And I'm his researcher, understudy, and business agent, and that sort of thing.
1: Excellent. Okay. Well, a clarification.
2: I want to clear up a couple of things here. The Egyptians called their former homeland an ancestral land, Tor. That's what it's called. And the important part of this is that Egypt was really the second abode, which means home, of the Egyptians. The Egyptians themselves claimed to have originally come from Punt. P-U-N-T, and that's important too, because Queen Hatshepsut, which is the Egyptian queen, pharaoh, in a monastery in a place called Deir el-Bari, on her wall, she shows that she made this trip to Punt, which is actually Atlantis, Indonesia, Atlantis, to get all the different perfumes and spices and things that they needed, and brought them back home. And they could sail right down into that area and go right into Punt and get those things. And in monasteries, they have a big picture depicting this whole travel that she got big praise for, because she brought all the things back people were really happy to have from Punt,
1: mm-hmm.
2: Atlantis.
1: Wow.
2: So, I mean, it's things like that. I mean, there's so many things I talk about, you know, to you on this stuff. It's hard to say what you go with next. You know, I got one thing here before we start all these questions.
1: Yes, sir.
2: We might want to know what the importance of Atlantis is for mankind. Atlantis is the source of most all religions and most all sciences and most all races and civilizations. It is the cradle birthplace of world civilization, where civilization began. Its discovery now, at the very dawn of millennium, has been predicted from deepest antiquity and is indeed the true message of the Gospels and other such holy books. The discovery of Atlantis brings back the hope and rebirth of the Golden Age, which is Siddha Yuga, which its promise of universal peace, harmony, love, and happiness for all mankind. It will also cause a major revolution in our view of the world, of both our past and our future. For his remembrance of our ancient ancestors from our ancient motherland, which is Lemuria Atlantis, and our fatherland, which is India, and honoring them. And all of this is to happen now as we enter the third millennium, the age of Aquarius.
1: Which means what, if you break it down? Tell me what that means.
2: Well, this is the part where we lost more people on Earth in a single day and a night. Over 20 million people basically perished in a day and a night from Atlantis, and it's a remembrance of them. And that's why you know, you know about these resurrections, like of the phoenix rising from the ashes?
1: Yes.
2: We found out that rising of the ashes, that's from the ashes of the Krakatoa volcano. That's where that all comes from. And so you have a thing called the All Souls Day and everything like that going on too, you know, right around October, November 1st, October 31st, November 1st, usually November 1st. And it's remembrance of our ancient ancestors and that killed and more, the highest percentage of people lost on Earth in the shortest amount of time. Like we lost, you know, 20 million people in a day and a night. And that's basically what it comes down to. And so, you have to honor, and we head back to that golden age one day, where peace and harmony, you know, for all mankind. That's why I told you this is about humanity, originally when we got on the air.
1: Are there any pieces of technology that have survived that are around, or any sort of relics that have been found in that area that would make you think they're Atlantean in nature?
2: Well, let me start with the pyramids. The pyramids of Egypt is when people left the area that people could get out, okay, and survived it, the survivors of Atlantis, they brought some of their homeland with them. Now, the holy mountain of paradise is called Meru, Mount Meru, for Krakatoa, like make Sumeru, and also Kumeru for Toba. But so they brought these pyramid type shaped things that symbolize the Krakatoa volcano, which is the holy mountain of paradise, all places of the world. Now they're all not made exactly the same because certain survivors had certain skills and others had certain skills and so on.
1: Sure.
2: But they basically brought the right idea. Now, one other thing too. This has another part of this goes.
1: Well, that would make sense for pyramids all around the world, including like in South America and even things like where the boat construction all around the world is sort of similar for that time period for people who survived that.
2: And even like China too.
1: Like in Graham Hancock's book, that like the similarities are for being civilizations that seemingly never ever bumped into each other. How would the design and construction of those things be so similar? That would play into that the theory and the science you have behind Atlantis.
2: Exactly. That's exactly it. And by the way, one other thing, too. You know, we have our Native Americans here, so-called Indians.
1: Yes.
2: That was a misappropriated name. When Christopher Columbus came over, he was supposed to look for the East Indies.
1: Yes.
2: And the East Indies, not the West Indies, by the way, so it's like the, you know, Caribbean and so on, but the East Indies, and that was the area of they were looking for was Atlantis, Indonesia. It was Indonesia, it was the East Indies. But they ran into the Americas, and so they originally said, oh, these are the Indians, okay, not, and we were supposed to be from India, you know, Indian, and they misappropriated the name, and the name stuck. They knew within a couple of months that they weren't the Indians they were looking for. The Indians they were looking for on the other side of the world. They ran into the Americas, and so they misappropriated the name. By the way, also the Native Americans were also here in North America, and so in South America were also inspired by the Atlanteans as well. You know the teepees that the Native Americans have, don't they look like pyramids too?
1: Yes, they do.
2: Yeah, because that's where they got the influence from, is the Atlanteans themselves.
1: A little piece of home.
2: Yeah, and you never heard that one before, did you?
1: I've never heard most of this before. You're constantly surprising me. Okay, we got to take a quick little break, and then let's get to some calls here. When we come back on Coast to Coast AM.
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1: 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We are talking all things Atlantis right now, and I'm just fascinated. Our guest, Frank Joseph Hoff, is on with us. The book is called Atlantis, The Lost Continent Finally Found. Let's go to the wildcard line. Let's go to Ruthie in Maryland. Hey, Ruthie, welcome to Coast AM.
5: Hi, Rich and Frank. Thank you so much for taking my call. And this is a very great program tonight. It's really good.
1: And learning a lot.
5: Frank, it's actually November 2nd is All Souls Day here in America, and it's Day of the Dead in South America, and it's my birthday, so maybe that's the reason I'm so attracted to decorating the cemetery. But anyway, my question for you, I've known about Atlantis since I was a little girl, but Lemuria, I like to pronounce it Lemuria, I have not heard about that till just this past year and on Coast, and I'm just fascinated by it. I even got a tattoo last month, a Lemurian tattoo with the dolphins, the two dolphins with the circle in the middle, and I'm just fascinated by it. And when I was a little girl, I was always attracted to the water. As soon as I saw the water, I was like 2 years old, I hit it straight for it. And my parents didn't try to stop me either from going in. But anyway, my question is, was Lemuria a water continent? And could creatures like mermaids have existed there? Because I really do believe in mermaids and also dragons, too. But yeah, mermaids. Thank you, Frank.
2: Okay. The dolphins are actually associated with Atlantis. And they're on a lot of their different types of vases and things. So it's definitely a symbol of Atlantis. Also, elephants, too, the giant elephants, they're famous for Atlantis because they were used in wars and battles. They're like stegodons is what they are. They're bigger than the African or Indian elephants, and they use them in wars and battles. There's actually, they dug up bones, and not just once, but twice, and not just once or twice, but many times over in Indonesia. They have a pretty complete skeleton put together in the Bandung Museum in Indonesia, too. And I got some pictures, I think, on our website regarding one of those stegodons. As far as the mermaids and so on, I'm not sure about that. But they did have people there that are tall, very tall people that were like maybe 10 feet, 12 feet tall.
1: Oh, there were giants. I meant to ask you about that earlier.
2: Yeah, the giants and also the dwarfs, you know, they're maybe only 2 feet tall, something like that. Or maybe they're down to 1 meter or something like that. So, actually some of that comes from the Flores Islands. Actually, not probably a lot far from that, where that earthquake took place, which the epicenter is out in the north of that, in the ocean. But, there's a lot of things that are symbolic to Atlantis. They're very rich in minerals and tin and zinc and and copper and making weapons and so for brass and bronze and so famous for.
1: Have we done any of that LIDAR, radar type stuff around the area that you're saying Atlantis is to see if there's any structures down below the water there?
2: Okay. I got to answer this in about three or four different ways here, okay? This is a tough one. But number one, I was in South America. I went to Machu Picchu, okay? And I had an instrument I brought with me. It could give a shows you I got it right here somewhere. It shows you the different types of maybe where to put that thing. RF energy, electromagnetic energy, and so on. And I was getting readings on it for electromagnetic energy. Okay, and when I was going around the Machu Picchu, so that was a very interesting situation. Because I got it more than 20 times that I was walking around. And
1: What's that mean to you when you see that needle pinging?
2: There's some type of magnetic anomaly that's going on there. And I wasn't going to get the electrical one, but there's also RF energy too.
1: And it has nothing to do with the rocks or the granite or whatever the mountain that Machu Picchu's on?
2: I don't know. That's the whole thing. I don't know. Because when I went through there, we couldn't just stand around and take a really good observation because they were kind of rushing us through there a lot of the time. You have a crowd of people and so on, so it's hard to do what you really want to do. But I know when I went around, we had a guide, and I was picking up these beeps. He was afraid that security was going to come after me.
1: I'm sure. But, I had to do it on the DL.
2: But yeah, and here's the rest of this too. Over in Indonesia, when I started talking about this, I said they should check out some of these ancient sites. And guess what they did? And one is called Gunung Padang. And that particular one is located on in a place called up from a place called Cianjur in West Java.
1: I've literally just heard about this month. It's fun that you're bringing that up.
2: It's been going on for a while, and I'm trying to give you the right name. It's in the Karamukti Village in the sub-district of Cianjur.
1: Lots of things I've heard already. Look like they're carved out of lasers that are so precise. And I've heard that around that part of Indonesia, as they dig and dig and dig, they keep on finding more and more and more things that seem like there's no way they could have been, you know, just chiseled by somebody with a knife. That there's some type of precise measurements to the carvings.
2: Well, here's a couple of things. They have a lot of stones that are there, maybe a million of them. I don't know how many stones, but there's a lot thrown all over the place. Some are upright, showing like a gate was there. What's very interesting about stones that they're not just there. They're not just by mistake, okay? Like above the ground, they go one direction, but one meter or 2 meters below the ground, they go the opposite direction. So that's one thing about that. Also, there's caverns in there, chambers, and they're like 10 meters by 10 meters by 6 meters tall. Two of them are connected together, and there's another one off to the side. So whatever's in there, if there's anything at all, probably pretty well preserved. So they originally went down there and went down to carbon dating things to about 9,500 years, and then it went down deeper, and core samples went to about 12,000, then it went to 15,000, then to 18,000, then to 20,000, then to 22,000, and somewhere they ended up around 23,000 years old, that mountain. And it's artificial. It's not natural. And the mass is bigger than the Great Pyramid in Egypt.
1: Do you feel like there's a resistance to discover things like this because there's a bit of a pushback from the academia or the archaeology community that are gatekeeping? Like, well, we've got this story. Things started in Egypt about 3,000 years ago, and that's all we got. I mean, if you're going back 25,000 years of humanity, that throws a lot of stuff on its ear, doesn't it?
2: Well, it kind of does, and here's the deal with all that. Professor Santos was from pure academia. He was a top-notch professor, 30 years, tenured, okay? And they didn't really want him to talk about this stuff too much. But the thing is, what happened is, there's a lot of scientists and engineers got turned off by pointing Atlantis in the wrong places all this time. And so every time they go there, nothing's there. So they got turned off by the whole thing. What I'm saying here, and Professor Stansel is saying, is that we finally found the actual haystack versus the wrong haystack, the haystacks that's been going, people have been pointing to all this time for these scientists, engineers, and academics to take a look at. So they've been turned off. We want to say, okay, we got the right one finally, and this is the way you should start looking at this stuff. And Professor Stansel did not exactly go out to endorse this to begin with. He was against the whole thing. He was going to write books and papers against the whole thing until he found out by too many coincidences happened over and over again, it can't possibly be. So he reverse engineered it back to its true original real location, not a colony, not a remnant, not an outpost, but the true original location of Atlantis, Indonesia. And then also got the built the story about it. Look, it's not just like a 1,000-piece puzzle or a 2,000-piece puzzle. This is like a billion-piece puzzle got scattered all around the world, and you had to piece it all back together, not force-fitting the pieces that, like, sometimes when you do a jigsaw puzzle, put them in nice and evenly.
1: The lost city, or the lost continent, finally found of Atlantis. The book, the guest, Frank Joseph Hoff. More of your calls with Frank Joseph Hoff when we come back on Coast to Coast AM.

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1: When you think about the lost civilization of Atlantis, I mean, it's still on our minds. And I guess I thought that perhaps it was just a myth, much like the Odyssey itself. And I think Wildcard Jim in Delaware, you're on with our guest Frank Joseph Hoff, and I think you might feel the same way about Atlantis. What do you say?
2: Here's what I say. Well, first of all, the prophecy of the scoffers that's taken place as after the year 2000, since Jesus hasn't returned, all anybody believe he will. No, but what's worse, people that say he never even existed. But the historians that don't even claim to be Christians write of the existence of Jesus. I would be interested to see what they say about the existence of the lost continent of Atlantis, because wasn't it fabricated by Plato?
3: You asking me that question?
1: Yeah, that's for you.
3: Okay. No, it's not fabricated by Plato. It's definitely not fabricated by him. He learned it from some contemporaries that were telling his story, and then he basically wrote it down. No, he's a great philosopher, and there is no you could track the information, and we've been able to do that. So it's nothing that he made up. This out of nothing, you know. There's something to it.
1: Yeah, you're talking about the existence of something that existed before the Great Flood. I was thinking about this coming into the break. You know, what we didn't talk about was there theater? Was there music? Was there arts?
3: Well, that's what they invented. They did that sort of thing. When they invented the agriculture and animal domestication, they were to fixate on the land and then have to be hunter-gatherers all day long so they could do the philosophy. They could focus on religion and astronomy and metallurgy and all these different things, you know, the sciences and astronomy. So music and dance and so on. And so it's where culture emanated from, not the other way around. It emanated out of that area into all places around the world. I was actually back in 2013, they invited me to the World Cultural Forum. I was there with all the dignitaries and people from around the world that came into that culture, and also the president of Indonesia there at the time. You know, we, by mistake in a way, actually sat on the red carpet with him, but there was like 800 people there, and all these different dances and all the different cultures and everything else showed up that Indonesia had. So there's different, there's a Sunda culture, and there's a Balinese culture, and there's...

0: Java, and so it's just, they have all these different languages and different dialects and accents and so on, all in Indonesia. You know, Indonesia actually has the third largest population in the world. It's like maybe something like 275 million people there now. So you got India first, China second, and it's actually fourth, and the United States third, and then Indonesia is fourth.
1: When you size this whole thing up, this Indonesian thing, the arts, the science, the, what I'm thinking of is when you're talking, I'm thinking of tying a lot of things together here. So a lot of civilizations have these stories of people coming from the water and teaching them agriculture, teaching them astrology, teaching them mathematics. Do you think these tentacles kind of reach out from Atlantis, and the things like the difference between the pyramids that the Aztecs had, or the pyramids that the Egyptians had, or the pyramids that the Chinese had, they're outreached from that civilization that got sunk overnight, or that got exploded overnight, depending on volcanic activity, floods, nuclear bombs. Do you think those are the survivors of that came and taught the other people, or do you think they just spread out after Atlantis got destroyed?
0: Those are known as the civilizing angels, the civilizing, heroes.
1: Yeah, they have. Every civilization has that story.
0: Yeah, that's it. It's not just a mistake. It's not just a coincidence. You know, these things happen. I don't believe in coincidences myself, and neither Professor Santos. A lot of scientists, I don't think, believe in that either.
1: So not a coincidence. Definitely no. From. Okay.
0: Yeah.
1: Very good.
0: Hey, I got something for you too.
1: Yes, sir.
0: I forgot that. Good. You know, there's a cross of Atlantis, and it denotes the location of Atlantis, where it actually is. See, if you go take a look at over Sumatra today, you'll see that the latitude goes over at 0 degrees latitude, right?
1: Okay.
0: And but also, it used to be at one time. It used to be at 0 degrees longitude. Now, on our page 103 of our book, it shows a cross of Atlantis. It also shows all the canals that are going into Atlantis for the great ships to go into the port, but also shows the location in both on the meridian or the longitude and the latitude. But no, you say, okay, the longitude is actually over in Greenwich, England, or not in London, but something like about 15 kilometers east of London. On the Greenwich Observatory, and they'll say, people say that's where it's always been. No, it wasn't always there. It's there because it was the biggest naval powers in the world, also by convention. But before that, it was actually in Paris, France. And before that, it was in the Canary Islands, because they thought that was Atlantis. And before that, someplace else maybe, but originally actually in Atlantis, Indonesia, right over Sumatra. It was at 0 degrees latitude and 0 degrees longitude. And it is exactly where Atlantis is located. And you'll see that located in our book on page 103. It tells about that. You probably hadn't heard about that one either, right?
1: No, I haven't. But I'm getting this book immediately, because I think this is going to be something that sits on right by my couch every day. It's so cool. I don't know why I think it's so cool, but I just really do. All right, so we have about 15 minutes left with you before we got to wrap up the show. So let's take a quick break, and then we'll come back and finish up with phones when we come back on Coast to Coast AM.
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1: Welcome back to Coast. I'm your host, Rich Barra. Our guest tonight is Frank Joseph Hoff. The book Atlantis, The Lost Continent Finally Found, which I just bought my copy on Amazon during that break right there. Let's go to Aaron in Fountain Valley, California on the wildcard line. Aaron, welcome to Coast AM. You're on with Frank Joseph Hoff.
6: Hello, Rich. Can you hear me?
1: Quite well.
6: Hi, my friend.
1: Hey, what's happening?
6: Well, Rich, so great to speak with you once more. Thank you.
1: You're welcome. What you got to talk about?
6: Well, Frank, very good show tonight. My thought is, what if we could invent a way to turn the black ash suit white, as white reflects heat, while black absorbs both heat and cold, is pertaining to, of course, the volcano. I know it sounds like, well, are you going to be ready to have that technology on hand? But, you know, that's a possibility. And then beneath the Sphinx's right paw, possibly a record of our history is. What do you think?
1: I've heard that before. Have you heard that, Frank?
0: That's a Hall of Records, Edward Casey. By the way, I met his son, Edgar Evans Casey. I got him on the show a while back, too. So I think George interviewed him, and maybe Art Bell. But either way, as far as that goes, that's the albedo effect when you have that reflection going back back into outer space, so it doesn't absorb the heat. You know, and when it's white, and when it's dark, it's going to absorb the heat. And in this case, it's melted the glaciers and ice all on the continent, which is a lot of weight that took off. And so you have it has to equalize out over time, maybe 1,000 years. So it balanced out over time. By the way, it rose sea levels around the world, you know, anywhere from 150 meters. But in that area of Indonesia, it's shallow. And so that's why you just see the vestiges or tip-tops of the loftiest peaks right now. Mm. So you have 17,504 plus islands.
1: So I was, I think I was asking you this before, though. Has anybody done any LIDAR or anything like that to see if any of the structures or anything? I mean, a place with 20 million people, you'd think that would leave, even underwater, you'd think that would leave something preserved. Has anybody done that yet? Or has anybody gone deep diving around there yet?
0: Well, that's part of that question. I told you I had about 3 or 4 different answers come in. And we're working on something with that right now. I won't explain it all, but we are working on something that's going to be probably underneath the water. We had on the land, which was the Ganoon Padang Pyramid, which is the holy mountain of holy area of from our ancient ancestors at Ganoon Padang. But maybe we might be able to come up with something. If we do, I'll have to contact Tom Denheiser or George so we can have some of the scientists and engineers maybe come on the show with me that are working on this project. And so it turns out that we'll start letting you guys know.
1: Yeah, I think that'd be really, really cool. I'd like to broadcast from Atlantis. I think that'd be awesome. Let's go to Aaron.
0: I think we actually could do that with some of these Starlink things or something now.
1: Oh, yeah, that's true. We get ourselves a Starlink. We can go anywhere. Hey, Aaron, good to talk to you. Thanks for calling. And let's go to the wildcard line, and let's talk to Angela in British Columbia, Canada. Sorry about that. Angela, welcome to the show.
7: Yeah, oh, my goodness. Let's start with a little Hellenic Greek, Kalimera, Tikanis Kalama, right? A little bit of Greek on here tonight. So, wow. Well, one of my questions kind of just got answered, and it had to do with Edgar Cayce. So that was something I was wondering.
1: What was your question regarding Edgar Cayce?
7: I got to say, Frank, you're it's amazing your research. This is just my father. If he was around, he was a natural Greek historian, and he'd be fascinated with it. So. Yeah, it kind of went from two questions to I've got 10 listening to the whole show tonight. It's been amazing.
1: Well, you have a few minutes. Well, you can fire off a couple. Go ahead. We got you.
7: Yeah, because you hadn't mentioned anything about Cayce, so that was until the last caller, before me. So, and it came up. So I was kind of wondering, where did it start to, where in your research would you have gone to Cayce and looked at some of his unveilings and findings and his spiritual work and his prophetic work. And the other question I had was your mapping. I just opened up my New King James Bible because I have 4 pages of maps, and I just I know I've seen it somewhere, and I thought I would see it here, something about it with Atlantis and how you've gone from you've got the Black Sea and the Aegean Sea, and it's gone eastward, like you say, and it's all into the Indonesian realm there. So where did it start where you were finding all your information, like your mapping of this? I'm sure that's probably resources in the book as well, but I am going to be up there for the book. So, where did it... did you look into the Bible at all? Any of the Bible? I have a New King James, and that.
1: Does the Bible reference any Atlantean type things at all?
0: Well, first of all, with the Garden of Eden, known for most of these gospel works and Bible and so on, be located in the east. So that's one place. But Professor Santos had to figure out where in the earth could you have a continent that size that Plato mentioned, which is the size of Northern Africa, Libya, which is Northern Africa, and Asia Minor, which is to central Turkey combined. And so he had to figure out a place where, so he reverse engineered it back to the only location it could be, and that was Indonesia and the surrounding area. But it's underneath the ocean. But we have, even on our website, there's an infrared, okay? We had to get from the NOAA Space Spy Satellite thing from the Freedom of Information Act, the FOIA. To get this, and it's an infrared showing that the below the ocean, if you drop the sea levels down, the whole continent appears. So it's down. It's not something we fake. And if we want to fake it, it's on our book. But it doesn't matter because the actual infrared, which is more exact, is we have a photo of that, and that comes from that Freedom of Information Act, showing it's there. So I don't know if there's another part of your question. Your audio was a little distorted, so I didn't quite get it all.
1: Angela, did he answer your question? You still there?
7: Sort of. I just wondered because they're in some of the back of the Bibles, you'll find maps, and I know.
1: Oh, I see what you're saying. She's saying that in the back of her King James Bible, there are quite a few maps, and she's wondering if any of those would indicate what you're talking about, just maybe even by process of elimination, that it's not on the map.
0: Possibly, but I would take a look at our maps that are on our website, because I put a few of those ancient maps on the website and modern maps on the website. So you might take a look at those.
1: You feel those ancient maps were pretty accurate for not having what we think, or for people maybe we believe that they didn't travel that far. Sounds like they were world travelers.
0: Well, one of the names for Atlantis is also Troprovany or Troprobana. There's several names in Drobula too. But, El Dorado is another coded name for Atlantis as well, and Cimbalo. So you can see there's a whole pile of names there's discussion to get into, but probably don't have time for that. But yeah, take a look at the ancient maps. But he had to figure it out from that too, because some of them are a little bit different than what modern maps are. But some of the wording, you can start decoding the whole thing. And the whole word of Atlantis is totally encoded. Professor Santa had to decode that word in three different languages: ancient Greek, Sanskrit, and Dravida. And by the way, Dravida is a language of the birds.
1: Say, well, how so?
0: When you hear that language spoken, it's like Tamil or Tom. You can call it Tamil, Tamil, Tamir, and Tamil, Tamil, Tamil is the other one. But it has a way to communicate with the birds, but it sounds like chirping or, you know, clicking when you hear that language. Oh, by the way, on our website, our website will translate into 104 languages, upper right-hand corner.
1: Oh, that's cool.
0: Including Tamil.
1: That's cool. I love that. Tell me the website again, and we'll link that back up on Coast to Coast AM.
0: Okay, it's at www.atlan.org, first five letters, Atlantis.org website, or else AtlantisPublications.com, that's plural, and publications. And it goes to the same place, AtlantisPublications.com.
1: I want to thank you for being up so late and kind of talking about this. I know this is kind of opposite of your world schedule, but your energy and your information tonight has been just fun for me to pick up. And what is next for you now? What do we do now that this is all out there?
0: Well, when we find something more in Atlantis, Indonesia, and that's where the real true location is, we would get back with you and we'll get the engineers and scientists on the show that are doing this work.
1: Let's go.
0: Myself.
1: And I know George would probably want to broadcast from there. I'd want to broadcast from there. I think that'd be an incredible discovery.
0: Well, we could do it directly from there. This depends on what they want. I've been there about five times, so.
1: Excellent. Excellent. Well, hey, thanks for your time and energy tonight. I really appreciate you. And again, the book, which I just got on Amazon, because I think it's so cool. It's called Atlantis, The Lost Continent Finally Found. Makes a pretty strong case that it's not in the Caribbean, it's not off the coast of Greece, it's not in Antarctica, but off the coast of Indonesia. Well, thank you to George Nori for asking me to host this weekend. It's been 8 hours of radio over the last 2 days, you and me together, and I appreciate every second of it with you. Take care of each other. Good night.

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0: Good evening, or good morning, wherever you happen to be across these United States and Canada. Welcome to Coast to Coast AM. I'm Rich Barra, and tonight we're going to spend a few hours exploring two very different mysteries. One that may be about where humanity is going, and another about where we might have been. In our first 2 hours, we're going to explore the idea of star seeds. I actually don't know much about this. I just heard about this because of our author, the belief that some people walking among us may be souls with origins beyond this world. Here, at this particular moment in human history, for a reason. And that's our first guest tonight. Psychic channel medium author Jill M. Jackson says that there are new generations of these souls arriving, including what she calls solar ray and golden ray star seeds. But we're going to find out who they are, how someone might recognize these maybe in themselves or maybe even in our children, and why Jill believes they're here now. We're also going to get into what she calls the new earth, her belief that human consciousness may be undergoing a major shift. And I want to ask her about marrying what she calls her twin flame, which I don't know if she knew I was going to ask about, but she does now if she's listening in. Then we're going to search in the second half of our program for one of the greatest lost civilizations in human history. I'm talking about Atlantis. Frank Joseph Hoff believes Atlantis not only was real, and not only was it destroyed in an ancient catastrophe, but after thousands of years of searching, we may have been looking in the wrong part of the world. Now he's going to take us to the South China Sea in Indonesia. Spoiler alert there, but he's going to lay out all the receipts and cases why he believes the lost continent may still be there beneath the water. Star seeds, a changing human consciousness, Atlantis, Lumira, and the possibility that our past and our future may be far stranger than we realize. We got a lot to explore together. So let's you and I sail into the mystic together. I'm Rich Barra. This is Coast to Coast AM. And I'm so excited about our first guest. I can't wait. We're not going to take a break yet. We're going to say hello to Jill Jackson. Jill, welcome to Coast AM. What a pleasure it is to talk to you.
1: Thank you so much. I'm excited to be back.
0: Yes, one of the most famous guests of all time here on Coast to Coast. As I was doing my research, I hear people drop this, but I don't think I know what it means. So I hope tonight you have the heart of a teacher on, because I'm going to ask you a lot of questions. Talk to me like I'm in third grade. I know what a soulmate is, but what is a twin flame? How is that different? Can you explain that to me?
1: Yes, absolutely. A twin flame is actually not that common. They're coming more often in incarnation now, but a twin flame is two aspects of the same soul who decide to incarnate at the same time. And the reason that they would do that is because they share a similar purpose on the planet. Predominantly, people's twin flames stay on the other side to assist them with their journey of this current incarnation.
0: Okay. So, and you have met yours.
1: Yes, I did. I did about 11, 12 years ago. Yes.
0: Yeah. Well, do you want to tell me how you were able to spot the difference between a twin flame and a soulmate? How did you know?
1: It's a soul recognition, and literally so many of my psychic colleagues started calling me within days saying that they had received that same message, that we were indeed twin flames. It was an immediate knowing, and many soulmates feel that same way as well. You look in the person's eyes and you know that you have shared lifetimes with them before. In this scenario, we mirrored each other in so many ways. And sometimes people have the misconception, Rich, that twin flames are always unicorns and puppy dogs and rainbows. But the truth is, our twin flame mirrors us and holds up a mirror to expose our deepest wounds and shadows to help us become the highest version of ourselves pretty rapidly. So it's been a really amazing and interesting journey. And my husband is also a born medium as well.
0: Oh, really? Well, that's
1: Yes.
0: pretty cool. So in
1: Yes.
0: this case, though, I'm sure you guys are doing fabulously, but tell me this, just because they're your twin flame, that doesn't necessarily mean you should be married, right?
1: Absolutely. There's many different aspects of a twin flame relationship. And my husband and I are passionate about teaching this concept because so many people are looking for their twin flames outside of themselves. And it's so important that we understand, even if we have incarnated with our twin flame, this is still an individual journey. And it's important for us to do our own shadow work to really peel those proverbial onion layers back and get to the heart of our individual contract, as well as the contract that we share with our twin flame.
0: Well, okay, so you said a lot of things there that I'm gonna need explanation on since I'm kind of new to this world, but I am interested in learning. And of course, I would be remiss if I did not say that Jill has many books, I think five at least out right now, and they are all linked up at Coast to Coast AM. And when we come back, we're gonna talk about what you actually called for. I know I kind of hit you sideways with the twin flame thing. We're gonna talk about star seeds, we're gonna talk about how the world is changing, and we will be right back with Jill Jackson on Coast to Coast AM.
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0: Welcome back to Coast to AM. I'm your host, Rich Barra. Jill M. Jackson is a psychic. She's a medium, published author. She helps her clients recognize their gifts and tries to inspire students worldwide to embrace their magic and transform their limited beliefs. And all of her books are linked up here at Coast to Coast AM. Jill, before we get into the book and starseeds and any of that, who was Jill Jackson before this became part of your life? And then I want to ask about maybe the experience that let you know that, well, maybe things are different than they appear on the surface.
1: Yes, absolutely. I was born a medium. I was born able to see the spirit world, and I tried to fit in as a normal person for so many years. I actually ended up becoming a CPA, and I was a business manager in Hollywood for the entertainment industry for so many years. But I had an ongoing relationship with the other world. I've had prophetic psychic visions since going back to my early 20s. And finally, I decided that after many times in the hospital, I recognized that I was not on my path. And that's when I jumped off the cliff and became a professional psychic medium.
0: Well, when you said many times in the hospital, tell me, what do you mean by that?
1: Yes. So many of us have catalysts in our lives, and the catalyst can come through illness. The catalyst can come through divorce or losing a loved one. And many people understand it as the dark night of the soul. And what happens is when we are not walking the path that we chose in our soul's blueprint before we incarnated for this lifetime, then different things happen to help guide us back onto our path. And for me, I tend to be a little bit of a hard-headed person, a little stubborn person. So it took two different times in the hospital navigating various illnesses. And I finally recognized that it was time for me to really step onto the path and trust and start serving spirit as I had contracted to do before I was born.
0: Well, yeah, I heard you mention that in the first break, the contract with our soul. And so, again, this is new to me, so I'm going to ask you questions that maybe seem remedial, but I'm just trying to understand. So before we come here as humans, we agree to come here either to learn a lesson or to follow a path. And once we get here, if we're not on that path, we get nudged, whether, you know, negative, positive, we get nudged in a direction to follow that path. And it sounds like your gift was there from the beginning. So I wonder if that's like me trying to explain what the color blue is like for somebody who doesn't see colors the way I do, if I've always seen blue as blue. So is it hard for you to say to people who don't have this part of them, is it hard to explain what you do or what you see when you get a vision or an idea or a thought?
1: Yes, it is many times. And when I was younger, I thought that everybody could see the spirit world. I had that belief for so long. It was so natural to me. And then as I got older, I started realizing that the majority of people could not see the other world, or maybe did not have prophetic insight. And that is why it's my passion to teach everybody to tune into their gifts. And the way that I give an analogy is every single one of us can learn to play golf. Every single one of us can learn to play the piano. Now, is it our soul's mission to become the next Tiger Woods or to be a concert pianist? Probably not. But that doesn't mean that we can't learn how to tune into it. And I feel that every single human should learn how to tune into their intuition, because we have it within us and it helps us navigate this journey of life.
0: It is interesting to me that you chose being a CPA, which is the most opposite of using your intuition thing that I can even think of, is just dealing with numbers.
1: Yeah, it's very left brain, that is for sure. But the other never went away. I was always tuned in, and I received insight along with the left brain. I've always had a really great balance between the two. But yes, it's shocking for people to find that out.
0: So give me an early moment where you knew things were a little different, or maybe you're like, well, come on, this can't be real. Other people aren't like this. Give me a feeling or a moment where that kind of changed your mindset.
1: Oh my gosh. Well, just knowing things, my guides would talk to me in the middle of the night. I would get woken up at 5 a.m., 6 a.m. And, you know, I would say, can't you tell me later in the day? But for me, it seems to be early in the morning. And they say that that's the easiest time that they can get my attention, when I'm really in that in-between state. And they would give me messages about things to be aware of, things to come. I would see people walking around my house. I mean, that's going back to when I was just a small child. There was always somebody walking around my house. And at first, I could not hear them. I could only see them. The first time that I actually heard somebody on the other side was when my grandmother passed away, and she, I was 12 years old at the time, and she woke me up, and she was floating above my bed, and I see her just full with my eyes wide open. She was not sick anymore, and she telepathically told me how it was, heaven. Some people call it the other side. Some people call it heaven, and not to worry about her anymore. And from that point on, I could hear the spirit world as well.
0: Wow. So is there a movie that you've seen that connects to what you experience?
1: Some parts of Ghost, for sure. And I believe it was The Sixth Sense.
0: I was wondering if you're going to bring that up. Yeah. Because not that I have any of this ability, but when I watched that movie, that seemed like it was grounded in like, yeah, I bet that's how it is.
1: Yes, many ways. Absolutely. And for those movies, they do use psychics and mediums as consultants to help them with the scripts.
0: So you'll feel, like a difference in temperature that maybe isn't really happening in the room, but you can feel as well as smell and sense people. Can you smell somebody's perfume or if they were a smoker or something like that?
1: Yes, that is part of the clairs as well. And absolutely, many people can smell cigarette smoke with their loved ones coming around, or like you mentioned, perfume. Some people smell flowers. Yeah, so that's predominantly a gift with mediumship. It can happen some in psychism, but predominantly with mediumship.
0: You were speaking of your guides. Are those people relatives from your past? Are those angels? What are the guides? Who are the guides?
1: Every single one of us has spirit guides. It's a team of angels and guides that agreed to help us along our journey. They always honor our free will, but they're always here to help us navigate the path, and they will give us signs. We can learn to communicate with them. I teach my students to connect with their spirit guides and learn how to listen to them from the clairs, from dreams. But yes, and then also my mom, who was also a medium, passed away sadly 10 years ago this month, and she's also been one of my guides since she passed to spirit.
0: So you were saying your husband is a psychic as well. Do you guys ever scrap over who's more right about the future?
1: that has been an interesting topic from time to time, and we get messages for each other, and when we're trying to make a decision about something, we each will look into it separately and then come together and discuss from there.
0: Is it because I would think going just a simple thing like going out to dinner, well, my guides say Red Lobster's better. does it come up like that, or no, is it not that deep?
1: We've joked about that some. Absolutely.
0: Now, do you share any clients between the two of you?
1: Some clients have come to each of us separately, and but we don't talk about it. We have a very, very strict ethical compass. I teach ethics within my classes as well. And honestly, psychics don't even want to know anything about their clients beforehand. It's so much easier when you know nothing about the person.
0: I've had one psychic reading with a friend of mine. I don't even want to mention their name, but they're very famous. And it's just my friend, and I never, ever asked questions. And I'm not going to ask you questions either. But I will say that she offered me a reading one time in her office, and I remember pulling out, and she ran outside as I was pulling up to her office. She's like, get in here. All your relatives are around. And I didn't know what to do because I wasn't expecting that. I thought I have I didn't know what to expect. But when I went inside for the reading, I'm not sure if it was me thinking about it. I'm not sure what it was, but it literally felt like sitting around the piano around Thanksgiving when I was a little kid, like, 3, 4, 5 years old, when my aunts and uncles would sing in harmony. They'd sing Christmas songs all night, and it smelled like the house that we were in. It smelled like the food. And I don't remember if any of the messages were particularly earth shattering, but the feeling of being around her at that moment, it put me right back in that great time of my childhood, to the point where Now I remember that almost as much as being a kid sitting around at Thanksgiving in the middle of Florissant, Missouri, listening to pianos playing. So I wonder how you tap into that for yourself. If you don't have the benefit of a psychic medium around you, what's the way to start that? How do you tap into that joy? Cause I think that's probably important for people.
1: Absolutely. And I love that story that you just shared, because what you were doing was tapping into the vibrational frequency. And when you have a medium has to raise our vibrational frequency, and then our loved ones on the other side have to lower their frequency, and we meet in the middle, and it's connection from there. And when you are having a session with a truly gifted medium, you can feel it, just like you mentioned, and you were tapped into that similar vibrational frequency. So that's where I teach my students to start, is learning how to tap into their own energy, learn how to know what their baseline energy is, and then learn how to start raising the vibrational frequency.
0: Yeah, it's interesting, because as I think about it, the medium at the time, you could see she was loving hanging around my family, and it almost was acting in a way as if she were part of the group, as part of yeah. listening to it. So I could tell she was feeling it too. And she was even talking about the, you know, the kind of desserts that they made at the time. And she was right. I mean, that part of it was completely legit. And more than anybody giving me a message about, you know, like one day you're going to do this, or, you know, watch out for making left turns. It was just a feeling of joy that went right back to my childhood, because I remember falling asleep all the time at Thanksgiving, pretty much on those couches while they were singing. And I thought that was comforting. Like I was half in, half out. And I felt like I was half in, half out here too. It was really cool. I love that. Well, when we come back, we're going to talk about your book. We're going to talk about starseeds, how they are here. And it is time. The world's a-changing. Jill Jackson is our guest, right back with Coast to Coast AM after this. We'll be right back.

0: 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The countdown to kickoff is on.
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1: Welcome back to Coast AM. Jill M. Jackson is back. Her book is linked up at Coast to Coast AM. We were talking about star seeds. And Jill, take me into your world. For somebody hearing this word for the very first time, what is a star seed?
2: A star seed is someone who originated from another planet or another star system and has agreed to incarnate on Earth to help humanity in some way. And many star seeds have been looking up to the sky since they were young. I know for myself, I had my first UFO sighting when I was 9 years old, and I was not scared. I actually wanted to run towards the ship, and the woman that was keeping us at the time made us go inside. So star seeds have
1: go inside the house or go inside the craft. Oh, okay.
2: Yeah, I wish I was trying to go towards the craft, and she was actually afraid, and made my sister and I go inside.
1: Do star seeds know they're star seeds?
2: Most of us do. Sometimes the memory starts coming later in life. They're, like I talked earlier about a catalyst. Sometimes a catalyst can cause memories to start coming in. Some people have near-death experiences. Some people are hypnotized and have memories of incarnating on other planets, other star systems.
1: So how did you come to believe that you were a starseed?
2: I've just always been different. I always think outside the box. I have been questioning religion, dogma. I think outside the box. I have been able to see the other worlds. Like I said, I saw a UFO ship when I was nine. I've just always looked at the world differently. And my own mother remembers as a small child, 4, 5, 6 years old, she would sit outside and look up at the sky and say, "When can I go home?" And many star seeds feel a little bit strange at times being on this planet. Humans are sometimes confusing to star seeds.
1: Now, you and I are friends, so I feel like I can ask you this question without you getting offended, but is there any point that you think, well, maybe it's just in my head. Maybe this isn't real. Maybe my imagination is running wild.
2: I can understand why skeptics think that way, and I don't mind skeptics at all, because we should not give our sovereignty over to anyone. And I understand that it's so far out there. In fact, you know, I've been doing this professionally for a couple of decades now, and my colleagues and I still get blown away by the experiences that we have, by the readings that we have. So I completely understand how people can have a challenge sometimes understanding until they start having some experiences for themselves.
1: How do you tell people to first begin? I know that you do it. You're a teacher as well. How do you tell people to first begin to tap into this?
2: The first stage is intuition. And you want to understand what is coming in from your ego and what is actually coming in from either your higher self or your spirit guides. And that takes a while. It's the program that I teach is anywhere from a 9 month to 11 month program, because you want to teach in strong foundations. So many people will have a few exciting experiences and they want to dive right in, but I really caution against that, because you want to have a strong foundation and understand energy, understand frequency, understand how your own intuition works. So I teach people to start there.

0: It all starts with learning stillness and meditation and getting quiet within.
1: You talk about children having this sense of intuition. Do you think that we all have it early on and then maybe have it sort of talked out of us? I mean, your parents were involved in a little bit, so you probably had a little bit, even though you tried to talk yourself out of it yourself, it wasn't strange to you. It was part of your life. But do you think that a lot of us have this gift as we're younger, and then it gets sort of coached out of us by, like, oh, well, that was just an imaginary friend, or whatever that is. We sort of just what pat it down or push it away, even though we have that instinct.
0: 100%, absolutely. When you look at children are so connected. They are so intuitive. So many of them are seeing their loved ones in spirit that they never even met. And society indoctrinates us to look at it as woo-woo or makes fun of it. Because if you think about it, if everybody on the planet was truly tuned in to their own wisdom, to their own knowing, tuned into the wisdom of the heart, they could not be controlled. And, the powers that still want to be, it's much easier to control people when they are not tuned in to their own knowing. And I teach that as well. I teach discernment because that is key.
1: It sounds like what you're saying, if you're listening and you're on one of those paths where things aren't working out for you, or maybe you feel lost, not only might you be a starseed, you just might be not following the contract that you signed before you got here on Earth, right? You might just need the nudge in the right direction.
0: Absolutely. And
1: Interesting.
0: that's what I love. Yes, because and we'll talk about the newer children who started the starseeds that started incarnating in about 2014, 2015, and they have never had any lifetimes on planet Earth. But going back to your question, absolutely. So many times people get on a path, and I call it our false ego. When we step into the ego version of ourselves, that was the expectation of someone else. And all of us can look at different examples of that throughout our lives where either society or family or religion pushed us into a certain career path, a certain belief system. And when we really go within ourselves, it doesn't feel right anymore. But then there's fears that come up around leaving that and starting something new. And that's what I love helping people with. It takes a lot of courage.
1: I believe that when I listen to you talk, I believe you have something special going on in you. You can almost hear the calm and the peacefulness of knowing in your voice. I think that's really, really special. So let's take a quick break and then we'll come back and let's talk more about the star seeds. Let's talk about the children. I want to get into what you call the golden ray in the solar ray children. Who are these souls? What's their mission on Earth? We're going to get into that when we come right back on Coast to Coast AM.
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1: Welcome back to Coast AM. I'm your host, Rich Barra. Our guest, Jill Jackson. Her new book dealing with the children of tomorrow that are here right now, the starseeds. And like you introduced something in the book, the prophecy of the golden ray and the emergence of the solar ray children. What do you mean by that? Explain that to me.
0: So I identify as an indigo, and many of the listeners may have heard the term indigo children or crystal children, and I was familiar with that as well. And I was in Naples, Florida in 2014. I was doing a sound bath and a journey, and a group consciousness gave me a transmission that foretold the golden ray children arriving on the 12th ray of consciousness, and that they would be very different than the star seeds that preceded them. And I started getting more and more information. And I talk about it in the book. I resisted it for a while. And when I finally stepped up to the fact that this was part of my mission to bring this information through, I started going into more and more channeling sessions and bringing this information through. So I'm so excited. And the first time I connected with an actual golden ray starseed, she was still in utero and her parents came in for a reading. And when I connected with her, her soul was so pure that I had tears flowing down my face during the entire reading talking to her.
1: You can see it. You can feel it when you meet somebody.
0: Yes, you can feel it. Absolutely.
1: Are there a lot of them here already?
0: When you look at it percentage-wise, no. But they're coming in more and more. And it's really important now because I believe that we are at a precipice with humanity. We have a lot of really serious choice points and decisions to make on how we want to navigate moving forward. And these children carry energy in their DNA that help more and more people wake up to their own truth and their own knowing of their mission on the planet as well.
1: Before this show started tonight, they do a throwback show with Art Bell called Somewhere in Time. And I was listening to it. And this particular show tonight that's playing all around the country was from 1996. And I remember listening to Art back in 1996. I was driving to my job at the time. And he talked about how things were changing. He called it the quickening. And he wrote a book about it, actually. And all the stuff that he is talking about in 1996, we're still talking about it now. We're still saying, how much more can we take? How much more, of the insanity of the world until something comes along? So as you look into the future, how close are we to humanity changing things up and maybe going in a more positive direction than we are now?
0: That is my hope, and that is why I'm excited about these starseed children that have agreed to incarnate here on this planet, because Earth is a third dimensional planet. We can choose to vibrate in a fifth dimensional consciousness, and Mother Earth's frequency is rising as well. But many humans Let me just go back a minute. In 2019, my guides told me that there was a time coming where we would be given a choice, each human through free will, of which train they wanted to get on. And the analogy was there was a 3D train of those humans that chose to continue with the division and the wars and the separation and the fears. And the other train was for the fifth dimensional, higher vibrational consciousness, where those humans were choosing no wars. Those humans were choosing unity, consciousness, and diversity and unconditional love and non-duality. And I remember that vision went on for an entire week, and I felt the magnitude of it. And it was right before COVID. And I believe that COVID was the choice point as well. It was a pivotal opening. It provided a lot of space for people to start asking the deeper questions for themselves. But I believe that we're there now, but it's been going on for years, just as Art Bell foretold as well. But I do see things changing rapidly with the emergence of AI
1: There we go.
0: and
1: Yeah, I was wondering about that. You talk about that connection in your book too, between children, the future of technology, AI, sustainability. How do you see them helping share the future of the planet? Like, what's coming up? What do you got for us?
0: So those of us that channel higher dimensional galactic beings understand that AI is really made to help all of humanity. It is used in more advanced civilizations, and the technology can bring breakthroughs in medicine in so many different ways. But the issue is when there are certain people on the planet that try to use the technology to manipulate and to control others. And when I ask one of my guides that I channel, his name is Solomon, I ask what we should think about with regards to AI. And the answer was that AI meets each person with where your consciousness level is. And it is extremely important not for us to give our own sovereignty away, our own creativity away. And I feel like that is what is happening with so many people with that version of AI. And the Golden Ray star seeds that did start arriving in 2014, they carry a frequency within their DNA that holds that version of AI being having the ability to help everybody on the planet with the medical breakthroughs and things like that. And they carry that energy with them, and that is being rippled out to the planet at this time. So that is my hope and my prayer that they will be able to help shift humanity and understanding the higher version of AI, and also understanding not giving our creativity away and our divinity away to AI.
1: In your book, you talk about how a lot of these children, the star seeds, maybe they don't do so well in traditional school systems because they're probably way past that, right?
0: Yes, absolutely. And I feel like a lot of your listeners who are extra sensitive can look back and also
1: I
0: feel
1: was
0: like
1: thinking that
0: that
1: same thing.
0: traditional.
1: I
0: It's
1: was
0: not just
1: totally
0: the star
1: somewhere
0: seeds.
1: totally different in my school.
0: But the, especially the ones, I'm going to go back to the diamond rays and golden rays and the solar rays. They really, really need alternative education because they do not understand the proverbial box that traditional education tries to put students in.
1: Yeah, I mean, because the box is very, very basic for people who are feeling other things, right? It's not, you can't move around and really learn the way you might if you had a different way of being educated.
0: Absolutely. And their energy and their frequency vibrates so high that they really need nature to help calm them down. So when they are stuck in a classroom for so many hours a day without any access to nature and getting stillness within the mind, they do not do well. And they actually can act out in a lot of ways. I've helped so many parents understand that the answer from traditional medicine is so many times to just medicate these gifted children. And why don't we just put them out in nature and help them connect and understand how to move that energy through the body? Society has made fun of tree huggers, but I'm telling you, when I feel high energy, there's something outside to it. Go out and hug a tree.
1: Well, as we're going to move into the next hour here, and we're opening up the phone lines, and I'm wondering, when you talk to people, what kind of things should they be asking you? What kind of things do you want to talk about?
0: If they've had experiences themselves, or if they have children that are gifted or sensitive, I can help them with that.
1: Okay, excellent. So our phone numbers will be here at the top of the hour. More with Jill Jackson. The next hour of Coast to Coast AM is next.

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1: We are all the way live for 4 hours tonight, you and me. So if you are wide awake, maybe you're traveling down the highway or laying in bed with your eyes wide open listening to the show, I appreciate you being here. The book is called Children of the New Earth, How Starseeds Are Shaping Humanity's Future. It's deep, and the author, Jill Jackson, is on with us now. And we were talking about taking some calls, and the phones are lighting up for you. Let's go to the international line. Let's go to Don in Alberta, Canada. Hey, Don, welcome to Coast AM. You're on with Jill.
2: Hi, Rich. Hi, Jill. I'm kind of confused. So we're sitting up. There's a little light bobbing around, and then we decide to come down and play a video game. And even when you do get more advanced at it, you know the future and everything, you can't do anything about it anyway. And just, yeah, the train's going to come by. Okay, great. So that's fantastic. So what is the end of the game? What is the entire purpose? Like, there's people looking into the fact that we're in a matrix right now. Like, it's all numbers and digits and everything else that can be manipulated. But then you're not allowed to do that because it violates. Like, you have the next guest coming up talking about Atlantis. Like, there was lots of people that knew Atlantis was going to go down because they were breaking the harmonics of the earth. And what happened is the plates went under. Yeah, it was advanced civilization. It was all over the world. And so what happened? Nothing. And so they knew the future, but the spiritual master that they sent to meet with the leader of Atlantis, all they did was put him in jail for his troubles. See, worked great. So I don't see the purpose of the whole thing. It just doesn't make any sense to me in any way, shape, or form.
1: Okay, so let me see if I understand your question, Don. Let me see if I understand your question. Are you saying there's no point in seeing the future if you can't really change it because what's going to happen is going to happen anyway? Is that what you're asking, or is that what you're saying?
2: Pretty much. You can know not to get on an aircraft or something like that, but it's just, why does the situation happen in the first place?
1: Well, what makes you think it's predetermined? What makes you think that the future isn't fluid, like a million different possibilities? And if we get on board and change it for the better, that we can make a change. Not to sound, you know, too granola there, but isn't that the point of knowing what could happen so you could make sure it doesn't happen if it's bad?
2: Well, maybe you're just not meant to be there, but like, I've had one friend who's going to get on an aircraft and see everybody had an aura on them. There's down to the corner, people are about to step in an elevator. They see that they have no energy field and the elevator malfunctioned. But anyway, it doesn't make any sense. Let's say your neighbors, you know, your neighbor is going to come rob you tomorrow, but you're not allowed to do anything about it. I don't get it. It just doesn't even make any sense to me. It's just, like, I've had dreams of the future and I've had this and that, and so. But you know what? At the end of the day, it doesn't accomplish anything. It just, I realize we're supposed to return home back to being an energy field or God or whatever you want to call it and get out of all the planes and return back. But what did we come down here in the first place? Well, I know increase our vibration, but can't we do that over there? I don't know.
1: On the other side, that's a good question. Like, why come to Earth? Increase your vibration without coming to Earth. Well, let's give Jill a chance to answer that for you.
3: Yes, hi, Don. And these are excellent questions that you're asking, by the way. And I agree with you, Rich. It all comes down to what your belief is. Do you believe that everything in our lives is predetermined? Or do you also believe that we do have free will? I was actually chosen to be part of a study from Robert Bigelow, the Bigelow Institute. I was one of the mediums. And we had, I believe it was about a 9 or 10 month study where we had to go into trance twice a week. And ask really deep questions, and none of us could know who the other mediums were. And at the end, they compiled all the answers. And one of the questions is exactly what you're talking about, Don. One of the questions is everything in our lives predetermined, or do we truly have free will? And the mediums all agreed that it is about half and half. We come into this incarnation, I call it a blueprint. I like to call it a blueprint because just like an architect has a blueprint, you can change the plans if you want to make the house bigger or larger. Our soul's the same way. Our contract is just a plan, but we can go in and amend that plan. So I do believe that we have free will, but we also come in to learn lessons to balance karma. You mentioned Atlantis and Lemuria. You're absolutely correct in that as well. I was part of Atlantis, and I absolutely know what happened, and you're spot on, Don. But this is what we're hoping, and this is why I have such hope in the star seeds that started incarnating in 2014, so that we as humanity don't choose to go down that same path. And that's why I feel that we're at such a precipice right now. So it's important for us to listen to our intuition, to listen to our dreams. And we have been indoctrinated to believe that we're just one person and we can't make a difference. But the truth is, one person can make a difference. Absolutely. That ripples out.
1: Isn't that interesting? I was thinking about what Don was saying. Don, are you still there? We were talking about how Jill at some point wasn't doing this, which she's doing now. She was a CPA, which it's actually kind of funny that you're so far away from what you were doing. And I think about, I'm just going to be honest, I'm going to think about my own life circa, what, maybe 10 years ago, when I was not really my authentic self. I was doing all the things that I thought somebody in my career should be doing and in my family should be doing, but I wasn't authentic and I wasn't happy. I didn't have any joy. Flash forward to now, where I kind of don't worry about what people think about me very much, even though I wouldn't say I have thick skin. I just have I can't control, it's none of my business what people think about me. And I have so much joy that I'm on the right path. My kids are doing well. My marriage is doing awesome. My career's going great. All those things are about living in your truth. And I think if I had resigned myself, Don, to, well, what's the point if I know what the future can be, if it's going to happen anyway, I would think that would be kind of a way to, you'd numb yourself. You'd be numb to things. I personally like stimuli. I like it when things are scary. I like it when things are a little uncertain. I choose to live that way because then if you find a way to solve it, if you find a way to get past it, well, I think that's part of the joy of life, is like getting past a hurdle, getting past a challenge, turning things around. And if you can't turn things around because it's predetermined, well, that would be terrible. And I don't believe in my soul that whether we're in a matrix or not, that you can't manipulate things for the better.
3: I agree, Rich.
2: Okay, so if you look at somebody like Michael Jordan, he learned to, everything was in slow motion when he was on the basketball court. You look at some of these pro ball players, same thing, everything's in slow motion for them. So they can see, they're seeing outside of our time and speed dimension. You look at Elvis Presley, he openly thought, well, he didn't openly, his mom told him not to tell people he could do astral projection, and I think it was some moon around Saturn or whatever it was he said he came from, but in the end, he was an entertainer, but what did he really accomplish? And I believe he actually got knocked off. I don't believe that he died of a drug overdose, but it'll come out in somebody's book somewhere.
1: Why do you think he got knocked off?
2: Well, he was has to do with, it always comes down to money, control, and power. He was worth more dead than he was alive. And
1: like Michael Jackson, probably too. Then,
2: yeah.
3: Yes.
2: Well, I don't know if Michael Jackson. Well, Michael Jackson already knew that he was going to die early, so it was like. But yeah, it's the people around you making the money. It's always.
1: Yeah, well, if you're in entertainment, you know that very well.
2: Well, it's a pretty mean game. I know people that are in it, and
1: indeed it is.
2: it's a fun game, but
1: it beats selling siding, though.
2: why do we have so many rules when we come down there? Because you get a vision of the future, and then you get, you think, I can stop that, right? And they go, oh, no, you can't do that. what did you tell me for in the first place? It's just like, anyway, it's just like Atlantis going down. It's just like, doesn't make any sense. There was lots of people that knew, and then they say, go tell a person that's working for the nuclear.
1: We may be looking at a version of Atlantis right now. In our own world. Okay, hey, Don, really nice to meet you. Poignant thoughts there. Let's take a quick break, and we are back in just a moment with Jill Jackson, and we will be talking to her right after we come back to a few spots on Coast to Coast AM.
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1: Welcome back to Coast AM. Our guest is Jill Jackson, and I've been writing notes as you've been talking. You say so many things that I want to go back to. One of them was that you said that you were a part of Atlantis.
3: Yes, I'm so excited for your next guest coming on, Rich.
1: Oh, me too.
3: Absolutely. Yes, I've had many memories. I have known it. I've been regressed. Yes, I was part of it.
1: Okay, so I'm going to ask you something. You shook loose a core memory when you were bringing that up. I remember I was in fourth grade. So how old are you when you're in fourth grade? 11, 12, somewhere around there?
3: Yes.
1: I was at the grocery store with my mom, and this lady with bright blue eyes and gray, white hair walked up to my mom and I, and she stopped like she was frozen in her tracks, and she pointed at me and she said, "You are from Atlantis. I recognize you." And I think my mom shuffled me away pretty quickly. But I remember that memory. And what I was going to say to you is that it didn't ring true to me then. It doesn't really pass the gut check when I check it. But I hear people say that. I'm like, I wonder how you know where you're from or where you came from. How do you remember that life before this life?
3: Well, people have dreams. People go through past life regressions and remember their various lifetimes. But when you said that to me, Rich, my whole body lit up with chills. And you have no idea how many gifts you have. You're very gifted. And yes, I truly believe that you're going to have some chill moments when your next guest is talking about Atlantis. And what happens is when we become aware of something, then it creates space for more observation to come in. And many times when we hear these things and then we hear it again later, memories start coming back in, or just a knowing, a familiarity with it.
1: I remember somebody else telling me one time that they said, if you have, you know, stomach problems, it's because you used to be like a club owner in the 1920s, and that is how you met your doom. You were killed in your club by some, you know, mob deal gone wrong. And when I heard that, that made sense to me. I don't know why, but I'm like, oh yeah, that totally tracks. But the Atlantis thing, I'm very curious. I've always been curious about Atlantis, and I've always thought it had something to do with the pyramids of Egypt, which I've also been fascinated with and feel some familiarity ever since I was a little kid. So I'm curious if there's a tie-in to those, if we're going to find out about that tonight.
3: Yes, I believe that there's a tie-in to that for sure.
1: You do? Interesting.
3: Yes.
1: Well, let's go to the wild card line. Mayat in New York. Mayat, you're on with Jill. Welcome to Coast AM.
6: Yes, thank you, Richard. Doing a great job. Phenomenal. Jill, a couple things. First, I want to make sure, because even if you've heard the title of the book, if you don't write it down, it disappears. So let us be clear about the title of your book. And my main question is, because you've been talking about the star seed children, the golden ray and the solar ray, and I've also some years ago co-started talking about it and had at least one author on around the indigo children. So I'd like to know, where do they come in? What are the differences? And of course, we've heard through Coase about the black-eyed children, where seem to be the negative, the toxic, and very strange experiences. Mm. And lastly, I'd like you to speak about, because a recent guest was explaining that you could have either soulmate or twin flame match, but it didn't have to be an intimate or romantic relationship. So if you have my questions, I'll listen over the air. Thank you so much.
1: Got smart listeners, don't we?
3: Yes, I love your listeners. And so nice to meet you. All right. So yes, the indigos have been talked about for years. They started incarnating in around the 1950s, and they kept incarnating through about the 90s. And in my book, I wanted to channel new information about the indigos, and I actually channeled about who came before the indigos, and I channeled about the emerald rays and the ruby rays, and that's all in the books as well. But I talk about indigos, and I am an indigo ray, and you are as well, my dear.
1: You talking to Maya in New York or me?
3: Yes.
1: Oh.
3: Yes. Well, both, but definitely Maya in New York. I can hear it in her voice. Definitely a star seed. And I call us the wayshowers or the pioneers, because we paved the way. We're the ones that asked the difficult questions. We are the ones that did not follow society's rules. And yes, I believe Lee Carroll started channeling about the indigo children so many years ago. And I have always known I was an indigo as well. Another trait of the indigos is we are the activists. We are pretty outspoken. And you can look back over the years and look at so many people who have come forth. I give so many examples in the book as well. And I believe, even going back to Rosa Parks and Martin Luther King, I truly believe that they were star seeds as well.
1: Well, isn't that interesting? I was thinking about just awakening too, what we were talking about. You mentioned COVID, how things changed for you. You know, you said children started showing up in 2014, the star seeds. But then you're talking about a shift too in COVID. And I think there was a shift in all of us where maybe we weren't really paying attention to politics or how things are run. And something about that hit us a little weird too. And I'm not saying, you know, politically speaking, I'm saying that maybe we felt like we weren't really getting all of the information, and maybe before we didn't care. So a lot of us started kind of waking up to, oh, maybe the things that we're being told all the time isn't necessarily the way it is, because that doesn't feel like all of it makes sense. And now, you know, years later, we find out that maybe there was a bit of an agenda one way or another being pushed on us. And so I feel like we've woken up a little bit because of that. Did you notice that during that time too?
3: Absolutely, because when we stay on a hamster wheel and we have so much chaos and loud energy coming at us so many times during the day from so many different places, we don't take the time to really ask those deep questions, because we are being bombarded with chaotic energy. And what COVID did was it truly shut the world down. And it gave everybody an opportunity to start going within and asking the deeper questions, which is how we come back to our own truth.
1: It was the great, hey, wait a second. That's what I call it. Okay, wait, hold on a second. That didn't seem right. Well, okay, we're going to come back. Half an hour left with Jill to take your calls. So we'll be right back with Jill Jackson. The book, Maya asked me to say it again, it is Children of the New Earth, How Starseeds Are Shaping Humanity's Future. Your calls next on Coast to Coast AM.

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1: Jill M. Jackson is our guest tonight, a psychic, medium, publisher, author, teacher, helping people realize their gifts. Her book is called Children of the New Earth, How Starseeds Are Shaping Humanity's Future. And we only have about a half an hour, and I have so many phone calls to get to, Jill, for you. So let's try to roll through those. Let's get some answers while we're here, shall we? Let's go to the wild card line, and let's talk to Jimmy in Raleigh, North Carolina. Hey, Jimmy, welcome to Coast AM. You're on with Jill Jackson.
2: Hi, Rich. Hi, Jill. I think we may not need a new medical breakthrough. There might be already clues that can help us heal ourselves, that the establishment and the monopoly of the industries have trying to suppress us all. Like we know about the placebo effects works, right? The Tai Chi and Qigong does help heal the body. And I also seen someone who had cancer and healed it himself. Then afterwards, he interviewed dozens after dozens of cancer patient who had stage 4 cancer. Oncologists already gave up on them, and they live on years later, some of them 4 or 5 decades later, cancer-free. And they share their experience of trying to survive their cancer diagnosis. And so a lot of that is being discouraged or completely ignored by the medical professionals. Even researchers don't even want to touch that because the system is so rigged that they call those things as hearsay or unproved or not approved medications for cancer treatments or ways of dealing with cancer. So some of that, how do we work around that? Because every
1: if
2: time
1: the game's rigged, is what you're saying,
2: that we call quacks.
1: So Jimmy, you're basically saying if the dice are loaded, and that's the game, is that the dice are loaded, how do you get past a game that is rigged for you to lose? Jill?
3: Yes, and I talk about this so much in the book, and these are excellent points, and I agree with you 100%. If the pharmaceutical industry has anything to actually cure people, they're out of business, correct? So I talk about these children that are coming in who understand natural healing. They understand energy runs through our palms. They understand that there is medicine in food choices. There is natural medicine through herbs. And I agree with you 100%. And the answer is to take back our own sovereignty and quit giving our power away to someone who is wearing a white coat. And I'm not saying that traditional medicine doesn't have a role to play, because I believe that it does in some instances, but we can truly heal ourselves. Absolutely. And I talk about it in the book, and these children understand that as well.
1: Well, that's optimistic. I love that. Let's go to the wild card line, and let's talk to Suzanne in Minneapolis, Minnesota. Suzanne, welcome to Coast AM. You're on with Jill Jackson.
4: Hi, Rich. Hi, Jill.
1: Hey,
4: I had a quick question, Jill. I was a businesswoman. I owned my own company. And then all of a sudden, right before 9/11, I'm talking to dead people. And they hooked me up with 9/11 people, and then the 9/11 people give me messages and take me to all these other people. Anyways, I'm finishing up a book, and they gave me so many messages that I don't know which way to go. And I was wondering if you could pick up on

0: what they're, it has to do with peace, but there's so many messages.
1: Okay, my question, my first question is, have you gone through a mediumship training program with someone?
0: Well, yes, I actually did. But I mean, I've been doing this, I've been a medium now, actually a professional medium now for 25 years, since 9/11. I just sold my company and started talking to dead people.
1: Okay.
0: I didn't have a choice. They wouldn't go away.
1: Yes, absolutely. I am such a proponent of, like I said, studying for years and years, because it can get quite confusing over time. So what is your question now, my dear?
0: Well, all these people came to me with all these different messages about, like, Wayne Dyer and John Lennon, but they didn't just come to me. Like, Wayne Dyer's daughter came to me first. Like, they connected me with their relatives first, or the guy who sold John Lennon's artwork. It was just really bizarre. And I don't know what to do with all of this.
2: So your question
0: is, I don't know how to put the story together.
2: So it sounds like you have, like, they downloaded a giant hard drive to you, and you've got the messages on this hard drive, but what are you supposed to do with it? Is that your question?
0: Exactly.
1: Well, have you been writing the messages down?
0: Yes. And I know when I was little, they told me that I was born for peace.
1: Beautiful. Beautiful. And do you feel that you identify as a starseed as well?
0: Oh, yeah.
1: Well, I feel like that sharing these messages with others is so important, because when we share the messages that we do receive from the other world, whether it is on a podcast or in a book or with our own communities, it helps raise the energy on the planet. So it feels like, my dear, that is your role on the planet.
0: To finish this book?
1: Yes.
2: Yeah, let's go. I want to read it.
1: Yes.
2: And
1: absolutely.
2: Then I want to have you on as a guest on Coast to Coast AM. So we got a deal, Suzanne.
0: But yeah, I mean, it's been going, the messages have been going for 25 years, and they started with a man called John Fetzer.
2: It sounds like what you need to do is, you got a lot of noise around you. It sounds like you need to find a common thread with those messages and then start dialing in on that, would be what it sounds like for you, Suzanne. Am I missing something there, Jill? Or does that sound right?
1: No, that sounds absolutely right. And yes, I can help with that. So many different mentors can help with that, because yes, when they come in so much like that, it really takes a while to be able to get into a place to separate the messages and then put them on the written form as well. But I do feel that that's part of your purpose, to get that book written.
2: Yeah, and maybe once you start zeroing in, maybe the superfluous noise that doesn't mean as much will quiet down, and you can kind of zero in on your thing. Thanks, Suzanne. Nice to meet you. Look forward to reading your book. Let's take a quick break. One final round of calls with Jill Jackson when we come back on Coast to Coast AM.
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2: Welcome back to Coast AM. I'm your host, Rich Barra. Jill M. Jackson is our guest. Her book, Children of the New Earth, How Starseeds Are Shaping Humanity's Future. And I need to apologize, Jill, because I haven't mentioned that it's linked up at Coast to Coast AM, along with all of your other books and the websites and all that. And Jill is super lovely and helping people find their higher self, which is what Joe on the wildcard line in Monterey, California is asking about. Joe, welcome to Coast AM, my friend. How are you?
7: Thank you for taking my call. I was wondering if your guest can talk briefly about the difference between channeling your higher self and your highest self, your superconscious mind, and what's the benefits of those. Thank you, Rich. It's a really good show, Rich.
2: Oh, thanks, Joe. Joe, I know, does some, we've had him on before. I know Joe does some mediumship as well.
1: Awesome. Hi, Joe. So nice to connect with you. Yes, connecting with our higher self is connecting to our soul's blueprint. And when we learn to raise our vibrational frequency even more and we connect with the quantum, the super conscious, we are able to tap into wisdom that is not just connected to our own soul. So in other words, when we connect with our higher self, we're connecting to our individual soul. And when we connect with the super conscious, we are connected to the collective consciousness, which many of us were referring to as quantum.
2: Very good. Kristen, east of the Rockies in Missouri. Kristen, welcome to Coast AM. You're on with Jill Jackson.
8: Hi, thanks for taking my call. Wanted to know, basically, you had mentioned how from a young age you were able to see spirits. I believe you were saying that, Miss Jill?
1: Yes, yes.
8: And I think I've had the same thing. It really triggered me when the lady was talking about the 9/11 stuff. I get messages, and I have since childhood, years in advance. Like, it was July of 1999 when I lived in Florida, and I was walking to do some laundry at our outside duplexes, and I was walking, and I get hit like almost like I'm going to fall down, and I dropped my laundry, and I could smell gasoline. In my head, I saw a picture of a big giant apple, and I heard Manhattan, and I felt on fire. And I always told my daddy about my messages that I would get, and he was like, Tris, you can't, you know, call the FBI and tell them something's going to happen. You don't know when it's going to happen. And I didn't, but it happened the day before my birthday. And I remember telling about it, and we watched it together, and he's like, oh, my God, I can't believe this. And the same with COVID. It was November of 2019 when I was finishing a therapy session, and I was collecting my things, and all of a sudden I about fell off the couch, and my therapist at the time, pardon me, was like, "What's the matter?" And I said, "Something bad is coming." And he said, "My face was all white." He goes, "Where? Who?" And I said, "Everyone, everywhere." And he just...
2: That covers a lot.
8: Typing it. Oh, it was terrible. And when I was sitting there, I said, when, you know, in March, basically, of 2020 is when we all went into, you know, isolationism. I said, now I know what a sequestered juror must feel like. And he started laughing because we did over the phone, you know, therapy. We couldn't see each other in person. And I got a message that, and I wanted to see what you thought about this, that we are not just born under one sign, but we're the sign before it and the sign after it.
2: You're talking about zodiac sign?
8: Yes.
2: Okay.
8: What does Jill think about that?
1: So that's an interesting concept. I am definitely not an astrologer, but one concept that I channeled when I was channeling about the rays that the starseeds choose to arrive on, they can come in from many different planets and they can come in from many different dimensions. So I feel like that you are onto something for sure. And I feel like that part of that message that you're getting is to help us understand not to box ourselves in. And I talk about that in the book, just because I give dates that nothing is absolute. Nothing in our reality is absolute. And then the final question that I would have for you, my dear, is have you truly tuned in and to know what your purpose is? Because when you receive these prophetic messages, that is truly a gift. I know sometimes it doesn't feel like it to have these types of visions, but have you been able to tune in to what your purpose is?
8: Well, I'm supposed to help people find their deceased loved ones. I had a friend in Australia who did when Skype was big, we didn't do it visually, we did it audibly. I lived in Florida, and he was in Melbourne, Australia, and he just wanted to do a test with me, and he asked me to meditate down to get answers from Source, and it only took me 2 minutes at that time, and basically I told him everything that was happening and what his place looked like in Melbourne, and he said, "Do you know what you just did?" And I said, "I have no idea." And he goes, "You just... You know, now it's going to escape me."
1: Astral traveled.
2: Yeah.
8: No, not astral traveled. It's
1: remote
8: a different terminology. But,
2: remote viewing?
8: But basically, I'm able to be standing in my house and be able to send my spirit to go and see other things. You know, during the daytime, I don't have to be sleeping. I just... Remote viewing, that's what it was.
2: And there you go.
8: You
2: save so much on plane tickets when you can do that, Kristen. I love that.
8: Yeah.
2: Thank you for listening. I appreciate you. Let's go to the wild card line, and let's bring in LaDonna in South Bend, Indiana. LaDonna, you are on with Jill Jackson. Welcome to Coast AM. Moving quickly here.
9: Thank you. Thank you for having me. Thank you, Ms. Jackson, for being a guest on this, because I have experienced things that I can't really talk about, really, because I feel like they'll put me in a pedestal. But I have had visions, and it's never at night. I'm not asleep. I'm awake. I'm conscious. I have seen a demon sitting on my ex's shoulder, and he was talking to me. We were in a room. And I couldn't believe what I was seeing because I was in shock. And when I kind of was like, no, this isn't right. You know, in my head, I'm thinking, no, this isn't what I'm seeing. The demon turned and looked at me. And when he stuck his tongue out, it hit the floor. And that was one of the last visions I've had. I don't know what this is because I've seen buffaloes that have immersed into my spirit. Like I said, I'm not asleep. It's not at night. And I don't know what to do with it, but it frightens me because it's like I have a third eye that, you know, lets me see things that sometimes they're horrifying, and I don't know what to do with that.
1: And I understand that it can feel like fear sometimes. Definitely sign up for my newsletter. Get into the classes because this is a beautiful gift. My dear, you're able to tap into other dimensions. And
2: that's cool.
1: It's important not to fear it.
2: Love that. Our guest tonight, Jill Jackson, her book, her website, her classes, in fact, the newsletter, all linked up at Coast to Coast AM. What a pleasure it was to have you on, my Atlantis friend. And speaking of which, I hope you stick around and listen to what's coming up next. Our guest, Frank Joseph Hoff, has spent the last 27 years going down the rabbit hole of where Atlantis is, and he's got the receipts. He knows where it is. We're talking Atlantis when we come back on Coast to Coast AM.

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1: All the way live tonight for the full 4 hours, and I have on the news stations kind of in the background here, and I'm watching this hurricane hit the Big Island as a Category 1 Hurricane Lala in Hawaii. So if you're listening in Hawaii, I hope you're seeking shelter. And if you're listening with us, definitely our prayers are with you. And I am really excited about our next guest because I had to hunt him down. I've been begging for months to get this guy on. From a very young age, Frank Joseph Hoff became deeply interested in the science, ancient mysteries, lost civilizations, and the unknown. In 1996, Mr. Hoff met Richard Hoagland, who's been a guest on the show many times at a Mars conference in Seattle, and began doing pro bono research for him in his off hours. It was while researching for Mr. Hoagland that he came across the unusual work of a Brazilian professor in his Atlantis website, which is atlant.org. We will link it all up. Atlantis, the lost continent finally found. So Frank Joseph Hoff is our guest right now, and he claims that he knows exactly where Atlantis is, and everybody else been looking in the wrong place. Hey, welcome to the show, Frank. Really nice to meet you. Big fan.
2: Yes, good evening and morning to you, Rich, and all your listeners around the world, for that matter.
1: Yeah, thank you for staying up late. I know this is, I don't know what time it is for you, but it's late over here. And I love that you've been fascinated by lost civilizations and ancient mysteries since you were a kid. What was the first thing that caught your attention to be like, I feel something for that place?
2: Well, I came across the work of Professor Santos. I found it was very unusual work and what I've ever seen on by Atlantis before, because you've seen things on, you know, TVs and movies and things like by Atlantis, and different types of people have come out about it. But a lot of researchers do not have the necessary background and discipline to do the work properly. Where Professor Santos, actually, he originally went out to disprove the whole notion of Atlantis, and it turned around 180 degrees after about 10 years. You mentioned that he's a Brazilian professor. His name is Professor Aricio, and his real name is Nunes dos Santos. He's a PhD. He's a nuclear physicist, a nuclear engineer, a physical chemist, a geologist, spoke 14 languages. This is the type of background you need in order to decipher the riddle of Atlantis.
1: Well, I'm wondering about, as far as Atlantis goes, beyond Plato, who else wrote about Atlantis?
2: Quite a few of the contemporaries, too. Strabo is another one. It's also mentioned by Pliny the Elder. I had a list of all the different ones.
1: I guess I thought, now see, I'm learning something too. I guess the only knowledge I knew about in writing was from Plato, where he talked about how it was a civilization and it disappeared overnight in a sad night of a storm. And that's not a lot to go on as far as doing your research, is it?
2: Yeah, Dorodicus, I'm just trying to say it right. Dorodicus, Seculus is another one. There's a lot of different people that have done this work that have been contemporaries of Plato, and they've done the work, you know, because they've been either philosophers of some sort or some type of contemporaries of him. And he's not the only one that came up with this, but he was the one we know most known of from his two different works, the Timaeus and Critias dialogues.
1: Well, when you're first sort of getting interested in this, are you tying it to any other lost civilization, or are you just fascinated that it's I guess, been in our consciousness for, what, a few thousand years that Atlantis existed? And I guess maybe let's start here. Do you believe that it is more than a myth? Do you think it was an actual place?
2: No, it's an actual place. And some of those civilizations connected to it is like the Aztec civilization, the Incas, the Mayas, and so on. So, yeah, there's a lot to the whole notion of Atlantis about the, you know, the whole mystery of Atlantis, for that matter. The main thing is that we've all been looking in the wrong spot or places or wrong haystack all this time. And if you're looking for the wrong haystack or haystocks, you'll never find a needle in that haystack or never find Atlantis there. So you have to look in the right place.
1: Well, let's do this. I want to hear about what it was like first, and then let's find out where it was. So let's take a quick break. We'll come right back, and then tell me what it was like. Was it tropical? Was it like Antarctica? Let's get into that, and then we'll talk about where it is when we come back. We're talking about Atlantis, Lumeria, the lost civilization found when we come back on Coast to Coast AM.
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0: Welcome back to Coast to AM. I'm your host, Rich Barra. Our guest, Frank Joseph Hoff. We are talking about Atlantis, and I want to kind of get a view of what Atlantis was like, and then I want to ask you a little bit about your relationship with Professor Santos, because you really did a lot to bring his work into the English language, and he was doing different types of research than anybody on Atlantis. But can you give me a view, take me back into time to when Atlantis was up and thriving? What kind of civilization was it?
1: Well, it was a very evolved civilization, a very prosperous one. When the ending date came about 11,600 years ago, but before that, you know, like 20,000 years ago.
0: Oh, so pre-flood then, pre what we would call the Noah's Ark flood. It was thriving then.
1: Yeah, it was before then, that's for sure. But also there's a couple of things about this whole thing is that there's another civilization by Lemuria.
0: Lemuria, and, yes.
1: And so Lemuria, and then Lemuria Atlantis. And Lemuria is a motherland civilization. And in Lemuria, the word Mu stands for motherland or goddess, mother goddess. And that's your birthplace of civilization, where civilization began. Not other places, but you know, maybe humans might have evolved and also developed in Africa, but they also went back and forth and migrated depending on polar type conditions, whether it's too cold or too hot or whatever it might be. So, but the actual civilization began in Atlantis, Indonesia, and that's because it had the right, they developed agriculture there because it had the right precipitation, the right volcanically active soil, they could grow as many as 2 to 3 crops per year. They also had, a lot of the types of necessary things, as well as animal domestication, they invented well. And agriculture is probably the biggest invention of all time because it allowed the civilization not to be hunter-gatherers, but to be able to be fixated to the land and develop the philosophy and the sciences and the religions and all the different things that they developed in Atlantis. And I can tell you some of those too as well.
0: Well, sure. I think about when I think about the advancedness of the civilization. What it seems like is they might have been further along than we are now, and it got wiped out and everything got lost.
1: Well, here's the things that directly or indirectly came out of Atlantis: sciences, the technology, irrigation, agriculture, as mentioned, metallurgy, animal domestication, as mentioned, cattle herding, stone dressing, astronomy, music, religion, philosophy, dance, alphabet, weaving of fibers such as silk and cotton, gunpowder, vapor, magnetic compass, gemstone, cutting, language, culture, theater, sports, navigation, naval commerce, stone masonry, sculpture, medicinal drugs, and they also invented, not the Chinese, but gunpowder.
0: Oh, wow. Well, Frank, I want to start with Professor Santos and give him his due here, because you didn't just read his work, you actually got to know him. Who was he? Explain that relationship.
1: Well, he is a professional scientist, you know, of the highest quality, as I mentioned, like previously, and he went by the scientific method, and also in epistemology, which is the philosophical science concerned with framing of theories and their scientific analysis. And his work is research work is solely based on scientific results in both exact and human sciences. The problem with Atlantis, though, requires both supports, that of occult tradition, that of official science, to decode it. Atlantis is really our soul, our spirit, the soul of the world. So it's very important. And this is not just about the discovery of the lost city and continent Atlantis and Lemuria, but actually this is about humanity, where we all came from, and how we're all developing, and how to live, for that matter.
0: Were the people of Atlantis like us, or was it a different sort of humanoid?
1: Well, from my understanding, they may have been involved in genetic engineering too.
0: They might have been that far along where they were genetically engineering.
1: Yeah. So.
0: Okay. I'm new to this world, so let me tie in stuff. Like, so is that part of the reason for the flood? Are you maybe making a link to? If you were doing that, that might have made God think this is an abomination and there comes the flood? Is that a tie you've thought about?
1: Well, there's a couple of things with that whole thing about the flood. First of all, over in Indonesia area, which is this area of Southeast Asia, it's the most volcanically active area in the entire world. And just the other day, over in the Flores Islands, just north of the Flores Islands, we had a volcano or seismic activity that went off, a volcano, but seismic activity, earthquake, 7.7.
0: Ooh.
1: This is not unusual, really, for the area. They have them all the time. This is a ring of fire that built a, you know, it's a hot spot, you know, for seismic activity. But two things happened. In the Lemuria Atlantis, the Toba volcano went off and up in upper Sumatra, which is now called the upper island of Sumatra, and about 75,000 years ago. And so that destroyed a lot of it, the older civilization. But they rebuilt over a period of 60,000 years. Could you imagine how much advance could get over 1,000 years, let alone 60,000? So the advanced civilization Atlantis proper. And then at that time, basically, the Krakatoa volcano went off, Krakatoa. And that volcano went off and 11,600 years ago, and that pretty much wiped out a lot of it, of the area of Atlantis proper. And they had to move into other areas such as India and in this Delta Valley area until 3102 BC. They had a flood area, and they had to move out of there too. But it also moved into other areas like Ecuador and Peru and so on. Matter of fact, I just got back from Peru.
0: Well, that's pretty far way away, isn't it? Going from, you know, Indonesia to to Peru? That's a long trip.
1: Well, they knew that. They did the equatorial currents. They were able to navigate that because they were really good seafaring, civilization. So they took the equatorial currents into that area of Peru and Ecuador. That's where you have more civilizations that are lost or need to be uncovered than almost any place in the world as well, because they had to move into that area. They had to move out of that diaspora and get out of the area because the volcano was going off, it wasn't that Atlantis sunk, it's that sea levels rose. And they rose from an initial tsunami that came in by way, which is not a tidal wave, but a harbor wave, as we saw back in December 26th of 2000, I think it was in 4. Or was it 5 or 4, I guess it was. And so these recede after a while, and they, instead of going up, though, just like about 25 meters, they went up about 2,500 meters, you know. So it was like over a mile high and took out the continent of Atlantis. Which, by the way, is named the capital city of Atlantis is named the same as Atlantis, or also Poseidonis. Poseidonis is from Poseidon, the founder
0: Oh, really?
1: Of Atlantis. Yeah.
0: Why does it feel like a lot of Atlantis stuff has a Greek offsprings, offshoots? But more so than, you were saying Inca, you were saying Maya, but it feels like there's some Greek influence, like great Greek influence, too.
1: Well, there is that, no question, because Plato, of course, was a Greek, you know, and also
0: yes.
1: he learned of the whole thing about Atlantis through Solon, the great lawmaker or giver of Athens in Greece. But we trace that back too further. That he got the story from a high Egyptian priest called Sanchez. Who told Solon about Atlantis, and we also found out that the Egyptian priests heard about it from the Hindus, and the Hindus told it from the Atlanteans themselves. So really trace it back that far. Most people just trace it back to Solon or something like that, or to maybe Plato. But we
0: did. Did any Atlanteans survive that catastrophe?
1: Yeah, they did. They went out of that area because whatever way they could get out, either towards India in the Delta, in this Delta River Valley area, or else they went out to Ecuador, Peru, that way, wherever they could muster the way to get out of that area as fast as possible. You see, it was not the Krakatoa volcano going off, but there was a War of Atlantis was going on, too. Did you know about that?
0: I don't. Tell me about the War of Atlantis.
1: Well, this one gets a little tricky, but, you know, there's between the Dravidas and the Ariel Semites. They had this war going on, and so, and before I can get to that, we also found out the language that the Atlanteans spoke, and that language is Dravida, Proto-Dravida. It's Dravidian. So you probably haven't heard that before unless you listen to one of my shows.
0: No, but that's amazing. I'm interested.
1: Well, and then not only that, but the nuclear part came down too, because somebody got this bright idea, which wasn't such a bright idea, that they should drop a nuclear bomb down the Krakatoa volcano and get one up on the other side. But the only thing is, it went off more than they thought it was, and it changed the reaction. And Professor Sanchez well knew about this, because he's a nuclear physicist and a nuclear engineer. And he also gives a nuclear signature. So it's not like Professor Sanchez and myself go out and fake this thing and put the nuclear signatures in Arapa and Mohenjo-Daro, or over in someplace in Iraq or some other places where there's...
0: Are you talking about back in the day they dropped a nuclear...
1: They did.
0: How did they have nuclear technology that long ago?
1: They developed it. It wasn't the first bombs, and you know, even the first bombs that went off were not in Hiroshima or Nagasaki. You know, Oppenheimer mentioned it to some classmates or students. You know, it was not the first time it went off. The first time it went off was in Atlantis, Indonesia, in the time of Atlantis. You know, and they also in areas of Iraq, there's the sand has got melted in such a way that the only way it could have been melted that way was according to Professor Santos, had to be from a nuclear bomb, at least a nuclear signature.
0: Well, I've definitely read that about Sodom and Gomorrah, that when they talked about people turning into pillars of salt, that has traces of nuclear or some type of atomic blast as well.
1: Yeah, the nuclear signatures, they have half-life daughter products, and something you can't just go and fake today, because it goes back to the time of the actual explosion. So that gives it this nuclear signature for that particular dating. And it's not like we can go out there today and, you know, drop a nuclear bomb or explode one. It'd have a different signature on it, a different dating. So it has to go back to that, and it's not the same one as Hiroshima or Nagasaki either.
0: Amazing. Okay. Well, you've got my attention. Frank Joseph Hoff is our guest. The book, Atlantis, The Lost Continent, Finally Found. We're not going to waste time when we get back. Let's find out where it is. We're right back on Coast to Coast AM.

0: 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The countdown to kickoff is on.
1: And it's time to get in the game.
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0: by the name of Atlantis as well, and also they called it Poseidonis because the founder of Atlantis is Poseidon.
1: So, I've heard so many things over the years. Like, I've heard that it's in the Caribbean. I've heard that it's, you know, off the Isle of Crete near Greece. I've heard that it's Antarctica. And I think what we've discovered here is the work that you've done with Dr. Santos has it somewhere totally different. Can we talk about that?
0: Yeah, I'd like to. And by the way, the name of that person I was trying to pronounce before I was having a little trouble is Diodorus Siculus.
1: Okay. The philosopher.
0: Pliny the Elder is another one. There's Homer. You know,
1: yep.
0: The movie Odyssey is out now.
1: Yep.
0: There's references to Atlantis on that. So some of it is encoded. It needs to be decoded. It's another thing altogether we have to get into. But okay, here's the deal with Atlantis. First of all, Atlantis cannot be located anywhere above 30 degrees north latitude or anywhere below 30 degrees south latitude in the middle of the Pleistocene Ice Age, most recent ice age, because it's even colder than it was today. And they're taking core samples in areas like Antarctica and so on in Greenland. And then some of that core samples goes back over a million years or so. You can't support a population on an ice cube of over 20, 25 million people. It's hard to support even 1,000 people today, let alone the temperatures even colder back then. So that's first thing. Second thing, he found out that the word of Atlantis is highly encoded in three different languages. Let me pull this down here a second. Those three languages are ancient Greek, Sanskrit, and Dravida. And I won't go into the complicated one, deciphering it, unless you really want it, because it's kind of complicated.
1: Oh, no, that's okay. You can keep me a little more surfacey. I'm all right with that.
0: All right, I'll go slow, because this is going to have 2.0 again late at night.
1: Yes, I totally understand. We're all learning together. Go for it.
0: Okay, the name Atlantis comes from the name Atlas, and the middle letter derives from the Greek radix TLA, which means to bear. But with a negative A in front of it, means atla, which means not or unable to bear the weight of the skies. As Atlas is often portrayed with weak serpentine legs holding up on his upper back a globe of the world. The Greek name is derived from similar Greek Sanskrit one of atala, which is a Hindu hell, the site of the Hindu second paradise. The part of atala in Sanskrit is tala, means pillar or pillar of heaven, and it can also mean earthland. So with a negative A, the word atala means no land. In Dravida, the language of the Atlanteans, this word is formed from ata, ala. The first root ata means foot soles, footsteps, antipodes, or antipodal. By the way, antipodal means the opposite side of the earth. The second root ala means sunken land, lagoon, marshland, island. Furthermore, appending the suffix of TIS, the word Atlantis, it also is spelled TIV or pronounced TIW. These are pronounced as W's in Dravida, such as in Java. The word in Java, the island of Java, you know, is pronounced Jawa, actually. Indonesians will pronounce it Jawa, not Java like we do. It means mountain island. So in short, Atlantis is located in the sunken mountain island marshland on the opposite side of the world, is from, let's say, from Europe in the east, which is from Europe, and it's in the farthest west across both the Atlantic Ocean and across the Pacific Ocean, where it meets the Indian Ocean, which is called the Indian Ocean today, which is now called Indonesia and the surrounding area of Southeast Asia. And I should point out, too, that the Indian Ocean, it used to be called the Eurythian Sea at one time, before the Indian Ocean, but at a while back, back, you know, 20,000 years or so, it used to be called the Ocean of the Atlanteans. But the oceans of the world, the Pacific Ocean, the Indian Ocean, the Atlantic Ocean, are coterminous, but the names got changed, especially the Indian Ocean, but also the Atlantic Ocean. Had they named the Atlantic Ocean the English Ocean or the British Ocean or something like that, it'd be less confusing and left the Indian Ocean, the Atlantic.
1: Oh, that's
0: Ocean,
1: true. Yeah.
0: So this made a confusion for everybody because of that reason. But again, in short, Atlantis.

0: is located in a sunken mountain, island, marshland on the opposite side of the world from that word antipodal, which means on the opposite side. And it's outside the pillars of Hercules as described by Plato. But he didn't say exactly how far out. It's not to the right or left or the upper, north or the south, but out. And actually those pillars of Hercules between Morocco and Spain, Gibraltar Strait, they're kind of a decoy is what they are. The actual original ones were between Bali and Lombok and down the Wallace Line. And the two volcanoes there, Mount Agung on Bali and Mount Rinjani on Lombok. And that's where they brought in the great ships and everything to port into the capital city. That was the original pillar of Hercules was located there until things got changed around to other places like in the Sunda Strait and so on, in the Moluccas.
1: Well, that,
0: you haven't heard that before, have you?
1: No, I haven't. But you make a really good case. And you said you're using the scientific method and just kind of eliminating places that were too cold to establish, you know, any sort of human race like that. That takes out a lot of the places that we think that they are. And I think that I don't even realize that you hear the Atlantic Ocean and you think Atlantis, and that kind of gave you the, you know, the warm seas of the Caribbean, which you've heard. But hearing what you're talking about, I've not heard before that Atlantis was in Indonesia.
0: Well, that's where it is, and everybody's been looking the wrong place. By the way, we found out that the Garden of Eden is the Garden of Lemuria Atlantis. The Garden of Eden was noted to be located in the east.
1: Oh, wow.
0: Check that out yourself.
1: So how do you tie in Bible things with Lemuria and Atlantis? How much of it is connected?
0: To what?
1: How much is the Bible, the things that we read in the Bible, how much are they connected to Lemuria, like the Garden of Eden?
0: A lot of things, like the great flood and things, or that has to do with the flood. You have the great flood in the sense that the harbor wave, the tsunami came in. But tsunamis, what they do is they go in, and then they recede and go, you know, go out, and then they go out to begin with, then they go in, and then they recede back out. And that doesn't take that long. But what took longer is because the Krakatoa volcano went off, and it also did other things too. It put a bunch of fly ash up in the atmosphere. You know, the fly ash from the volcano, like we even had here in Washington State, the Mount St. Helens, this gray pumice or maybe black soot. And what we found out, and this is not just us, but actually that ended up amplifying the sunlight instead of reflecting it. It ends up absorbing the sunlight and melting the glaciers or the ice, you know, that was all around the world that we had, you know, in North America and in Europe and so on. And so that ice had to go someplace. This is called the albedo effect. And it means instead of, reflecting the sun back into outer space, it absorbed the sun and the heat. And so it melted all these glaciers and ice. It was a mile higher, maybe a couple miles thick ice on the continents of North America and Europe and so on. And so it ended up having to go someplace when it goes back into the sea. But when you take all that weight off of the continents, it also puts a big stress into the floor of the sea. And so you have a shift of that going on. So it caused more activity, more underwater volcanic activity. And so that had a equalize out over a period of time. Now, in our book, we have a little thing called book link numbers. They go from 001 to 187, and there's actually more than like three or four book links per one, so there's over 400 links to say, I can't believe this information. Well, 012 goes up to the NASA NOAA space, NASA website, showing that this albedo effect does take place. You can check it out yourself.
1: Right on. That's a good tease for when we come back. Let's take a quick break, and we will come right back. We are talking to Frank Joseph Hoff about the lost civilization of Atlantis when we come back on Coast to Coast AM.
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1: Welcome back to Coast AM. I'm your host, Rich Barra. Our guest, Frank Joseph Hoff, the book Atlantis, The Lost Continent Finally Found. Frank, how big was Atlantis at its peak?
0: Oh, okay. That's a good one. I usually show that in a PowerPoint presentation, but I can basically tell you the size of the entire continental United States with Alaska and Hawaii combined.
1: Oh, wow.
0: And, in the front of our book, make sure I tell you this right, the part that is... below the ocean still today, and it's down there for sure, is in yellow. And every part that's above is in brown in our book, in the cover of the book. Now, that area of Indonesia and Southeast Asia consists of Indonesia alone, 17,504 plus islands. Not 1,700, but 17,504. And that's not counting Malaysia, and that's not counting the Philippines, which, by the way, also the Philippines were connected to through the island of Borneo. But the word Krakatoa, which is Krakatau, or in Dravida, which is Krakaka, and Sanskrit Krakata, means to saw in half. It used to be that Sumatra was the upper Java, and the lower part was the lower Java, or all called one island one time called Java. At least in Sanskrit, and also in Dravida. But it all used to be connected until the Krakatoa volcano went off and basically saw the two islands. It was now two islands and a half, two big islands.
1: How many people do you believe live there at its height?
0: Well, we kind of know from the Critias and Timaeus dialogues, mainly the Critias in this case, that there is like more than 20 million people, probably 25 million. And maybe the other, maybe not more than that, another 5 million live in other places, because they're a big trading, empire. That's where they brought the big ships into port, because they had the deep enough areas when they went down the Wallace line and between Lombok and Bali. Also, the two majestic volcanoes there, too, Mount Agung and Mount Rajani. Imagine if those were going off when you came in or something. It would just be the most spectacular display.
1: Yeah.
0: Or just the symbolic.
1: What kind of government would have been Atlantean government?
0: Well, they had the sons, actually, or the kings of a different empires of Atlantis, and that's a whole other discussion on that. But I was able to track that some down as well.
1: But, well, what do you mean? They had two kings at one time?
0: That is 10.
1: 10 kings?
0: Yeah, and Poseidon was the founder and, you know, the head of the whole thing, but he had his sons, which some are twins and everything else. Actually, I think there's five sets of twins, so it's 10 total.
1: When you say Poseidon, do you mean, are you talking about the Roman, or the Greek god?
0: Yeah, the founder of Atlantis.
1: So, the Homer, which, the Homer book, the Odyssey, which refers to that, are they talking about people, or are they talking about something other than people ruling Atlantis?
0: I'm talking about the person.
1: A person, okay. Not a god, but considered a god.
0: I guess maybe some people might consider him a god. I don't know if it's myself or not, or maybe you, but that's what it's considered back in maybe that day, you know, because these people had a lot of power and influence and everything, so they might have thought it was a god, whether they were or weren't, you know.
1: The cartoons I watched, Atlantis was peaceful, but were they a military power?
0: Yeah, they had something like, and that's how we figure out how many people they have. Their precious chances is a calculation. About a million-man army, something like that.
1: And were they friendly with Lumeria, or did Lumeria exist in a different time?
0: No, well, it's a little bit different time. It blew up in the Cobalt Canyon, and they had to rebuild Atlantis proper, the advanced civilization. But then they had the War of Atlantis between the Dravidas and the Aryo Semites. So, you know, I guess.
1: And where is that now? Are we talking intergalactic here? Where was that? If Atlantis is in the South Sea, where's the nations that they're warring with? What is that now?
0: Well, they were warring between themselves because they had the population of the Aryo Semites and the Dravidas. The Dravidas were more of the darker skin, and the Aryo Semites were the lighter skin. And they had this war going on between the different, you know, I guess it's ethnic groups or whatever. And one side decided to get one up on the other, and they just dropped one of these nuclear bombs down the Krakatoa volcano, but it went off a lot more expected, and destroyed almost 70% of the mammals on Earth at the time, and almost extinguished all of life. So it's not a really wise thing to do. But they just thought they'd get away with it and win their battle and destroy themselves, too, at the same time. I got something else to mention to you, too.
1: Please.
0: Yeah, it's in ancient Greek, there's a thing called Hekatpatah, and that means that it means it's the second homeland of the great god of Egypt. And so the second homeland is not Egypt as it is today, but that is the second homeland. But the first, where's the first homeland? Because their second homeland is in Egypt, but where's the first? And that's Atlantis, Indonesia, Atlantis. They came from Atlantis. That's where you got, you know, the Egyptian empire and Egyptian culture and all these places, you know, came up from the Atlantis when they dispersed in that area. I was just recently down in Machu Picchu, you know, and they have all this, ancient ruins down there. But they do, they have all the hydraulics and engineering and stuff for water flow and
1: electricity?
0: Irrigation. Well, they have terracing, you know, there's terracing going on for the crops to control the flow and the erosion and things like that. All this Atlantean technology, you know, all these, retaining walls and that sort of thing. You know, that's there from them. That's where we developed that from. So that they control the water flow and the irrigation into their houses and irrigating their crops. Anchor Tom, Anchor Watt, places around the world have that kind of technology, but it comes from the Atlanteans, you know. In Egypt, too, a lot of that, you know, things come from Atlantis, because that wasn't the original civilization wasn't there. Or if it was there, it was influenced highly by the Atlanteans. Like
1: something,
0: the Aztecs and the Mayans and so on.
1: Something that big, would you see evidence that they had things like medicine?
0: Yeah, they did. They developed medicines and things. They had a whole drug trade going on, too. That's one of the books, actually.
1: They must have known, if they were sailing that far, they must have had a good handle on astronomy as well.
0: Yeah, they did. As I mentioned before, they're into navigation and equatorial currents, where they float and everything else. They knew exactly what they needed to do, but not everybody survived, you know. The people that did that. Hey, I think you're going to ask a question, too, that I heard from the previous person you had on, that, you know, about these pyramids.
1: Oh, yeah, let's hold on to that. We're up against a break, and I want to do a few things. First of all, I want to open up to listeners, so if you have questions about Atlantis, let's get on the phone. Let's load them up, and then when we come back, I want to ask about the Great Pyramid and its connection to Atlantis. We'll tie it into the previous part of the show. When we come back on Coast to Coast AM.

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1: The book is called Atlantis, The Lost Continent Finally Found. Our guest, the author of the book, Frank Joseph Hoff, is with us tonight. And what an honor it is to have you on, Frank. And before we went to break, you were revisiting a question I had about the Great Pyramid, Egypt, and its connection to Atlantis. And you're almost giving me, wait till you hear this. So I am ready. Educate.
2: Okay, first of all, I want to clear one thing up, Rich. I'm not the author of the book. Professor Santos is the actual author of the book.
1: You brought it into English, I should say.
2: He spoke 14 languages. He didn't have any trouble speaking English, and he wrote it in English. We have another book out too, is that had to do with alchemy and Lemuria, Atlantis, and so on, which has been translated into English. So that's another thing altogether we're having to do. But this one here, he wrote in English itself before he passed away. But he's the author of it. And I'm his researcher, understudy, and business agent, and that sort of thing.
1: Excellent. Okay. Well, a clarification.
2: I want to clarify a couple of things here. The Egyptians called their former homeland an ancestral land, Tor. That's what it's called. And the important part of this is that Egypt was really the second abode, which means home, of the Egyptians. The Egyptians themselves claimed to have originally come from Punt. P-U-N-T, and that's important too, because Queen Hatshepsut, which is the Egyptian queen, pharaoh, in a monastery in a place called Deir el-Bari, on her wall, she shows that she made this trip to Punt, which is actually Atlantis, Indonesia, Atlantis, to get all the different perfumes and spices and things that they needed, and brought them back home. And they could sail right down into that area and go right into Punt and get those things. And in her monastery, they have a big picture, this whole travel that she got big praise for, because she brought all the things back people were really happy to have from Punt,
1: mm-hmm.
2: Atlantis.
1: Wow.
2: So, I mean, it's things like that. I mean, there's so many things I talk about, you know, to you on this stuff. It's hard to say what you go with next. You know, I got one thing here before we start all these questions.
1: Yes, sir.
2: We might want to know what the importance of Atlantis is for mankind. Atlantis is the source of most all religions and most all sciences and most all races and civilizations. It is the cradle of birthplace of world civilization, where civilization began. Its discovery now, at the very dawn of millennium, has been predicted from deepest antiquity and is indeed the true message of the Gospels and other such holy books. The discovery of Atlantis brings back the hope and rebirth of the Golden Age, which is Siddha Yuga, which its promise of universal peace, harmony, love, and happiness for all mankind. It will also cause a major revolution in our view of the world, of both our past and our future, for his remembrance of our ancient ancestors from our ancient motherland, which is Lemuria Atlantis, and our fatherland, which is India, and honoring them. And all of this is to happen now as we enter the third millennium, the Age of Aquarius.
1: Which means what, if you break it down? Tell me what that means.
2: Well, this is the part where we lost more people on Earth in a single day and a night. Over 20 million people basically perished in a day and a night from Atlantis. And it's a remembrance of them. And that's why you know, you know about these resurrections, like of the phoenix rising from the ashes?
1: Yes.
2: We found out that rising of the ashes, that's from the ashes of the Krakatoa volcano. That's where that all comes from. And so you have a thing called the All Souls Day and everything like that going on too, you know, right around October, November 1st, October 31st, November 1st, usually November 1st. And it's remembrance of our ancient ancestors and that got killed, and more, the highest percentage of people lost on Earth in the shortest amount of time. Like, we lost, you know, 20 million people in a day and a night. And that's basically what it comes down to. And so, you have to honor, and we maybe head back to that golden age one day, where peace and harmony, you know, for all mankind. That's why I told you this is about humanity, originally when we got on the air.
1: Are there any pieces of technology that have survived that are around, or any sort of relics that have been found in that area that would make you think they're Atlantean in nature?
2: Well, let me start with the pyramids. The pyramids of Egypt is when people left the area that people could get out, okay, and survived it, the survivors of Atlantis, they brought some of their homeland with them. Now, the holy mountain, paradise is called Meru, Mount Meru, for Krakatoa, like make Sumeru, and also Kumeru for Toba. But so they brought these pyramid type shaped things that symbolize the Krakatoa volcano, which is the holy mountain of paradise, all places of the world. Now, they're all not made exactly the same, because certain survivors had certain skills and others had certain skills and so on.
1: Sure.
2: But they basically brought the right idea. Now, one other thing too, this has another part of that goes.
1: Well, that would make sense for pyramids all around the world, including like in South America, and even things like where the boat construction all around the world is sort of similar for that time period for people who survived that.
2: And even like in China too.
1: Like in Graham Hancock's book, that like the similarities are for being civilizations that seemingly never ever bumped into each other. How would the design and construction of those things be so similar? That would play into that the theory and the science you have behind Atlantis.
2: Exactly. That's exactly it. And by the way, one other thing too. You know, we have our Native Americans here, so-called Indians.
1: Yes.
2: That was a misappropriated name. When Christopher Columbus came over, he was supposed to look for the East Indies.
1: Yes.
2: And the East Indies, not the West Indies, by the way. It's like the, you know, Caribbean and so on. But the East Indies, and that was the area of they were looking for, was Atlantis, Indonesia. It was Indonesia. It was the East Indies. But they ran into the Americas. And so they originally said, oh, these are the Indians, okay? And we were supposed to be from India, you know, Indian. And they misappropriated the name, and the name stuck. They knew within a couple of months that they weren't the Indians they were looking for. The Indians they were looking for on the other side of the world. They ran into the Americas, and so they misappropriated the name. By the way, also the Native Americans were also here in North America, and so in South America were also inspired by the Atlanteans as well. You know the teepees that the Native Americans have, don't they look like pyramids too?
1: Yes, they do.
2: Yeah, because that's where they got the influence from, is the Atlanteans themselves.
1: A little piece of home.
2: Yeah, and you never heard that one before, did you?
1: I've never heard most of this before. You're constantly surprising me. Okay, we got to take a quick little break, and then let's get to some calls here. When we come back on Coast to Coast AM.
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1: 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We are talking all things Atlantis right now, and I'm just fascinated. Our guest, Frank Joseph Hoff, is on with us. The book is called Atlantis, The Lost Continent Finally Found. Let's go to the wildcard line. Let's go to Ruthie in Maryland. Hey, Ruthie, welcome to Coast AM.
5: Hi, Rich and Frank. Thank you so much for taking my call, and this is a very great program tonight. It's really good.
1: And learning a lot.
5: Frank, it's actually November 2nd is All Souls Day here in America, and it's Day of the Dead in South America, and it's my birthday, so maybe that's the reason I'm so attracted to decorating the cemetery. But anyway, my question for you, I've known about Atlantis since I was a little girl, but Lemuria, I like to pronounce it Lemuria, I have not heard about that till just this past year and on Coast, and I'm just fascinated by it. I even got a tattoo last month, a Lemurian tattoo with the dolphins, the two dolphins with the circle in the middle, and I'm just fascinated by it. And when I was a little girl, I was always attracted to the water. As soon as I saw the water, I was like 2 years old, I headed straight for it. And my parents didn't try to stop me either from going in. But anyway, my question is, was Lemuria a water continent? And could creatures like mermaids have existed there? Because I really do believe in mermaids and also dragons, too. But yeah, mermaids. Thank you, Frank.
2: Okay. The dolphins are actually associated with Atlantis. And they're on a lot of their different types of vases and things. So it's definitely a symbol of Atlantis. Also, elephants, too, the giant elephants, they're famous for Atlantis because they were used in wars and battles. They're like stegodons is what they are. They're bigger than the African or Indian elephants, and they use them in wars and battles. There's actually, they dug up bones, and not just once, but twice, over in Indonesia. They have a pretty complete skeleton put together in the Bandung Museum in Indonesia, too. And I got some pictures, I think, on our website regarding one of those stegodons. As far as the mermaids and so on, I'm not sure about that. But they did have people there that were tall, very tall people that were like maybe 10 feet, 12 feet tall.
1: Oh, they were giants. I meant to ask you about that earlier.
2: Yeah, the giants and also the dwarfs, you know, they're maybe only 2 feet tall, something like that. Or maybe they're down to 1 meter or something like that. So, actually some of that comes from the Flores Islands. Actually, not probably all that far from that, where that earthquake took place, which the epicenter is out in the north of that in the ocean. But, there's a lot of things that's symbolic to Atlantis. They're very rich in minerals and tin and zinc and, and copper and making weapons and so for brass and bronze, and so they're famous for.
1: Have we done any of that LIDAR, radar type stuff around the area that you're saying Atlantis is, to see if there's any structures down below the water there?
2: Okay. I got to answer this in about three or four different ways here, okay? This is a tough one. But number one, I was in South America. I went to Machu Picchu, okay? And I had an instrument I brought with me. It could give shows you. I got it right here somewhere. It shows you the different types of. Maybe where to put that thing. RF energy, electromagnetic energy, and so on. And I was getting readings on it for electromagnetic energy. Okay, and when I was going around the Machu Picchu, so that was a very interesting situation. Because I got it more than 20 times that I was walking around. And
1: What's that mean to you when you see that needle pinging?
2: There's some type of magnetic anomaly that's going on there. And I wasn't against the electrical one, but there's also RF energy too.
1: And it has nothing to do with the rocks or the granite or whatever the mountain that Machu Picchu's on?
2: I don't know. That's the whole thing. I don't know. Because when I went through there, we couldn't just stand around and take a really good observation, because they were kind of rushing us through there a lot of the time. You have a crowd of people and so on, so it's hard to do what you really want to do. But I know when I went around, we had a guide, and I was picking up these beeps. He was afraid that security was going to come after me.
1: I'm sure. But, had to do it on the DL.
2: But yeah, and here's the rest of this too. Over in Indonesia, when I started talking about this, I said they should check out some of these ancient sites. And guess what they did? And one is called Gunung Padang. And that particular one is located on in a place called up from a place called Cianjur in West Java.
1: I've literally just heard about this month. It's fun that you're bringing that up.
2: It's been going on for a while, and I'm trying to give you the right name. It's in the Karamukti Village. Karamukti Village in the subject of Cianjur.
1: Lots of things that I've heard already. Look like they're carved out of lasers that are so precise. And I've heard that around that part of Indonesia, as they dig and dig and dig, they keep on finding more and more and more things that seem like there's no way they could have been, you know, just chiseled by somebody with a knife. That there's some type of precise measurements to the carvings.
2: Well, here's a couple of things. They have a lot of stones in there, maybe a million of them. I don't know how many stones, but there's a lot thrown all over the place. Some are upright, showing like a gate was there. What's very interesting about stones, that they're not just there, they're not just by mistake, okay? Like above the ground, they go one direction, but 1 meter or 2 meters below the ground, they go the opposite direction. So that's one thing about that. Also, there's caverns in there. Chambers, and they're like 10 meters by 10 meters by 6 meters tall. Two of them are connected together, and there's another one off to the side. So whatever's in there, if there's anything at all, probably pretty well preserved. So they originally went down there and went down to carbon dating things to about 9,500 years, and then it went down deeper, and core samples went to about 12,000, then went to 15,000, then to 18,000, then to 20,000, then to 22,000. And somewhere they end up around 23,000 years old, that mountain. And it's artificial. It's not natural. And the mass is bigger than the Great Pyramid in Egypt.
1: Do you feel like there's a resistance to discover things like this because there's a bit of a pushback from, the academia or the archaeology community that are gatekeeping, like, well, we've got this story. Things started in Egypt about 3,000 years ago, and that's all we got. I mean, if you're going back 25,000 years of humanity, that throws a lot of stuff on its ear, doesn't it?
2: Well, it kind of does, and here's the deal with all that. Professor Santos was from pure academia. He was a top-notch professor, 30 years, tenured, okay? And they didn't really want him to talk about this stuff too much. But the thing is, what happened is, There's a lot of scientists and engineers got turned off by pointing Atlantis in the wrong places all this time. And so every time they go there, nothing's there. So they got turned off by the whole thing. What I'm saying here, and Professor Stansel is saying, is that we finally found the actual haystack versus the wrong haystack, the haystacks that's been going, people have been pointing to all this time for these scientists, engineers, and academics to take a look at. So they've been turned off. We want to say, okay, we've got the right one finally, and this is where you should start looking at this stuff. And Professor Stansel did not exactly go out to endorse this to begin with. He was against the whole thing. He was going to write books and papers against the whole thing until he found out by too many coincidences happened over and over again, it can't possibly be. So he reverse engineered it back to its true original real location, not a colony, not a remnant, not an outpost, but the true original location of Atlantis, Indonesia. And then also got the Belted story about, look, it's not just like a 1,000-piece puzzle or a 2,000-piece puzzle. This is like a billion-piece puzzle got scattered all around the world, and you had to piece it all back together, not force-fitting the pieces that, like sometimes when you do a jigsaw puzzle, put them in nice and evenly.
1: The lost city, or the lost continent, finally found of Atlantis. The book, the guest, Frank Joseph Hoff. More of your calls with Frank Joseph Hoff when we come back on Coast to Coast AM.

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0: that don't even claim to be Christians, right, of the existence of Jesus. I would be interested to see what they say about the existence of the lost continent of Atlantis, because wasn't it fabricated by Plato?
1: You're asking me that question?
2: Yeah, that's for you.
1: Okay. No, it's not fabricated by Plato. It's definitely not fabricated by him. He learned it from some contemporaries that were telling his story, and then he basically wrote it down. No, he's a great philosopher, and there was no you could track the information, and we've been able to do that. So it's nothing that he made up out of nothing. You know, there's something to it.
2: Yeah, you're talking about the existence of something that existed before the Great Flood. I was thinking about this coming into the break. You know, what we didn't talk about was there theater? Was there music? Was there arts?
1: Well, that's what they invented. They did that sort of thing. Invented the agriculture and animal domestication. They were to fixate on the land and then have to be hunter-gatherers all day long so they could do the philosophy. They could focus on religion and astronomy and metallurgy and all these different things, you know, the sciences and astronomy. So, music and dance and so on. And so it's where culture emanated from, not the other way around. It emanated out of that area into all places around the world. I was actually back in 2013, they invited me to the World Cultural Forum. I was there with all these dignitaries and people from around the world that came into that culture, and also the president of Indonesia there at the time. You know, we, by mistake in a way, actually sat on the red carpet with him, but there was like 800 people there, and all these different dances and all the different cultures and everything else showed up that Indonesia had. So there's different, there's the Sunda culture, and there's a Balinese culture, and there's Java, and so it's just, they have all these different languages and different dialects and accents and so on, all in Indonesia. You know, Indonesia actually has the third largest population in the world. It's like maybe something like 275 million people there now. So you got India first, China second, fourth, and they got the United States third, and then Indonesia is fourth.
2: When you size this whole thing up, this Indonesian thing, the arts, the science, the what I'm thinking of is when you're talking, I'm thinking of tying a lot of things together here. So a lot of civilizations have these stories of people coming from the water and teaching them agriculture, teaching them astrology, teaching them mathematics. Do you think these tentacles kind of reach out from Atlantis, and the things like the difference between the pyramids that the Aztecs had, or the pyramids that the Egyptians had, or the pyramids that the Chinese had, they're outreached from that civilization that got sunk overnight, or that got exploded overnight, depending on volcanic activity, floods, nuclear bombs. Do you think those are the survivors of that came and taught the other people, or do you think they just spread out after Atlantis got destroyed?
1: Those are known as the civilizing angels, the civilizing, you know, heroes.
2: Yeah, they have. Every civilization has that story.
1: Yeah, that's it. It's not just a mistake. It's not just a coincidence. You know, these things happen. You know. I don't believe in coincidences in myself, and neither does Professor Sansel. A lot of scientists, I don't think, believe in that either.
2: So not a coincidence, definitely. No. From okay,
1: yeah,
2: very good.
1: Hey, I got something for you too.
2: Yes, sir.
1: I forgot this. Good. You know, there's a cross of Atlantis, and it denotes the location of Atlantis, where it actually is. See, if you go take a look at over Sumatra today, you'll see that the latitude goes over at 0 degrees latitude, right?
2: Okay.
1: And but also, it used to be one time. It used to be at 0 degrees longitude. Now, on page 103 of our book, it shows the cross of Atlantis. It also shows all the canals that go into Atlantis for the great ships to go into the port, but also shows the location both on the meridian or the longitude and

0: latitude. But no, you say, okay, the longitude is actually over in Greenwich, England, or not in London, but something like about 15 kilometers east of London, on the Greenwich Observatory. And they'll say, people say, that's where it's always been. No, it wasn't always there. It's there because it was the biggest naval powers in the world, also by convention. But before that, it was actually in Paris, France. And before that, it was in the Canary Islands, because they thought that was Atlantis. And before that, someplace else maybe, but originally, actually, in Atlantis, Indonesia, right over Sumatra, was at 0 degrees latitude and 0 degrees longitude. And it's exactly where Atlantis is located. And you'll see that located in our book on page 103. It tells about that. You probably haven't heard about that one either, eh?
1: No, I haven't, but I'm getting this book immediately because I think this is going to be something that sits on right by my couch every day. It's so cool. I don't know why I think it's so cool, but I just really do. All right, so we have about 15 minutes left with you before we got to wrap up the show. So let's take a quick break, and then we'll come back and finish up with phones when we come back on Coast to Coast AM.
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1: Welcome back to Coast to Coast. I'm your host, Rich Barra. Our guest tonight is Frank Joseph Hoff. The book Atlantis, The Lost Continent Finally Found, which I just bought my copy on Amazon during that break right there. Let's go to Aaron in Fountain Valley, California, on the wildcard line. Aaron, welcome to Coast AM. You're on with Frank Joseph Hoff.
6: Hello, Rich. Can you hear me?
1: Quite well.
6: Hi, my friend.
1: Hey, what's happening?
6: Well, Rich, so great to speak with you once more. Thank you.
1: You're welcome. What you got to talk about?
6: Well, Frank, very good show tonight. My thought is, what if we could invent a way to turn the black ash suit white, as white reflects heat, while black absorbs both heat and cold, is pertaining to, of course, the volcano. I know it sounds like, well, are you going to be ready to have that technology on hand? But, you know, that's a possibility. And then beneath the Sphinx's right paw, possibly a record of our history is. What do you think?
1: I've heard that before. Have you heard that, Frank?
0: That's a Hall Records. It's by Edward Casey. By the way, I met his son, Edgar Evans, Casey. I got him on the show a while back, too. And George interviewed him, and maybe Art Bell. But either way, as far as that goes, that's the albedo effect when you have that reflection going back back into outer space, so it doesn't absorb the heat, you know, and when it's white. And when it's dark, it's going to absorb the heat. And in this case, it's melted the glaciers and ice all around the continent, which is a lot of it, and a lot of weight, and took off. And so you have it has equalized out over time, maybe 1,000 years. So it balanced out over time. By the way, it rose sea levels around the world, you know, anywhere from 130, 150 meters. But in that area of Indonesia, it's shallow. And so that's why you just see the vestiges or tip-tops of the loftiest peaks right now. Mm. So you have 17,504 plus islands.
1: So I was, I think I was asking here. You this before, though. Has anybody done any LIDAR or anything like that to see if any of the structures or anything? I mean, a place with 20 million people, you'd think that would leave, even underwater, you'd think that would leave something preserved. Has anybody done that yet? Or has anybody gone deep diving around there yet?
0: Well, that's part of that question. I told you I had about 3 or 4 different answers come in. And we're working on something with that right now. I won't explain it all, but we are working on something that's going to be probably underneath the water. We had on the land, which was the Gnum Padang Pyramid, which is the holy mountain of holy area of from our ancient ancestors at Gnum Padang. But no, maybe we might be able to come up with something. If we do, I'll have to contact Tom Denheiser or George so we can have some of the scientists and engineers maybe come on the show with me that are working on this project. And so it turns out that something we'll start letting you guys know.
1: Yeah, I think that'd be really, really cool. I'd like to broadcast from Atlantis. I think that'd be awesome. Let's go to Aaron.
0: I think we actually could do that with some of these Starlink things or something now.
1: Oh, yeah, that's true. We get ourselves a Starlink. We can go anywhere. Hey, Aaron, good to talk to you. Thanks for calling. Let's go to the wildcard line, and let's talk to Angela in British Columbia, Canada. Sorry about that. Angela, welcome to the show.
7: Hey, oh, my goodness. Let's start with a little Hellenic Greek. Kalimera, Tikanis Kalama, right? A little bit of Greek on here tonight. So, wow. Well, one of my questions kind of just got answered, and it had to do with Edgar Casey. So that was something I was wondering.
1: What was your question regarding Edgar Casey?
7: I got to say, Frank, you're it's amazing your research. This is just my father. If he was around, he was a natural Greek historian, and he'd be fascinated with it. So. Yeah, it kind of went from 2 questions to I've got 10 listening to the whole show tonight. It's been amazing.
1: Well, you have a few minutes. Well, you can fire off a couple. Go ahead. We got you.
7: Yeah, because you hadn't mentioned anything about Casey, so that was until the last caller before me. So, and it came up. So I was kind of wondering, where did it start? Where in your research would you have gone to Casey and looked at some of his unveilings and findings and his spiritual work and his prophetic work. And the other question I had was your mapping. I just opened up my New King James Bible because I have 4 pages of maps, and I just I know I've seen it somewhere, and I thought I would see it here, something about it with Atlantis and how you've gone from you've got the Black Sea Agency, and it's gone eastward, like you say, and it's all into the Indonesian realm there. So where did it start where you were finding all your information, like your mapping of this? I'm sure that's probably resources in the book as well, but I am going to be up there for the book. So, I just was, where did it... did you look into the Bible at all? Any of the Bible? Like, I have a New King James,
1: Does the Bible reference any Atlantean type things at all?
0: Well, first of all, with the Garden of Eden, the Garden of Eden is known to be, for most of these gospel works and Bible and so on, be located in the east. So that's one place. But Professor Santos had to figure out where in Earth could you have a continent that size that, that Plato mentioned, which is the size of Northern Africa, Libya, which is Northern Africa, and Asia Minor, which is to Central Turkey combined. And so he had to figure out a place where it, so he reverse engineered it back to the only location it could be, and that was Indonesia and the surrounding area. But it's underneath the ocean. But we have, even on our website, there's an infrared, okay? We had to get from the NOAA Space Spy Satellite thing from the Freedom of Information Act, the FOIA, to get this. And it's an infrared showing that, the below the ocean, if you drop the sea levels down, it, the whole continent appears. So it's not something we fake. And if we want to fake it, it's on our book, but it doesn't matter what, because the actual infrared, which is more exact, is, we have a photo of that, and that comes from that Freedom of Information Act, showing it's there. So I don't know if there's another part of your question. Your audio was a little distorted, so I didn't quite get it all.
1: Angela, did he answer your question? You still there?
7: Sort of. Yeah, I just wondered, because it's like, that they're in some of the back of the Bibles, you'll find maps, and I just, I know.
1: Oh, I see what you're saying. She's saying that in the back of her King James Bible, there are quite a few maps, and she's wondering if any of those would indicate what you're talking about, you know, just maybe even by process of elimination, that it's not on the map.
0: Possibly, but I would take a look at our maps that are in, on our website, because I put a few of those ancient maps on the website and modern maps on the website. So you might take a look, at those.
1: You feel those ancient maps were pretty accurate for for not having what we think, or for people maybe we believe that they didn't travel that far. Sounds like they were world travelers.
0: Well, one of the names for Atlantis is also Troprobony or Troprobana. There's several names in Drobula too. But yeah, there's El Dorado is another coded name for Atlantis as well, and Simbalo. So you can see there's a whole pile of names. There's discussion to get into, but probably don't have time for that. But yeah, take a look at the ancient maps. He had to figure it out from that too, because some of them are a little bit different than what modern maps are. But some of the wording, you can start decoding the whole thing. And the whole word of Atlantis was totally encoded. We had Professor Santos had to decode that word in three different languages: ancient Greek, Sanskrit, and Dravida. And by the way, Dravi, that is a language of the birds.
1: Say, well, how so?
0: When you hear that language spoken, it's like Tamil or Tom. You can say, you can call it Tamil, Tamil, Tamir, and Tamil, Tamil. Tamil is the other one. But it has a way to communicate with the birds, but it sounds like chirping or, you know, clicking when you hear that language. Oh, by the way, on our website, our website will translate into 104 languages, upper right-hand corner.
1: Oh, that's cool.
0: Including Tamil.
1: That's cool. I love that. Tell me the website again, and we'll link that back up on Coast to Coast AM.
0: Okay, it's at www.atlan.org, first five letters, Atlantis.org website, or else AtlantisPublications.com, that's plural, and publications. And it goes to the same place, AtlantisPublications.com.
1: I want to thank you for being up so late and kind of talking about this. I know this is kind of opposite of your world schedule, but your energy and your information tonight has been just fun for me to pick up. And what is next for you now? What do we do now that this is all out there?
0: Well, when we find something more in Atlantis, Indonesia, and that's where the real true location is, we would get back with you and we'll get the engineers and scientists on the show that are doing this work.
1: Let's go.
0: Myself.
1: And I know George would probably want to broadcast from there. I'd want to broadcast from there. I think that'd be an incredible discovery.
0: Well, we could do it directly from there. This depends on what. I've been there about five times, so.
1: Excellent. Excellent. Well, hey, thanks for your time and energy tonight. I really appreciate you. And again, the book, which I just got on Amazon, because I think it's so cool, it's called Atlantis, The Lost Continent Finally Found. Makes a pretty strong case that it's not in the Caribbean, it's not off the coast of Greece, it's not in Antarctica, but off the coast of Indonesia. Well, thank you to George and Ori for asking me to host this weekend. It's been 8 hours of radio over the last 2 days, you and me together, and I appreciate every second of it with you. Take care of each other. Good night.

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13: A suspect has been arrested after shooting five people at Virginia State University. Officials say there was a campus lockdown early yesterday after gunfire broke out following a freshman welcoming event. The victims were taken to hospitals where one is reportedly in critical condition. A 19-year-old suspect was arrested about 12 hours later after he was found hiding in a closet in a campus residence hall. Police say he is not a student at the university. One person is dead and four are injured after a shooting at a city park in Lexington, Kentucky. Lexington's police chief says it happened last night during a local event at the city's Charles Young Park. Police are still looking for the suspect. An investigation is underway after a man in police custody died Friday after suffering a medical emergency.
14: Authorities say it happened inside the 25th precinct in Harlem just after noon. Pix 11 reports the 64-year-old man was under arrest after cops responded to a call for a violent person with a gun. Police asked him if he needed medical attention. He told them no. The medical episode occurred less than 5 minutes later. The suspect was taken to Mount Sinai Hospital, where he was later pronounced dead. The cause of death is under investigation. I'm Larry Kofsky.
13: A state of emergency has been declared in Indiana, where five people have died from flash flooding. A historic amount of rain caused streams and rivers to flood their banks across the state Friday. The BBC is seeking to subpoena Donald Trump Jr., Ivanka Trump, and Jared Kushner in its defense against a $10 billion defamation suit bought by President Trump in connection with a speech given before the 2021 January Capitol riots. A new website will tell you if your car has been recorded by Flock cameras. The Have I Been Flock site tracks Flock audit logs and allows drivers to see if their license plate has been run by law enforcement agencies' Flock camera systems. I'm Jennifer Kuiper.
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15: The latest polling shows Democrat Javier Becerra holds a strong lead over Republican Steve Hilton in the race for California governor.
16: The poll from the UC Berkeley Institute of Governmental Studies has Becerra up 55% to 37%. Support is largely along party lines. Progressive and no-party preference voters are mostly siding with Becerra. I'm Daniel Martindale.
15: Police are looking for 16 suspects accused of a mob-like burglary in an auto zone in East Los Angeles. It's a second group to be sought for the burglary that happened last week. Authorities say they damaged a store, leading to significant losses. Groups also suspected of taking part in an earlier burglary at this store the previous morning during a street takeover. A first batch of 11 suspects were being sought in connection to that event. Detectives have released surveillance images of the suspects. The Dodgers wrap up their four-game series against Milwaukee today. The Giants will host Colorado this afternoon to finish their three-game series. That's the latest. I'm Rich Cassone.
17: In Diamond Bar, we have a construction closure at the 57 northbound between Pathfinder and the 60 and in Elysian Park. An earlier accident just cleared at the 110 northbound connector to the northbound 5. Also an overturned vehicle at the 5 northbound right after the 138. In Highland Park, an off-ramp is closed at the 110 northbound to Avenue 60. And in Inglewood, there's a crash at the 405 southbound before Century. It's blocking the carpool lane.

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9: All right, welcome to the show, everybody. I'm your host, Kenny Michaels. It is great to be here today. We got the most exciting week about gold and silver. This is what we've been waiting for. Welcome to the show. I'm Kenny Michaels. This is Striking Gold. I am the Brad Pitt of precious metals. Here we go. Let's go. The number to get me live on air, 888-961-0222. That's the number to get me live. You can also go to kennysgoldquiz.com. By the way, you can follow me on Instagram. Type in Striking Gold with Kenny Michaels. All one long word. I'll run it all together. And you can follow me on Instagram. Let's go! The rally is on. This last week, gold went up $500 an ounce. The rally is on. This is it. China has already started a reset of gold. And there was a huge article on Google that said this. Ready? The revalue of gold and silver will instantly create hundreds of billions in gains. That's how expensive gold is going to get here very shortly. Now, I'm in gold, so I'm going to take an advantage. I'm going to take advantage of this 100 billions in gains. Some of that's mine because I have an IRA in gold. I have gold and silver at home. So I'm going to take advantage of some of these billions of dollars of gains that's starting. If you're in gold, so are you. Congrats. Buy more now. Hurry up. Because the rally is on. Gold has exploded. Silver has exploded. Deutsche Bank says the gold and silver explosion phase has begun. This is what we've been waiting for. A lot of people are going to price themselves right out of gold. What do I mean by that? Well, it's simple. You don't move your retirement account. You stay in stocks. You stay in stocks. You're a flake. You don't want to do it. You change your mind. Blah, blah, blah. You have flaky tendencies. Blah, blah, blah. You procrastinate. Blah, blah, blah. And then while you're doing all that, gold is soaring, because that's what's happening right now. And at some point, you're going to be priced right out of the ability to get gold. And it's going to happen shortly. And then you're stuck in higher taxes the rest of your life, like being on cholesterol medication or blood pressure medication. Once you're on for the rest of your life, right? And if you get stuck in stocks because you waited too long to get gold and silver, you're a victim of higher taxes. I'm a survivor of higher taxes in my retirement account because I'm in gold. You're a victim. I'm a survivor. I pay less. You pay more. You're the victim. I'm the survivor. So you can either join me on Survivor. You can either join me and be a survivor and pay less to the government and keep more of your money. Or you can be a victim of higher taxes. That's your call. That's your call. If you wait any longer to move that retirement account or that cash into physical gold and silver, ladies and gentlemen, you will price yourself right out and you'll miss out on this incredible journey and explosion that gold and silver has now started. We've been waiting for this. Thank you, China, for resetting gold, for starting the reset. Thank you, Trump, for talking about repricing gold and silver. It has now started to happen. $500 an ounce in 1 week. That's nuts, Monday to Friday. It's nuts. There was even an AI version posted on Truth Social of Trump kissing a gold cross with Jesus on it. Market Watch just came out Friday and said, expect new shattering records for gold and silver. The rally is on. The rally is on. Let's go. Join in now. You can call Golden Crest Metals, 888-406-6222. Again, 888-406-6222. That's their number. They're there right now. Someone will answer that phone if you call. Or if you want me, the good-looking Kenny Michaels, to help you, go to kennysgoldquiz.com. Okay. Now, I'm going to share something with you guys that's crazy. Crazy. All the Asian countries are now buying up gold. Korea has not bought gold in 13 years. And now they made an 18-ton purchase of gold because China has already started the reset. So whether you like China or not, whether they're an ally or an enemy of the United States, say what you want. But the revaluing of gold and silver, the revaluing of gold and silver is, they're saying, was now going to create hundreds of billions of gains. Not stocks, gold and silver. All right, the number to get me live here in studio, 888-961-0222. You can call right now. The amazing Wendy is on phones this morning. Ring up the phone line. If you have questions about moving to gold and silver with your retirement account, you better not wait. The rally has started. This is the part we've been waiting for. I've been telling you month after month after month after show after show after show. I said the minute oil prices go down, bam, the rally will start, and we are here. And I'm not saying it to toot my own horn. Toot, toot. I'm not. I don't care about my horn. By the way, regarding horns, I was on the freeway the other day, and a guy honked at me because he recognized me from kennysgoldquiz.com and from YouTube and Instagram and all that. And that's never happened to me before. But the dude honked at me, and he had one of those horns. He rewired his horn. He had one of those horns. I'm like, what is that? But I'm not tooting my... I'm just telling you, you better move to gold now. The rally is on. Gold is exploding. $500 an ounce in the last 5 days. Let's go. Okay? Don't be shocked if gold hits well over 5,000 in the next 10 days. Don't be shocked. The rally is on. Oil prices have dropped. Gold is soaring. My IRA is soaring. What is yours doing? Are you a victim of higher taxes? I'm a survivor. What are you? All right, the number to get me live, 888-961-0222. That's the number to get me live. I'm Kenny Michaels. This is Striking Gold. You can follow me on Instagram. Go to Striking Gold with Kenny Michaels. Become a follower of mine. Let's go. We're having fun. People are doing phenomenal with gold. Because what you don't understand about gold, people ask me, should I invest in gold? Yes. There is a video I'm going to play for you right now by Kevin O'Leary. Now, if you don't know who that is, that's Mr. Wonderful. That's what he calls himself, right? He's the bald guy on Shark Tank. And he is a big investor of physical gold and silver. And he launched a video. I think it was on YouTube, if I'm not mistaken, but it may be a different platform. Doesn't matter. I have a part of that video I'm going to play for you. And when I play this video, listen to what he says. Okay, let's play it. Go ahead.
10: You know, people ask me all the time, should I invest in gold? You should always be investing in gold. Gold goes up in value. That's proven for thousands of years.
9: Okay, he said someone asked him, should I invest in gold? And he said, you should always invest in gold. It goes up in value for thousands of years and it's proven. And now the rally is on. The price of gold is now soaring. This is what we're waiting for. The faster you get in, the faster you take part of these billions in gains they're now talking about. We're here. It's happened. Oil prices have tumbled. It's here. Let's go. It's here. The people that wait to move into gold will price themselves right out of it. And once that happens and it becomes too expensive for you, you're stuck in your retirement account with higher taxes when you pull money out of it. You'll be in higher taxes the rest of your life. You can be a victim or a survivor. Want to be a survivor and keep more of your money? Move to gold. Listen, I want to share something, right? The stock market goes up. Right? And the stock market goes down, right? And you say, well, the stock market goes up, I make money. Every time you make money in the stock market, so does Uncle Sam. The more you make, the more they get. The more you make, the more they get. Aha. But gold is soaring. And the more you make there, the less they get. So if I said to you, you could make money in either place. One, you give Uncle Sam more, and one, you give Uncle Sam less. Which would you do? If you say, well, I really enjoy paying a lot of taxes, well, then you need therapy. You can go to kennysgoldquiz.com and send me a message, and I'll refer you to a good therapist. Because you need therapy. All right, we already got a caller blowing up our phone. Let's go to the phones. Let's go to Guy. Yeah, we're going to in Arizona. Wait a minute. I'm going to bring him on right now. Okay. Guy, welcome to the show.
11: Good morning. How are you today?
9: I'm good. How are you?
11: I'm doing fine. I didn't lose any money in the stock market this last week. I have a silver ETF, so they did go up a little bit. But other than that, I don't have any other stocks. And if I do, I normally sell them at the end of the day.
9: Okay, so let me share with you. Silver, I would never buy ETFs, guys. ETFs is not physical metals. I know your financial guy is going to say, well, you are invested in physical metal. That's great. Ask him to send it to you. See what he says. Okay?
11: ETFs. I understand that completely.
9: Listen, ETFs is like you telling me, Mr. Michaels, I own a plane. And I say, really, what kind of plane do you own? Well, a paper plane. Well, sir, that's not a plane. It's like saying you own a gun, but you really have stock in Smith & Wesson. Right? There's a difference between ETF and physical gold and silver. When you buy physical gold and silver, you can take possession of it. You can have it in your hand. You can hold it. You can roll the coins on the floor. You can flip them. You can do whatever you want with them. Try that with an ETF.
11: Yes. Yes, I know I'm down probably $18,000 on my ETF.
9: I'm down $18,000 because you don't own gold. Yes.
11: No, well, I own quite a bit of silver, physical silver, a few 100-ounce bars and quite a few 10-ounce bars and a few coinage. But with the premium on the coins or the 1-ounce silvers, it's more of a cost.
9: So I want to share something with you. I want to give you
11: 5 or 10.
9: Yeah, I want to give you my condolences on bars. 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
11: Great. Hey, it's nice talking with you today.
9: Same here, buddy. Thanks for tuning into the show. Bye-bye. All right, the number to get me live, 888-961-0222. That's the number to get me live. I'm Kenny Michaels. The Amazing Wendy's on phones today. The rally has begun. We're excited as hell. I don't think I've ever been this hyped and pumped. You know, because I have the right products in my IRA, and gold and silver exploded these last 5 days, imagine how well I've done. And I'm a survivor of having to pay higher tax to Uncle Sam. So at the end of the day, the more money you make in stocks, the more they get. The more money I make in gold, the more money I make in gold, the less they get and the more I get. That's how it should be. Remember what Trump said. Trump said, he who holds the gold makes the rules. When I'm in gold, they play by my rules. When I'm in stocks, I play by their rules. Hell no, I'm a senior. And now the rally has begun. Thank you, China. Thank you, U.S. Thank you for the battle. The rally has begun. Wow. How exciting is this, huh? All right. Every week, ladies and gentlemen, on this show, we have what's called a gold miner, right? Somebody who has tuned into my show, heeded to my information, called Golden Crest Metals. And the rest is a phenomenal journey. This week, we have a gentleman by the name of Art. Let's bring him on. Art, welcome to the show. Congratulations on being this week's gold miner. What's going on, brother?
12: Hey, everything good, Kenny. Thank you so much for your information, your tips, your creative thinking, alertness, and observation.
9: Well, sir,
12: I can't be happier.
9: Well, sir, you're welcome, and I'm glad that you heard the show, and I'm glad you contacted Golden mm-hmm. Crest Metals. So tell me what happened. How did this whole thing get started?
12: Well, Kenny, for all my life, I've been an AM radio buff. I like to listen to AM radio, and I was scanning the dial, like they say, surfing, and I found your program, and it was several months ago, and it just attracted me. You're enthusiastic about what you do. You know what you're doing, and it exudes from the speakers. I'm just being honest.
9: Sir, I love what I do for a living. I love protecting seniors. I absolutely love it. You said something about you were surfing the radio dial. You know, I made this joke the other day. Gold and silver is soaring right now. It's absolutely soaring. Gold went up $500 an ounce in the last 5 days. Now there's no end in sight. They're saying, here we go. And I always say, you know that song by the Beach Boys, let's go surfing now. Everybody's learning now. Come on. Surf safari with me, right? Well, I'm telling people now is you better grab your surfboard right now. Get your surfboard right now. Yep. And you better get on the gold wave. You better get on the silver wave. You know, now we can start singing, let's go surfing now. Everybody's learning now. Come surf gold and silver with me, right? Because that's where we're going, baby. All right. So
12: we are, Kenny.
9: All right. Art, so you had decided to call Golden Crest. How was that process?
12: Excellent. It top rated, Kenny. Every question I asked was answered. And I'll tell you, I couldn't be happier. And it's just gone smoothly.
9: Yeah. And quick question. As you know, everyone that tunes into my show that I end up helping gets quite a bit of free silver. And with silver soaring now, mm-hmm. that free silver people are making money on. So let me ask you this. How much free silver did you end up with?
12: Oh, Kenny, you're not going to believe. For me, 14,000.
9: 14,000 in free silver, and now silver soaring. So imagine how well you would do just on the 14,000 alone. Never mind your investment. That's phenomenal. I love to hear this. Love it. Well, listen, bud.
12: Absolutely.
9: Listen, Art, there's a lot of people that tune into this show. I think there's 12 people tune into this show nationwide. And so, any advice you would give them, sir?
12: Absolutely. You know what? Just what you said about Mr. Wonderful. Hey, you're Mr. Wonderful, too, because you put us on the right track. And, you know, I couldn't be happier, Kenny. Everything was handled properly. But the thing of it is, gold is not going to go down. We know that.
9: Nope. And you know what? Kevin O'Leary.
12: So anybody listening.
9: And you know what? Kevin O'Leary said it always goes up in value. And I'm going to address that because I know what some people are thinking. They're thinking things like, oh, well, gold went down the other day or blah, blah, blah. What Kevin O'Leary means by it goes up, that it always goes up, is that if you buy it for what it's for its purpose, meaning a long-term hold, that's what gold is. You put it in a retirement account and leave it alone. It always goes up long-term. Always.
12: Yes.
9: And so, well, that's great. Well, listen, buddy, for being this week's gold miner, you're getting a case of Omaha Steaks courtesy of me and my show, so I hope you eat meat. And,
12: yes.
9: Good. Other than that, I'm glad Golden Crest Metals was able to help you, sir, and I'm glad I was able to help you. Congratulations again, brother. And by the way, ever since you bought those metals, you saw what gold has done. You saw what silver's done. And this is nothing. Just wait. It's going to continue. So congrats, buddy. Okay?
12: Thank you so much, Kenny. And everybody out there listening, take Kenny's advice. I did. And I'm very, very happy.
9: Well, I'm glad.
12: Kenny, thanks a million.
9: All right, brother. Mm-hmm. You got it. Take care. Bye-bye. All right, the number to get me live, 888-961-0222. That'll get you on with me here in studio. Okay? I'm Kenny Michaels. This is Striking Gold. All right, so here's one of the things I want to address. There are people that don't make money in gold. Who are those people? I'm going to tell you who they are. People that are flaky with their tendencies, meaning, oh, they buy and then they change their mind. Then they buy and then they change their mind. Gold is not a flaky investment. Okay? And I'm going to say this. You know if you have flaky tendencies. I don't, right? I'm not a flaky guy. Some people are. If you're flaky, call Kellogg's. They'll help you. They deal with frosted corn and bran flakes. They'll help you. Call Kellogg's. People that make money in gold are serious people that want to pay less to the uncle and keep more of their money. You can be a victim or a survivor of higher taxes. That's up to you. We're going to take a quick break. When we come back, we're going to talk about surfing. Surfing the gold and silver way. Let's go surfing now. Everybody's learning now. Come on, surf your gold and silver with me. We'll be right back.
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14: Officials in Indiana now say six people are dead, including a four-year-old boy in Jennings County, after storms caused flash flooding across the state. More from Lisa Taylor.
15: An historic amount of rain caused streams and rivers to flood their banks across the state Friday, causing Governor Mike Braun to request a presidential emergency declaration, which President Trump has granted. Maggie Vespa is in Indianapolis.
16: With first responders stretched thin, volunteers are patrolling flooded areas, finding homes and cars submerged. Throughout the day, we saw multiple heavy downpours and lightning strikes.
15: Indianapolis Mayor Joe Hogsett has declared a local disaster emergency. At least 40 were evacuated in the suburb of Carmel, including the residents of an assisted living facility. I'm Lisa Taylor.
14: A suspect has been arrested after shooting five people at Virginia State University. Officials say gunfire broke out yesterday following a freshman welcoming event. A 19-year-old suspect was taken into custody. Ukraine has bombarded Moscow with an aerial attack of 600 drones. I'm Jennifer Kuiper.
13: KFI.
17: L.A. Mayor Karen Bass is in a disagreement with the company that owns the warehouse full of rotting food in Boyle Heights.
18: I know that they said it's 95% clear. If it's 95% clear, then why do the neighbors still have all of the same complaints they did from the beginning?
17: She says they missed a 45-day deadline to clean up the mess. The company says the city's counting wrong and they still have more time. The family of Revenge of the Nerd star Robert Carradine has sued UCLA over his death by suicide at a UCLA-run psychiatric facility. The suit claims he was allowed to enter the locked unit with a belt and other precautions were not taken. The complaint also claims that UCLA falsified records to reflect proper care. LA's Academy Museum of Motion Pictures is celebrating its fifth anniversary today with free admission. The museum says you don't need a ticket to join them for dancing, a movie screening, and access to exhibitions. They say you can just show up. That's the latest. I'm Rich Cassone.
19: In Cerritos, we have a stall at the 605 southbound transition to the westbound 91. And in Diamond Bar, construction closure at the 60 eastbound between Lemon and the 57. Highland Park, another construction zone at the 110 northbound off-ramp to Avenue 60. At La Crescenta, a crash at the 210 eastbound on-ramp from Lowell. Also Sun Valley, a stalled pickup at the 170 northbound before Roscoe. It's stalled in the middle lane.
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9: Okay, we're back. I'm Kenny Michaels. This is Striking Gold. I am the good-looking Kenny Michaels, the sexiest man on radio, the Brad Pitt of precious metals. Welcome back to the show. All right, so that last caller said I was Mr. Wonderful. I am not Mr. Wonderful. Kevin O'Leary is Mr. Wonderful. I happen to be a big fan of Mr. O'Leary. I'm a big fan of him. Okay, I love that guy. I love the way he speaks. I love how he speaks the truth. Love that guy. I only suggest that Mr. O'Leary grow a goatee, because if he grew a goatee, then him and I would compete for the sexiest man, because I look a little bit like him, and he looks a little bit like me, except he's missing the goatee. So, Kevin, if you're listening, grow the goatee, pal, okay? Anyway, here's what I want to tell you. I get people that call me, and I have to tell this story because I'm an adult, right? I'm a 64-year-old adult. Everyone I talk to is an adult. Remember that word, adult. I get 50 to 100 calls a week from people who say, Mr. Michaels, I'm getting killed in taxes, or I'm about to get killed in taxes in my IRA or my 401k or my RMDs. I'm going to get killed. And I say, move to gold. Say, yeah, good idea. And then they don't do it. Or they say, good idea. and then the spouse somehow gets in their ear and talks them out of it. I have no sympathy for people like that. It's like me telling you, it's kind of like you call me and say, I blew my knee out. I can't walk. So I say, well, go get it fixed. And you say, good idea. But you don't do it. And you drag your leg all over town, walk with a limp, get pushed around in a wheelchair. But yet, you complain about it. If you're okay with more tax, don't complain. Right? It's simple. Don't complain. The Lord gave you an out. He said, invest in my money. You can take that advice or not. That's your business. But there's an out, you know. If you're whining or griping about higher taxes, or you inherited an IRA and you're getting killed in taxes, or you will, you have a way out. Take it or leave it. Be an adult. Take it or leave it. If you're happy paying higher taxes, great. Stop complaining. Stay where you are. Enjoy the journey. If you want to see gains better than the stock market and pay less to Uncle Sam, well, then go to gold. It's that simple. You could be a victim or a survivor. That's up to you. 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Quick reminder, you can follow me on Instagram, Striking Gold with Kenny Michaels. That's the Instagram name. Go there. All right. So Deutsche Bank is saying we are in the explosion phase of gold and silver. The Wall Street Journal said gold and silver is now roaring back to life. I warned you this was going to happen. The wave has begun. Ride it. Take it. The wave has begun. JP Morgan Chase said they expect the beginning of the last quarter gold to be at 5,000. Now, the beginning of the last quarter is October. I don't believe they're right. I think it's going to happen way sooner than that. We are on a wave now, ladies and gentlemen, that everybody's been calling for a long time.

hundreds of billions in gains. What if I told you you could have hundreds of billions in gain, invest in something that's having hundreds of billions of gains and pay less tax than if you had hundreds of billions of gains in paper? You pay more tax. So it's not like you're going to go to gold and it's not doing anything and that's the only reason you pay less tax. That's not the case. It's outperforming the stock market. Come on. Put your bathing suit on. Put your Hawaiian shirt on. Get your lava flow. Have your little triangle of pineapple. Grab your surfboard. Let's go. Let's go. Surfing now. Everybody's learning now. Come on, surf gold and silver with me. Come on. Those of you that get priced out of gold and silver, it's hard for me to feel sorry for you. I've been on air talking about gold and silver now for 2.5 years. Okay? And I've warned you this was going to happen because all things indicated that this was going to happen and we're here now. So if you are a true believer that you're, I'm going to go down with the stock market, I'm going to go down with the ship. Well, good luck to you, pirate. Yo ho, yo ho. It's a broke life for me. Da na na na na na na na na na na na na na na na na na na. Go ahead, pirate. Go down with the market. Go ahead. Go ahead. Feed Uncle Sam. Go ahead. Or you can kind of live like, what was it? Cinderella or Snow White or something? Who was it that was so happy? Peter Pan? I don't know. Whatever. Get to gold. Get to gold. Market Watch is calling for a record high now in gold and silver. So this wave is not crashing anytime soon. We're here. And say what you want. You got to give credit to China, right? I mean, I'm one of these guys that, look, I'm a Laker fan, okay? I'm not a Celtics fan. I grew up in the Showtime Laker era, right? Couldn't stand Larry Bird. Couldn't stand that guy. Every time he would dribble down the court against the Lakers, I'd say, break his leg, break his leg, break his leg. Couldn't stand that guy. But I got to give credit where credit is due. Nobody shot a three-pointer better than Larry Bird. Nobody put fear in my heart more than Larry Bird. He was damn good when he played. And he was underrated as far as I'm concerned. He was unbelievable. But I wasn't a fan because I'm a Laker fan. What Laker fan roots for a Celtic? Right? Think about it. Who does that? It's like putting mayonnaise on a pastrami sandwich. You don't do that. But yet, I gave credit to Bird where credit deserves. I give credit to China where credit deserves. I'm not a fan. Oh, I eat Kung Pao chicken like everybody else, beef and broccoli, all that stuff, yes. But China's our enemy. I'm an American. But I do have an IRA. And I do have an IRA that's in gold. And Reuters came out on Friday night and said, gold surge is due to China demand. Well, if gold is surging due to China's demand, that means my IRA is surging. I have to give credit where credit is due. China made my IRA surge. China saved me a lot of tax money in my IRA when I pull it out. Thank you, China. China. Thank you. Market Watch is saying we're going to hit a record high. One of the first things it says is due to high demand in Asia for gold and silver. Well, thank you, Asia. I'm in gold. I'm in silver. The Wall Street Journal says gold and silver roaring back to life. And in the article, it says China buying tons of gold a month. I have to give credit where credit is due. Take China's movements in gold. Take Trump's obsession with gold. The two largest economies in the world battling out gold. The winner is gold and silver. That's the winner. You know,

0: and Chia running around the track, as I said last week, right? The race was on. Trump and Xi, and the winner is you and me. That's it. So I'm not at an age yet. I'm 64. I could take money out of my IRA. I don't yet. And I'm not at the age yet where I have to, where I have to take a required minimum distribution. But when I do, I'm going to be a survivor from higher taxes and from more tax. You're going to be a victim. Because you're going to be stuck in the stock market because you don't seem to have what it takes. I had a guy say to me the other day, I don't know if I have the stomach. I love this comment. Ready for this? I don't know if I have the stomach to get out of the stock market. Stomach? He doesn't have the stomach to get out of paying more tax to Uncle Sam. That's a sick man. He's ill. He needs Pepto-Bismol. Okay? He needs Pepto-Bismol. Who has the stomach to pay more to the government? If anything, I don't have the stomach to stay in something like that. I do have the stomach, however, to go to gold, which is the only form of real money there is anyway. And because I'm in gold, he who holds the gold makes the rules. I get more growth than I would in the stock market and pay less tax. I have the stomach for that. Unbelievable how people think. Gold is a long-term investment. What do I mean by that? I mean, it's not a get-rich-quick scheme. You don't buy it on Monday, sell it on Wednesday, and go, look at me, I made money. That's not what it is. Kevin O'Leary said, gold always goes up. That's a true statement. Very true. 100% true. Are there days it dips? Of course. What he means by that is if you buy gold for what it is, you put it in IRAs, you put it in your retirement account, you take excess cash and buy it and keep it and hold on to it and transfer to your children. All of that. If you treat it for what it is, it always goes up. Always, always has, always will continue. Always. If you're just, you know, oh, I'm going to be in it for a month and then I'm going to get out. Rah, rah, rah. Okay, well, then gold isn't for you. If you're flaky and can't handle it, call Kellogg's. I already told you, Kellogg's, I looked it up. Kellogg's works with flakes. How do I know? Well, ask Tony the Tiger. They're great, right? He's got Frosted Flakes, and they got Corn Flakes with a rooster on the front. That's it. And they got Bran Flakes. Isn't Bran supposed to, like, give you more fiber, regulate you, all that kind of stuff, right? Right? They should put a toilet on the front of the Bran Flakes box. All right, anyway, the point is, gold is not a flaky investment. Gold is the real deal. And like Kevin O'Leary said, and I'll play it again, we'll try to turn it up for you. Listen to this.
1: People ask me all the time, should I invest in gold? You should always be investing in gold. Gold goes up in value. That's proven for thousands of years.
0: He says people ask him all the time, should I invest in gold? And he said you should always invest in gold. Gold always goes up, and it's been that way for thousands of years. There you go. 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So you get more ounces, more money. And now with the revaluing of gold taking place in China, hundreds of billions of gains are happening. Take advantage of it. Imagine making more money and paying less to Uncle Sam. 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The people I want to pay more tax are the 30-year-olds, the 25-year-olds. Why not? They got time to build and lose and build and lose and pay tax. They should pay their tax. They should. Absolutely. They should feed Uncle Sam. But a senior should move into low risk, low tax, high growth. That's gold. And here we are. The rally is on. $500 an ounce in the last 5 days for gold. Silver has been exploding. The rally is here. It is on. It is still affordable. Do it now. Sit back after you do it. Enjoy the journey. It's incredible. You can go to kennysgoldquiz.com and have me help you personally. Or you can call Golden Crest Metals at 888-406-6222. So that's it, guys. You got to ride the wave. This is it. The rally is here. We've been so excited. It's crazy. Crazy. Okay? And again, there's pictures on the internet of the Oval Office as of right now. And the Oval Office decorated in all gold. Trump posts on Truth Social an AI version of him kissing a cross with Jesus on it, all gold. Market Watch saying expect record highs coming up here very shortly for gold and silver. Some of you are going to get priced out if you don't move now. I can't feel sorry for you. I've been telling you for months to go to gold. Whatever is stopping you from going to gold is going to ruin you later. You're going to be a victim permanently of more tax unless you can get into gold. Because if you price yourself out of gold, then you can't get into it. And if you can't get into it, you're stuck in stocks. And if you're stuck in stocks, good luck to you. It's that easy. This is about you. It's an opportunity of a lifetime. The Lord has opened the door. The Lord has given you a way out. Take it or leave it. Okay? Opportunity's knocking. Open the door, right? Deutsche Bank saying gold and silver is now in the explosion phase. That's the wave. That's the surfboard. Let's go surfing now. Everybody's learning now. Come surf gold and silver with me, right? That's what we're doing. We're surfing that wave. Okay? Wall Street Journal, gold and silver roaring back to life. I'm reading these to you to show you. Wells Fargo, they're right. They said gold was going to hit 8,000 by the end of the year. It's on its way. It's on its way. Where are you? Let's go. Come on, guys. If I could have every senior in America in physical gold and silver, that would be phenomenal. Because then I know as seniors, we get to keep our money, not give it away. And when we die and we're in gold and silver and it goes to our kids or our grandchildren, they too benefit. So you can make them a victim or a survivor. You can make yourself a victim or yourself a survivor. That's up to you. 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All right, follow me on Instagram, Striking Gold with Kenny Michaels. I'm Kenny Michaels. This is Striking Gold. Ride the wave. Let's go. The rally is on. The record setting is happening. Take advantage of the billions of gains that they're talking about. Have a great day. God bless. We'll see you next week. Bye-bye.

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7: A suspect has been arrested after shooting 5 people at Virginia State University. Officials say there was a campus lockdown early yesterday after gunfire broke out following a freshman welcoming event. The victims were taken to hospitals where one is reportedly in critical condition. A 19-year-old suspect was arrested about 12 hours later after he was found hiding in a closet in a campus residence hall. Police say he is not a student at the university. One person is dead and 4 are injured after a shooting at a city park in Lexington, Kentucky. Lexington's police chief says it happened last night during a local event at the city's Charles Young Park. Police are still looking for the suspect. An investigation is underway after a man in police custody died Friday after suffering a medical emergency.
8: Authorities say it happened inside the 25th precinct in Harlem just after noon. Pix 11 reports the 64-year-old man was under arrest after cops responded to a call for a violent person with a gun. Police asked him if he needed medical attention. He told them no. The medical episode occurred less than 5 minutes later. The suspect was taken to Mount Sinai Hospital, where he was later pronounced dead. The cause of death is under investigation. I'm Larry Kofsky.
7: A state of emergency has been declared in Indiana, where 5 people have died from flash flooding. A historic amount of rain caused streams and rivers to flood their banks across the state Friday. The BBC is seeking to subpoena Donald Trump Jr., Ivanka Trump, and Jared Kushner in its defense against a $10 billion defamation suit bought by President Trump in connection with a speech given before the 2021 January Capitol riots. A new website will tell you if your car has been recorded by Flock cameras. The Have I Been Flock site tracks Flock audit logs and allows drivers to see if their license plate has been run by law enforcement agencies' Flock camera systems. I'm Jennifer Kuiper.
6: KFI.
9: A pipeline that would send gas from Texas to California is being given a green light by investors. Bruce Bullock at SMU's McGuire Energy Institute says that California refineries are closing.
10: It's just simply too expensive or too difficult to do business out there.
9: The Western Gateway Pipeline will send 230,000 barrels a day. People are reportedly using images of beloved Big Bear bald eagle Jackie, who recently died, in a scam. The Ojai Raptor Center says they've seen merchandise being sold with Jackie's picture on it that claims proceeds from the sale will benefit the center. They make it clear that they don't sell merchandise related to individual patients and ask for support only through official channels. Disney's Tomorrowland is getting a makeover. Park officials made the announcement Saturday at the D23 convention in Anaheim and offered no details, but said they hope to transform Tomorrowland in time for Disney's 75th anniversary. That's the latest. I'm Rich Cassone.
11: there's an accident at the 605 northbound connector to the westbound 91. In Highland Park, a closure at the 110 northbound off-ramp to Avenue 60. Also, Whittier, there's an off-ramp closed at the 605 southbound to Peck Road. Long Beach, a hit-and-run accident at the 710 southbound before Willow Street. Also, in Rosemead, there's a crash at the 10 eastbound before Rosemead Boulevard and an accident in West LA at the 405 southbound before Olympic.
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2,000 years ago, I walked this earth, teaching, healing, inspiring, and preparing to make the ultimate sacrifice. For God so loved the world that he gave his only begotten Son, that whoever believes in him shall not perish, but have eternal life. What if today you and I could talk voice to voice and you could ask me anything? You are listening to The Jesus Christ Show.

0: It is the Jesus Christ Show. I am your holy host. Happy to be with you this Sunday, as I'm with you every single Sunday, right here, answering your questions and talking about the things that truly matter in life, and of course, the afterlife. I encourage you to be bold and brave and go to the phone with your theology question or life situation question anywhere in the U.S. of A. Dial 800-520-1534. That's 800-520-1534.
1: 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Now, that is a beautiful thing. When you hear the definition of freedom, that image of a bird flying or the ability to do without restraint those things that you enjoy. And freedom plays a big part not only in your country, the United States, but also plays a big part in the faith of the Christian. Freedom is something that is talked about quite a bit. Galatians 5:1 says, "It was for freedom that Christ set us free. Therefore, keep standing firm and do not be subject again to a yoke of slavery." The very concept of Christianity was quite different and remains quite different than other faiths. There is something in the freedom that even confuses the non-believer. So many people that don't understand the faith think that it's just whatever you want to do, whenever you want to do it, because it's all under the blood. Everything was paid for. And that's true. But it's hard to understand that kind of freedom. The assumption is that it's freedoms without consequence. This is a common thread throughout Scripture. In the New Testament, you'll see over and over the freedom of the new Christians, especially when they look towards their previous understanding of the law, didn't know what to do. It's like, well, we can do this. Yes, you can. But what does that mean? We can eat this, we can eat that, we can do this, we can do that. But just because you can doesn't mean that you should. There's a power to freedom that should be understood and respected. Galatians 5:13 says, "For you were called to freedom, brethren. Only do not turn your freedom into an opportunity for the flesh. But through love, serve one another. For the whole law is fulfilled in one word, in the statement, 'You shall love your neighbor as yourself.'" On to verse 15. "But if you bite and devour one another, take care that you are not consumed by one another." Do you see what's being said here? The concern is simple, that with freedom should come respect. With freedom, the freedom in Christ, the freedom that you have as a person who is a Christian, even more so as a person who's a Christian in the United States, doesn't mean you should flaunt it or throw it around. You are called to be free. You are called to have freedom in your faith. You are called to have freedom and liberty in your country. But beware if you think that you can do anything, say anything, and not have consequences, even if you're forgiven by God. There will still be consequences to your acts here. And I don't know that the world gets this. And maybe they will soon enough, but for me, the important thing is you. If you profess to be a Christian, to understand that with that freedom that you have, through the blood I shed on the cross, that it doesn't ever, ever get abused. As a Christian, you have many, many freedoms, freedoms that have been misunderstood for thousands of years. It's one of the most confusing parts about Christianity are the freedoms of the individual Christian, even amongst Christians. You get legalistic side over here, and then you get willy-nilly whatever you want to do over here, and people argue even in the body of Christ. But remember, Galatians 5:1 says, it is for freedom that Christ sets us free. Therefore, keep standing firm and do not be subject again to a yoke of slavery, the slavery of sin, the slavery and the bondage of those things that the world wants you to fall into. Galatians 5:13, for you were called to freedom, brethren. Only do not turn your freedom into an opportunity for the flesh, but through love serve one another. Verse 14, for the whole law is fulfilled in one word in the statement, you shall love your neighbor as you love yourself. Verse 15, but if you bite and devour one another, take care that you are not consumed by one another. Because you no longer, through this freedom, you've actually caused more damage. Freedom is a gift of love and trust. Freedom is a tool to teach self-governance, not an excuse for unbridled behavior.

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9: In Cerritos, there's a crash at the 605 northbound connector to the westbound 91. And in Whittier, an off-ramp is closed due to construction at the 605 southbound off-ramp to Peck Road. Long Beach, an accident at the 710 southbound before Willow Street. West LA, there's a serious accident at the 405 southbound at Wilshire. It's in the carpool lane. And Willowbrook, there's debris at the 105 eastbound before Wilmington. It's in the middle lane there.

0: It is the Jesus Christ Show. I am your holy host. Happy to be with you this Sunday, as I'm with you every single Sunday right here, answering your questions and talking about the things that truly matter in life, and of course, the afterlife. I encourage you to be bold and brave and go to the phone with your theology questions or life situation questions anywhere in the United States. 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
1: Thank you for taking my call.
0: My pleasure.
1: I'm calling because last night I was having a conversation with my sister, and it was with respect to her uneasiness at a church that she recently went to. It's a Methodist church. She's always been a very faithful follower of Jesus Christ, and she loves the Lord. She has four beautiful boys, and I was a bit shocked last night because I find that she's looking for a reason not to go to church. And last night when she asked me about this uneasy feeling that she had about this Methodist church, I thought, gosh, maybe she's looking at the wrong thing, because aren't we supposed to just go and worship you? Not really look at the person who's delivering the message, right? Because everybody here on earth is we're just... we're flawed.
0: Sure. The message should be coming through in a way that it's less about the person, although personality certainly can play a part, but that it should be less about that.
1: So I guess what I wanted to understand is I felt that I didn't have the right words to share with her or the right message to give to her. All I told her was that she should just, you know, base her intention to go to church simply to go and worship, not so much the environment. And I'm hoping that I gave her the right assistance.
0: I think you did with a comma. I think there's more to it than that. I don't think what you said was wrong, but there is more to it than that, because there are bad churches or there are bad fits.
1: Right.
0: Imagine it this way, that when you're in love, you should love without condition, right?
1: Right.
0: Correct. Unconditionally be tied to that person.
1: Right.
0: But you would never give that advice to someone to start out with. You never say, you know what, don't worry about the flaws of the person you're dating, just marry them.
1: Right.
0: You wouldn't, because although you want them to be in a state of unconditional love, you want them to be in that state with somebody who deserves the unconditional love. So likewise, you want her to go into a church free-thinking and receiving what the Spirit has to bring and worshiping in that church, regardless of who's teaching and the environment. And that's not really a fair statement, because, I mean, everything from the pragmatic, the pews or the chairs might bother her back, to the message not hitting her in a particular way, the music bothering her. All those things can take her out of the state of worshipness, or kind of that free being able to just go and receive, because if there's somebody chattering next to you, or there's a noise that something makes, it could take you out of that moment.
1: Right.
0: So the environment most certainly plays a part in how you're receiving. But the spirit of what you're saying, I totally get. You're saying, listen, it's not about that. Go and be with God. God's going to be there, and connect with God, not with just the people. Totally true.
1: Yeah.
0: But all those things, whether you like it or not, as a human being, are going to play a part of your experience. The air conditioning can be broken. All these things can play a part somehow in your experience. And if she's getting a bad vibe, that concerns me.
1: Yes, and the bad vibe that she mentioned was she doesn't like all the ornate things. But it's almost like she's, in my opinion, it was almost like she was a bit nitpicky. And, you know, the pastor's wearing a robe. Those types of things that remind her of our Catholic upbringing, which was beautiful because, our parents were very beautiful people. But I think that certain things about the Catholic religion don't resonate well with her and with myself as well. I mean, it's just the there are certain things that represent things that we don't sort of necessarily want to care about.
0: Now, have you guys, you know, formally left the Catholic Church?
1: Well, yes.
0: Okay.
1: Yes. We've been going to a non-denominational, you know, Christian church for over 10 years.
0: Okay, so this is not something new to either of you.
1: No, not at all.
0: I find that strange that she's, you know, because you go to Lutheran church, you go to other Protestant churches, Methodists, Episcopalian, you can go to Protestant churches and they would have some of the vestment style dress or certain structural, that certainly is not the Mass, but it's going to have some structure. Like that would be similar. And if that's what, you know, she wants to get away from, then that's legitimate. I don't know if it should give you a bad feeling unless it's just a trigger for something that tied that you both experienced one time in the Catholic Church or something like that. But ultimately, if the church, you have to think of church as a choice, that it's like ice cream. There are certain things that have to be in ice cream to make it ice cream. Otherwise, it becomes frozen custard or frozen yogurt or what have you. One of my producer Neil's favorites, gelato. Oh, boy. So there are certain things that make it, that differentiate, but flavors are separate from that. So what makes it ice cream is the cream content and that type of thing. But whether it's chocolate or vanilla is really a taste thing. So make sure that the content is there, that it is a good Christian church, and it has a solid foundation. But what flavor you choose, that's really going to be up to you.

0: feet tall, 'cause you've seen it all. You've seen it all. I've watched the men who rode you, they switch from sails to steam, and in your belly you hold the treasures few have ever seen.
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0: stimulating talk.
1: Officials in Indiana now say six people are dead, including a four-year-old boy in Jennings County, after storms caused flash flooding across the state. More from Lisa Taylor.
2: A historic amount of rain caused streams and rivers to flood their banks across the state Friday, causing Governor Mike Braun to request a presidential emergency declaration, which President Trump has granted. Maggie Vespa is in Indianapolis.
3: With first responders stretched thin, volunteers are patrolling flooded areas, finding homes and cars submerged. Throughout the day, we saw multiple heavy downpours and lightning strikes.
2: Indianapolis Mayor Joe Hogsett has declared a local disaster emergency. At least 40 were evacuated in the suburb of Carmel, including the residents of an assisted living facility. I'm Lisa Taylor.
1: A suspect has been arrested after shooting five people at Virginia State University. Officials say gunfire broke out yesterday following a freshman welcoming event. A 19-year-old suspect was taken into custody. Ukraine has bombarded Moscow with an aerial attack of 600 drones. I'm Jennifer Kuiper.
4: KFI.
5: Palisades Village is open again. The shopping and dining center in Los Angeles was damaged in the Palisades fire last year. The opening marks the conclusion of a $100 million restoration to rebuild after the area suffered extensive smoke and water damages. Some old tenants have returned, but up to one-third of tenants are new. Grizzly bears will not be roaming California anytime soon.
6: California lawmakers killed a plan that would have reintroduced grizzly bears to the state. The proposal would have tapped the California Department of Fish and Wildlife to come up with a plan to bring the apex predators back into California. The Assembly Appropriations Committee dumped the idea before any discussion or any public comment. I'm Jason Campadonia.
5: An AI agent has fired its first employee. The agent running at Andon Market in San Francisco, an experimental store run entirely by AI, decided to fire a human employee after repeated lateness and other issues. That's the latest. I'm Rich Cassone.
7: In Burbank, watch out for wood debris at the 5 southbound before Buena Vista Street. It's blocking two middle lanes. And an accident in Cerritos. It's at the 605 northbound connector to the westbound 91. And we have a serious accident in West LA at the 405 southbound at Wilshire. And a motorcycle crash in the industry at the 605 southbound before the 60. The carpool and left lane are blocked and traffic's heavy from Valley. It's backed up about 15 minutes.
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0: It is the Jesus Christ Show. I am your holy host. Happy to be with you this Sunday, as I am with you every single Sunday right here, answering your questions and talking about the things that truly matter in life, and of course, the afterlife. I encourage you to be bold and brave and go to the phone with your theology question or life situation question anywhere in the U.S. of A. Dial 800-520-1534. That's 800-520-1534. When it comes to finding a church, it can be difficult sometimes. Some people overly spiritualize things and want, you know, when you walk in to feel like everything melts off you from the week and all that. It's not always going to be that cut and dry. You play a part. The wonderful organism that is a church is built up of the people in it. Are you participating in the church? Are you ushering or working with the children or part of the music worship team or whatever? Helping with people parking, whatever it might be. Are you involved in the church? Reaching into the church rather than waiting for the church to reach into you? Participating with a church is one of the wonderful things that can make it come to life. And I know sometimes it gets scary because you think, well, what if I hear something I don't like? Or whatever, I become disillusioned with the church. Now I've connected with so many people. And that gets scary. I understand. But you shouldn't go into it with that attitude. You should go into it looking forward to the possibility of meeting new people, engaging others and being engaged by them, and really being part of the community. When you're a part of a church and you connect with the church on the deepest level is really when you get the most out of it. It is a community. Now, you can think of it in other terms. You could move somewhere and really enjoy your home and the neighborhood for its aesthetics or what have you, but it doesn't really come to life unless you're engaged in it, unless you know what's going on and you participate and really know your neighbors, and then it becomes something special, something more than just the house or the structure. And likewise, in the church, for it to be more than just a building, more than just a guy standing up in the front telling you things and a band playing music, then really you've got to invest in it differently and make sure that when you're going into a church that you're giving into it as well as receiving from it. Donna, welcome to the Jesus Christ Show.
1: Yes, good morning. Thank you for taking my call.
0: My pleasure.
1: I'm calling because I've been having a dilemma I've been wrestling with. And I was awakened early this morning. I'm trying to figure out what the right thing to do is. And
0: what's going on?
1: I'd like very much to have a

0: explicit and very detailed.
1: Okay, and so you've had the opportunity to go through the curriculum that's, you know, and the things that
0: will
1: be...
0: Well, we have an idea, yes, of what it's going to encompass. It's comprehensive, its build is comprehensive, and it goes into literally every phase of behavior, aberrant behavior and otherwise.
1: Okay.
0: And it's for us, although we realize that this is real life, we're not sure that a 10-year-old needs to know all of that. And I just thought that I've been praying about it. I woke up at 3 this morning about it. I still can't come to terms. I want to protect our little 10-year-old, but at the same time, I want to do what's right for her.
1: Let's look at that word for a moment. You used the word protect.
0: Mm-hmm.
1: After you used the word the words describing that the content was accurate in real life.
0: Mm-hmm.
1: So you want to protect her from something that's accurate in real life?
0: Well, what we want to do is protect her from knowing too soon all of the ins and outs of something that she's not going to be participating in yet.
1: But sadly, you can't. I mean, you can homeschool her. You can keep her away from those things, but if you have her in a public environment where she's going to be interacting with other kids about those things, it's unfortunately, Donna, what's happened is the rules have changed, and it makes it that much more difficult. The rules that you're talking about only work when everybody's playing by them. And in this case, really the most important part is that she gets the truth. And most importantly, she gets that truth in those opinions from you guys. So if she goes and she learns this at school, the important thing and the uncomfortable thing is that you do the follow-up. And that her parents are spending time with her in the follow-up and explaining that these things are, you know, are heavy information and they're something that she for her to understand in the future, and that the school felt the need to teach them early on so that she is best prepared. But there is a line of discussion and an open dialogue. It's interesting how parents will incorporate things. Christian parents can take a child somewhere like a church, whether it's a Catholic church or there's images of me, the Corpus Christi, on the cross, beat to a pulp and with blood, and not think of that as introducing violence to a child because what it means and the purpose of it. Yet when it comes to sex, parents don't want to get anywhere near the concept because it's always too soon. Yet a 4-year-old, 5-year-old is looking at my bloodied, beaten body on a painting or something in a church, and that's seen as being a good thing.
0: Yeah.
1: Saying all this to say that the context is most important. So if the school feels that this is the necessity... and you're wavering back and forth, then yield to that and say, okay, I'm going to agree with this as a necessity, but I'm going to put it in the context and then make sure that's what you guys do. You at home put it in a context.

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1: If I could ever hold your little hand, oh, you might understand.
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10: An industry, a serious accident at the 605 southbound before the 60. The carpool and left lane are blocked and traffic's heavy from Valley. It's backed up about 25 minutes. That's a motorcycle crash. And in Whittier, there's an off-ramp closed due to construction at the 605 southbound off-ramp to Peck Road. And in Mid-City, a crash at the 10 eastbound before Fairfax. And in West LA, an accident at the 405 southbound at Wilshire. The carpool lane's blocked.

0: 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I am your holy host. Happy to be with you this Sunday, as I am with you every single Sunday right here, answering your questions and talking about the things that truly matter in life and, of course, the afterlife. I'd love to talk to you if you have a question. 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
1: Yes, good morning, Holy One, and thank you. Thank you so much for taking my phone call. I need some clear direction. My father was admitted into an emergency situation in a hospital and had emergency surgery. They said 1 out of 3 make it. As soon as all this started occurring, my belief in the Lord and his healing power, I've never been like that, just totally came out. There was 11 people praying with me. My twin brother, all of our lives, has never believed in God. And I need some clear direction so I can have more peace in my heart. He became so violent towards me. Mm-hmm. Now, we're in our late 40s, and it was like seeing Satan. He almost started hitting me in the hospital just calling me crazy. There is no God. He's dying. What's wrong with you? And then he just started like speaking like a whole nother person. And he wanted me to stop praying and everyone to stop praying. And I was wondering, is there anywhere in the scriptures that I can have more clear direction to understand why my twin brother would do this to me and do this to my father? Can you please help me?
0: He's experiencing the same thing you are, just differently. He's afraid. He's scared. He has his own method. See, you're going towards the method that's natural to you. You're going down the path, and that makes sense to you, and you do it normal and natural, and that's probably the normal and natural path of the majority of people, but it's not everyone. There are people that are atheists or agnostics and that are very uncomfortable because they're very digital people that want to see something being done, and in their eyes, you praying with others is not doing anything. So you can't really slight him for that because that's all he knows. And when you go to a place of prayer, you feel warmth and light and the camaraderie and connection of other people you're praying with. He doesn't. When he sees that, he feels you pulling him into a dark place out of blindness. He doesn't have that. He doesn't have those experiences, doesn't understand them, doesn't know them, doesn't want to know them at this point. And therefore, it brings him no peace. It brings him confusion and frustration and discomfort because it's not a place where he lives. And to him, he finds it silly and unnecessary and unproductive.
1: Wow, because during this prayer, you could just feel the Holy Ghost in the room, and all the nurses and everyone just started all praying. They said they could feel something, and just, I'm telling you, praise God, he's home now. He was in the hospital for almost five weeks, and he's healing miraculously right now, and it's just a complete miracle, and it's just, it's almost like I saw a demon in him. But you did give me a lot of clear direction on the human side. So I really thank you so much. I feel at peace right now with this whole thing.
0: I think it's best to start there. I think the Bible is very clear that there is such things as demons and all of that. But I think it's much safer and more productive to start in the normal emotional realm. That's just a place that God talks about quite a bit in Scripture too. And that there's a place where people will reject the things of God. And that you're almost speaking a different language, and it frustrates him. And that's okay for him to get frustrated. He's going through the same thing emotionally you are. How do you think you'd feel if you didn't know God? Wouldn't you be a little, spinning off in your own direction and just sitting and miring in your anger?
1: If you, I understand what you're saying. So that's giving me compassion more for him. And even though I was talking to him on his level and his non-beliefs, just trying to point out, you know, look how he's healing. He made the surgery. Listen to what the doctors are saying. You know, I wasn't, you know, people are saying, see, there is a God. And that would frustrate him more. So I would take him aside and try to explain these things on his level. But he became so violent and just telling me that, you know, there is no God in things. And everything you just told me, dear one, makes you gave me my answer this morning. You did give me the clear direction I needed. Now I can talk to him without bringing up God. And if he does have any questions, we can move forward biblically or just as brother and sister. I love you, God. Thank you so much.
0: Well, I appreciate you calling, Marla, and I realize that that situation is one of great emotion. When sharing your faith in the best of circumstances, it's difficult. But when you're trying to share and explore your faith during a time of great pain, especially around non-believers, there's going to be friction. And I really want you to find yourself in that place of what it would be like to not have that faith. I hear this so often with believers. Oh, this person's in a cult or something, and I'm just going to pull them out of that cult. Not thinking that somebody has been raised with these beliefs or understandings their entire life, and pulling them out or trying to just rip somebody from that or shove faith down their throat is incredibly jarring. Incredibly jarring. And of course, you'll get a negative response. Now, there could be a million different things going on with your brother. And there can be many things going on with the people in your life that are non-believers. And they'll react differently depending on the situation. And you can be compassionate about it. I understand this is not your faith. I understand this is not what you believe. But it brings me great peace and great joy and helps me find the center in things that are difficult. I trust in God. I feel for you that you don't. But to try and force me not to do it, you're not forcing him to pray, as you shouldn't. I think that that will be a reasonable place to start. Never being ashamed of your faith or what you're doing, but being understanding of the rest of the world. In 1 Corinthians 5, 9 through 13, it talks about the judgment of those, the outsiders. That's not for the church to do. The church shouldn't be judging people not in the church. It doesn't serve purpose in that sense. You should be judging the people in the church. They're the ones that have agreed to the method of judgment. They're the ones that have agreed on the path and what's supposed to be done. Non-believers are going to act like non-believers because, well, they're non-believers.

Craig Show. To ask your question, dial 800-520-1534.

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1: Near Hawaii, Lala loses strength.
2: Lala has now been downgraded to a tropical storm with sustained winds of 70 miles per hour and is slowly moving past Hawaii's Big Island. Morgan Chesky is in Hilo.
3: We know that Maui could see its impact tomorrow, followed by Oahu and Kauai late Sunday and into Monday. The biggest threat here remains that potential for absolutely devastating flash floods.
2: Thousands of customers are without power across the state. Hawaii Governor Josh Green said Saturday he's urging residents to stay off the roads after a terrible car accident that caused a fatality in hurricane-force winds on the Big Island. I'm Lisa Taylor.
1: Ukraine bombards Russia with 600 drones. One person was killed in Moscow when a drone fell on a residence, and officials say several more died in two other regions. Russia counterattacked with several missiles and over 100 drones. Ukrainian President Volodymyr Zelensky says several people were killed in the attack. Dozens of people are dead in Indonesia after a magnitude 7.7 earthquake reduced buildings to rubble yesterday. Iran is rejecting President Trump's strategy to make the Strait of Hormuz a territory of the United States. Iran's deputy foreign minister on social media calls for Trump to, quote, stop his delusions. One person is dead, another wounded, in an early morning shooting in Brooklyn.
4: Police say a 911 call came in about 2:20 Sunday morning. Shots fired near Bergen Street and Howard Avenue in Brownsville. Someone hit. When officers arrived, they found two victims, a woman who'd been shot in the back and a man who'd been hit in the stomach. The woman died and the wounded man is stable. Police say someone opened fire following an argument. No arrests yet, and at this point, police say they don't know whether the two victims were the intended targets. I'm Sarah Lee Kessler.
1: In Lexington, Kentucky, two children were among the victims of a shooting during summer festivities in a park. I'm Jennifer Kuiper.
0: KFI.
5: The Los Angeles County Sheriff's Department has agreed to a settlement with the U.S. Department of Justice to speed up concealed carry permit processing.
6: The settlement requires LASD to bring its procedures in line with the Supreme Court's 2022 Bruin decision. That decision affirmed a constitutional right to carry a handgun in public for self-defense. The DOJ sued LASD last year after applicants were found to be waiting an average of more than 9 months for permits. Officials say the department has since significantly reduced those wait times. I'm Sharon Reardon.
5: Palisades Village is now open after a $100 million restoration. The shopping and dining center was damaged in the Palisades fire last year. It suffered extensive smoke and water damages. A third of its tenants are new. LA's Academy Museum of Motion Pictures is celebrating its fifth anniversary today with free admission. The museum says you don't need a ticket to join them for dancing, a movie screening, and access to exhibitions. That's the latest. I'm Rich Cassone.
7: In industry, a serious accident at the 605 southbound before the 60. The carpool and left lane are blocked and traffic's heavy from Valley. It's backed up about 25 minutes. That's a motorcycle crash. And in Whittier, there's an off-ramp closed due to construction at the 605 southbound off-ramp to Peck Road. And in Mid-City, a crash at the 10 eastbound before Fairfax. And in West LA, an accident at the 405 southbound at Wilshire. The carpool lane's blocked.
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2,000 years ago, I walked this earth, teaching, healing, inspiring, and preparing to make the ultimate sacrifice. 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

0: It is the Jesus Christ Show. I am your holy host. 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
1: How are you doing? It's good to speak with you again.
0: Oh, I'm well. What's going on, David?
1: I just have a kind of a struggle. I've been a Christian, and I've been following Christ and his beliefs for pretty much about 12 years now, and my life has gone pretty well, and I've moved into another phase of my life where I started my own business. And for the past couple years, I've watched a lot of my friends and family go through a lot of struggles. And like, in my heart, I'm like in a pending doom kind of feeling. Like, when's something going to happen to me, like, more than just the regular struggles that I have in life? Like, you know, losing a family member or my business failing. And then, because I'm the rock in my family, I've moved into another phase where I have to support my whole family with my business. And now that doom feeling is even more prevalent in my life, and I can't really talk about it because I don't want my wife to feel that I'm in fear of anything, because I need to show her, that I don't have fear and that I go to Christ with all my problems and struggles. And it's been bugging me a little bit lately.
0: Well, it's all of that in balance. I mean, you are a partner with your wife, and she needs to know that you're human as well. It's not about it. When it comes to worry, Scripture says all kinds of things about anxiety and worry. Scripture says in Philippians 4:6, and this is like a command, be anxious for nothing.
1: True.
0: Nothing. But in everything, by prayer and supplication, with thanksgiving, let your requests be made known to God. So any of your requests, they're given to God. Everything that you experience should be given to God in that context. There should be no anxiousness. If you remember in Scripture, there's a point where I tell someone, does worrying make you grow an inch? No. There is no value to worrying. None whatsoever. And so, and our Jewish brothers and sisters have a saying, don't worry twice. Meaning, why worry now when there's nothing going wrong? When something does go wrong, then take it into your hands and figure out what to do. But why waste the energy and the emotion and all of that now for something that you don't know whether it's going to occur or not occur? It's just about you living now. For some reason, you're so far ahead, not strategically, but emotionally, that you're waiting for something. I realize that people are going through trials around you. But wouldn't this be a wonderful time just to sit in praise of God and that you have this opportunity and that things are going well and that you can afford to help other people in the family?
1: Absolutely.
0: It's just, I know it seems overly simplistic, but truly anxiety is one of those things that feeds off of itself. It has no other food but itself. And the more you think about it or contemplate it, the more it feeds off itself. There is no direction for it. It can't go anywhere. It can't do anything. It is only what you make it. And the more you think about it, the more you dwell on it, the bigger it becomes and the more it wants to feast. So it's one of those.
1: And above all things, I do give you thanks for all the gifts that I've been provided. And at the end of every prayer that I say for my business and my family, that I ask for your will in my life to be carried out.
0: Well, then,
1: my will or what I want.
0: Well, then that's it. This is the will of God. For you to enjoy what you have now, to make sure that you're not selfish with it, that you share when you can, and that you don't take it for granted. That's it.
1: Very well.
0: There's no reason to make it any more or any less than what it is. And the anxiety is fairly normal, especially when there's uncertain times financially, or you see other people fall around you that you start to worry and wait for the shoe to, the other shoe to drop.
1: But, like standing in line.
0: Yeah, but there's no reason that it has to happen. The key is to be ready if it does and be prepared, and to know that if it does happen, you still love your family, they still love you, and that you'll serve your God. It's not about circumstances. You know, I always say every, you know, as we come back from breaks, every show, when I give people the phone numbers, I say, you know, if you're going through a life situation. The reason why we call them life situations is because situations change. It's not life. They're separate. It's something that occurs during life, but it isn't your life. Your life isn't just made of situations. It's really made up of how you react to situations. Bad things will happen, David. As the famous bumper sticker says, defecation occurs. Things will happen. But you have to set yourself in a place of faith and understanding and be a good steward of your money and your time and your family's time, that you're ready if they do. So you can't just wait. You can't just go, wow, I hope nothing ever does happen. Things are going to happen and can happen. So you be prepared for them. Being prepared and understanding is the greatest dagger to the heart of anxiety. Not just sitting there focused on anxiety, but really trusting. And I know that as you prepare these things, you have whatever in your home, whether it's in the case of finances, that you have a safety net somewhere. You're in a bank somewhere. You put aside money. You have savings. These types of things. Very simple. Do your best to cover those things. And then Scripture adds upon that, 1 Peter 5:7, that you're to cast all your care upon Him, capital H there, for He cares for you. I can handle it. You can throw these things on my shoulder. I'm ready, willing, and able. It's a matter of you being able to release those things and trust that, you know what, I'm not going to throw anything on you that you can't handle. And that things will happen. And the strength that your wife and your family needs to see is not some fake strength of, David, you not talking about concerns. It's being ready and prepared. And if it does happen, if things do take place that are unforeseen, things do take place where you're struggling or there's some trial of some kind, that in the face of that, you stand up and say, you know what? I will do whatever it takes to right this ship. That is the strength that a partner needs to see. That is the strength that you need to show your family. And anxiety is one of those strange things that is not so much a tangible. It's not something you can hold, but it really is self-induced. That's not to belittle it in any way, but it is self-induced. You have total control over it. It comes from nowhere. It is not a real thing. It's not a substantive thing. It's something that the body produces when you start to worry and over-worry. There's plenty of things to worry about. I understand. But for the Christian, the beauty of it should be able to release those things to me. Truth is, you can't do anything about them. You prepare yourself, you do the best you can to protect yourself, and then still, things can happen. So you trust that I have a plan. You trust that I can take on your concerns. And you take your energy and your focus and you apply it to the things that you know you can have a, you know, part of, that you can actually change or modify. And you worry about those. You focus on those. You worry about bringing home money each day and working hard, finding new prospects. You worry about putting food on the table, those things that you can actually participate in, and leave the unknown and the future tenses and the what-ifs. It was once said that the what-if and the yeah-but are the two ugliest creatures in the kingdom of God. Because they're like, well, what if? And then you answer and they go, yeah, but. And they continue to tear down and tear down and tear down. Trust me.

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11: In Long Beach on the 405 heading southbound before Atlantic Avenue, look out for a blanket and a couple of boxes blocking 3 lanes. And in Mid-City, good news for drivers on the 10 heading eastbound before La Cienega Boulevard. That crash that was on that right shoulder has been cleared. And in San Dimas on the 57 heading southbound before Via Verde, look out for large rocks blocking the 2 middle lanes.

0: Jesus Christ Show. I am your holy host. Happy to be with you this Sunday, as I'm with you every single Sunday right here, answering your questions and talking about the things that truly matter in life, and of course, the afterlife. 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
1: Hello, pal. Great show. I'm almost addicted to it.
0: Well, now, that's not a bad thing to be addicted to, I suppose.
1: Yes, sir. My question is, as a child, I was often confused with the King James Version. I understand King James did his best.
0: Yeah, yes.
1: My grandchildren, they kind of ruffle their brows now when they hear thee and thou. Can you recommend a current publication of the Bible that more or less speaks in modern language?
0: Sure. A couple things I'm going to send your way. One, if you're looking for what they call paraphrase Bibles, they're good to read, but they're not something you'd study from, and you have to keep that in mind. So if you have like kind of a couple things, I think your arsenal's a little better. The Living Bible or the Message Bible. The Living Bible is one version. The Message is another version of these loose translations, kind of more casual talk that might be helpful. There is one called the ERV, which is the easy to read version. But you can look into those and see which one fits your needs. I would combine that with a good study Bible. My producer Neil always has here with him the New American Standard version. And that's a good study version of it as well, and you can combine those. I will also point you to another thing that that adults kind of go, what? Why would I use that? But there is one called the Picture Bible, and it is written kind of like a comic book, and it's not every detail of Scripture, but it gives you kind of a great understanding of the rhythm of Scripture and some important parts of Scripture with visuals that might be helpful as well. So those are kind of, I would use those in concert with one another to get the best picture possible is what I would recommend.
1: Well, thank you very much. And by the way, you sound pretty good for all you went through and to be old as dirt.
0: Well, glory to God on that one. That everything works out to the glory of God. Yeah, 2,000 years old. I've kept things together. You know, nothing like being in a resurrected body to really show off your strengths.

0: stimulating talk.
1: Lala, blamed for at least one death, loses steam after slamming the Big Island of Hawaii as a Category 1 hurricane. Lala's maximum sustained winds have dropped to about 70 miles per hour. Lisa Taylor has more.
2: Hurricane Lala has been centered off the coast of Hawaii's Big Island for several hours now, lashing the island with damaging winds and driving rain. Morgan Chesky is in Hilo with what's expected for the rest of the islands.
3: The emergency officials across the entire state are remaining on high alert, and because Lala is currently tracking to the south, we know that Maui could see its impact tomorrow, followed by Oahu and Kauai late Sunday and into Monday. The biggest threat here, Gaudi, remains that potential for absolutely devastating flash floods.
2: Thousands of customers are without power across the state because of the Category 1 storm, and all flights have been canceled.
1: Officials in Indiana say six people are dead after storms caused flash flooding across that state. The Democratic National Committee has picked South Carolina to lead its presidential primaries with a primary date of January 22nd. I'm Jennifer Kuiper.
4: KFI. A new poll shows Democrat Javier Becerra holding a strong lead over the Republican Steve Hilton in the race for California governor.
5: The poll from the UC Berkeley Institute of Governmental Studies has Becerra up 55% to 37%. Support is largely along party lines. Progressive and no party preference voters are mostly siding with Becerra. I'm Daniel Martindale.
4: Waymo's been granted new permits in California, and their footprint could triple in areas outside LA and San Francisco. Waymo says it'll expand gradually and be guided by its safety framework. Its current focus, according to a spokesperson, is to launch rider-only service in San Diego this summer. Bunches of banana lovers in Sacramento are gathering this weekend to celebrate their love of the potassium-rich fruit. The 15th annual Sacramento Banana Festival is underway with banana-themed activities and, of course, food vendors serving up banana-themed treats. The festival is at the William Land Regional Park and runs through 5:30 tonight. That's the latest. I'm Rich Cazone.
6: In Long Beach on the 405 heading southbound before Atlantic Avenue, look out for a blanket and a couple of boxes blocking three lanes. And in Mid-City, good news for drivers on the 10 heading eastbound before La Cienega Boulevard. That crash that was on that right shoulder has been cleared. And in San Dimas on the 57 heading southbound before Villa Verde, look out for large rocks blocking the two middle lanes.
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0: welcome. Always so much better when you are here with us as we are here with you every single Sunday, answering your questions and talking about the things that truly matter in life and, of course, the afterlife. I encourage you to give us a call should you feel moved to, whether it's theology call or something you're going through. 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
1: Hello, thank you for taking my call.
0: My pleasure. What's going on, Jacob?
1: I have a question. Just, I grew up, you know, a Christian with being with my dad. And then, you know, my mom actually passed away when I was 16. And then that's kind of when everything went bad with us as a family. And, you know, and I'm 21 now. And, you know, I kind of find myself in a state of, like, disbelief, you know. Like I lost kind of my beliefs. But the beliefs are still there, I know. But a big part of me just wants to say, you know, not to believe in anything.
0: Okay. And why do you think that is? When people lose family members, was there a specific way that you lost your mother? Was she ill?
1: No, actually, she just went in the middle of the night due to heart failure. We didn't even know or see any signs of it. So I guess, you know, a part of, you know, me not wanting to believe anymore is just anger towards God. Just, you know, how could this happen, you know, after, you know, all the years of service I've did, you know, if you want to call it that. And because I played the drums in my church ever since I was 14.
0: So you feel by playing the drums in your church that somehow your family was going to bypass any ugliness?
1: I guess, you know, I was, you know, I didn't really think about it too much. I mean, just
0: you knew you know everyone dies, right?
1: Yes.
0: Okay, so you've since probably fairly early on, you knew your parents would someday die.
1: Yeah.
0: So really it's really about them dying when you feel it's appropriate versus when God does.
1: Yeah. I mean, I wasn't, you know, naive to the fact that, you know, that my parents were going to die. It's just, you know, I thought that they were just going to live longer, you know, not, you know, go so soon, I guess.
0: There's expectations really are the things that get people angry. When you get angry, oftentimes it's because you expected something else. You expected somebody to treat you a certain way or expected something to be, you know, in the box, the way it looked like on the picture on the box, on the outside, or when you purchase something or whatever it is, it's based on expectations. That's when people are let down. And you had an expectation. And it's not an unhealthy one to think that you would be older than 16 when your mother passed. That's a fairly common expectation. Unfortunately, that's not the way it happened. And you can ignore all the other blessings in your life. You can ignore your faith at this time. But I'm not sure what that brings you in the scheme of things. Is it just, are you trying to hurt God by saying, hey, I did things for you and I loved you and I was faithful and you did this to me, I'm not going to be faithful anymore?
1: It's not that, you know, I'm trying to hurt God or anything. It's just, you know, I kind of find myself in, you know, disbelief that, you know, this could happen so soon and, like, so abruptly, if you know what I mean.
0: But it happens to many people.
1: Yeah.
0: It's ugly. It's sad. Don't get me wrong. And I understand it. That's 5 years ago. But I don't want to belittle that this is your situation, but you realize that people lose their parents far younger sometimes too. Some people don't even get to know their parents.
1: Oh yeah.
0: So it's really a matter of what you were expecting. The plan that you had in your head what didn't match up with the plan apparently that God had or that life had. And that's kind of hard to put those things together and make them make sense. But to further to take this to a point to say, well, now it

0: that place of faith?
1: Yeah, like, you know, how I used to be before my mom passed.
0: You never really left it, per se. You're just not using it. It's like any other skill or any other part of who you are. You can put down the guitar and not play it, and really the only way to play it again is to pick it up. Faith is something that is worthless if you're not using it, and you just have to put it into practice. So now you have to look back at, you know, the circumstances of 5 years ago and losing your mother, and you have to go, okay, God, I'm going to trust you again. And it doesn't mean that there's not going to be bad things in my life, but I'm going to trust you to make them work out to the glory of God somehow. Hebrews 11:1 says, now faith is being sure of what we hope for and certain of what we do not see. It's not about just leaning on what's comfortable or what you know. It's about leaning on God in the things that aren't comfortable and that you don't know. Don't know what's going to happen. Don't know what the outcome's going to be. So really, it's just about picking it back up again and using it. Trusting God and saying, I'm not going to expect one thing or the other. I'm going to work towards these things because they're the right thing to do. I'm going to trust God because it's the right thing to do. I'm going to apply faith because it's the right thing to do. Not because it's easy and not because the outcome is always what you want. And that's it. It's that simple.
1: Wow, I didn't even think it was like that. I feel a lot better now.
0: Well, let's hope. I know that that's an ugly and very sad experience that you went through. But please don't define your mother's life by her death, and don't define your life by her death. If you live in that place of death, you lose all of those 16 years prior. You lose everything that your mother did prior. You lose everything that she imparted to you that you can bring to others. All of those that goes by the way of the enemy. He would love for you to make this about her death. He would love for you to walk away from the things, the plans that God has for you, and the future that is in your life, to be caught up in the past. So I ask you that you move forward in love with all those wonderful memories and bring them forward, but don't reduce your mother down to her death, and certainly don't reduce your faith down to the loss of your mother. Sean, welcome to the Jesus Christ Show.
2: Hi, thanks for taking my call.
0: My pleasure.
2: I suppose I just have a theology question.
0: Okay.
2: I was born and raised in Virginia, and, you know, the Bible Belt, born a Christian. But I guess I always have a little confusion and frustration with the way I see folks taking Christianity as a... their focus on Christ.
0: Mm-hmm.
2: In my mind, I feel like the focus should always be on God, but getting to God through Christ. And folks, you know, there's the idea that the Trinity exists and Christ is God.
0: So you don't believe that Christ is God?
2: I mean, I can understand Christ being a part of God, but I can't, you know, Christ himself prayed to God, so I can't see Christ as being God. I see God as everything.
0: So you're saying because you don't fully understand it, you can't believe in it?
2: No, I don't think Jesus himself called himself God.
0: Oh no, most certainly. Most certainly. As a matter of fact, many times made the claim, which is why, if you remember, I would ask, why do you stone me? For which good work do you stone me? And they say, not for a good work, but for you, a mere man claiming to be God. So I may not have said it the same way you think it should be said. I didn't go, I am God. But in Scripture, most certainly the statement was made. Throughout, you know, John 10:30, it says, I and the Father are one. Not separate or more important or any of these things. And it's difficult to comprehend, I get that. But so is any of the omni attributes of God. There's many things about God you can't comprehend, but I'd like you to think of it this way. Think of time. Time is one. It's only one thing, but simultaneously three, past, present, and future. Can't separate them.

can't make them different. They're not any more or less time than the other one. They're all equally time in the different forms. So when you're dealing with the Trinity, you're dealing with one essence and three persons. And one essence and three persons can be confusing, but no more confusing than the concept of time. All being one, simultaneously being three.

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0: In Linwood, on the 105 heading westbound at Long Beach Boulevard, look out for a ladder blocking that left lane. And in Chatsworth, on the 118 heading westbound at DeSoto Avenue, a trash can is blocking that center lane, so watch for any sudden swerving when in that area. And in San Juan Capistrano, on the 5 heading southbound, the off-ramp to Camino Capistrano is partially blocked due to a

0: your holy host. Happy to be with you this Sunday, as I'm with you every single Sunday right here, answering your questions and talking about things that matter in life and the afterlife. I know that there are things that are confusing in Scripture, the Trinity being one of them. I realize that really, if you want to be fair, the omni attributes of God are equally as confusing. But for some reason, they're not a stickler in people's thoughts or ideas the same way. But I assure you, there's balance, and there you find it throughout Scripture, the tying them all in when it says that that all has been created through me, by me. And you can't separate that. First John, in the beginning was the Word was with God, the Word was God. Verse 14, and the Word became flesh. You can't get away from those things, whether you understand them or not. There's much to creation and the very concept of God you will never, ever comprehend. It doesn't make it less true, any more than the things in the world of quantum mechanics or certain types of mathematics may elude you. Doesn't mean that they're not true. So try and wrap your hand around your head around it as much as you can, but know that it's not the entire concept of God and the way God works is different than your knowledge and the basic things that you understand on earth as well. Joe, welcome to the Jesus Christ Show.
1: Hi, how are you?
0: I am well, Joe.
1: Good, thank you. I just had a question, being raised Catholic, that I've done nothing really wrong in my life, you know, that I consider wrong.
0: Well, God will be the judge of that, I suppose.
1: Yeah, and I've done some things I know that were wrong, and my question is, people tell me, oh, you can do anything and just tell God you're sorry, and I've always said, you know what, to me that's being a hypocrite or a liar, because I've done things knowing they're wrong, and I go, you know what, God, hit me with the lightning bolt, do whatever you got to do, because I believe I have done things wrong, and my grandpa, broken English, when he became a citizen, said, he called me Butch, he said, malafa malashbet, do wrong, expect wrong, and I have kind of a problem with that. I don't do things wrong. It's like telling your parents, I'm sorry, when you know you do it, and you keep repeating, and that's what I see today, and I'm not of that ilk. It's like, I don't understand that.
0: Okay, and there's a lot to understand there.
1: Okay.
0: But I think it's more people get confused in doing wrong and asking for forgiveness versus rebelling. Rebelling is a state of something. So imagine it this way. My producer, Neil, says that he helps family or friends. He will help them out of situations, not out of lifestyles. A situation is somebody is broke or they get into a situation that they couldn't they couldn't help and they're in it. That's when you help somebody.
1: Okay.
0: But you don't help somebody out of lifestyle. If they spend their money rampantly, they don't work, you can't help somebody out of that by giving them a couple of dollars. So likewise, if you're in the state of rebellion, that's living in sin, doing what you want when you want, regardless of the consequence. That's different. You can go and ask for forgiveness all you want, but there's a different state. You're doing something over and over without a care of the reaction or the responsibility. But when it comes to God, God loves and forgives because of who God is, not because of who you are. And so truly making mistakes and sinning because you're a sinner and requesting for God's forgiveness is completely legitimate. I appreciate that you join me every single Sunday, same time, same place, and I know things are weighing on you, but above all these things, remember these simple words. I am with you always.

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1: Near Hawaii, Lala loses strength.
2: Lala has now been downgraded to a tropical storm with sustained winds of 70 miles per hour and is slowly moving past Hawaii's Big Island. Morgan Chesky is in Hilo.
3: We know that Maui could see its impact tomorrow, followed by Oahu and Kauai late Sunday and into Monday. The biggest threat here remains that potential for absolutely devastating flash floods.
2: Thousands of customers are without power across the state. Hawaii Governor Josh Green said Saturday he's urging residents to stay off the roads after a terrible car accident that caused a fatality in hurricane-force winds on the Big Island. I'm Lisa Taylor.
1: Ukraine bombards Russia with 600 drones. One person was killed in Moscow when a drone fell on a residence, and officials say several more died in two other regions. Russia counterattacked with several missiles and over 100 drones. Ukrainian President Volodymyr Zelensky says several people were killed in the attack. Dozens of people are dead in Indonesia after a magnitude 7.7 earthquake reduced buildings to rubble yesterday. Iran is rejecting President Trump's strategy to make the Strait of Hormuz a territory of the United States. Iran's deputy foreign minister on social media calls for Trump to, quote, stop his delusions. One person is dead, another wounded, in an early morning shooting in Brooklyn.
4: Police say a 911 call came in about 2:20 Sunday morning. Shots fired near Bergen Street and Howard Avenue in Brownsville. Someone hit. When officers arrived, they found two victims, a woman who'd been shot in the back and a man who'd been hit in the stomach. The woman died and the wounded man is stable. Police say someone opened fire following an argument. No arrests yet, and at this point, police say they don't know whether the two victims were the intended targets. I'm Sarah Lee Kessler.
1: In Lexington, Kentucky, two children were among the victims of a shooting during summer festivities in a park. I'm Jennifer Kuiper.
5: KFI. Questions continue to surround conditions aboard the San Diego-based USS Abraham Lincoln. Connecticut Senator Richard Blumenthal says he's seeking more information from the Navy and wants a full accounting of any serious incidents involving the crew.
6: We're going to be in your corner. We're going to fight for your sons and daughters and spouses at sea right now, your brothers and sisters, because they are the most important asset we have in our national defense.
5: The senator says service members and their families have made major sacrifices during this deployment. A classified SpaceX rocket launches this weekend from Vandenberg Space Force Base. SpaceX is a vendor for the U.S. Space Force mission. Multiple sources speculate military satellites are being placed in low Earth orbit. The Dodgers host Milwaukee today for the last game of their four-game series and go in down 2-1. The Giants will finish up a three-game series at home versus Colorado. That's the latest. I'm Rich Cassone.
7: By traffic, good morning. As we start in the City of Industry, 605 southbound just before the 60 freeway is a motorcycle accident. Everything should be over on the right-hand shoulder. At that exact same location, it's the big Caltrans project on the South 605. The three right-hand lanes shut down for a paving project between the 60 freeway and Peck Road. This project is scheduled to end tonight around 11 o'clock. Expect delays approaching the cone zone starting at Valley Boulevard. Watch your step if you're heading on the 57 southbound just before Covina Boulevard near San Dimas. A large rock rolled into the middle lane of the roadway. After the Caltrans, we have a project in the valley on the West 101 Ventura Freeway. Right-hand lane is shut down for a tree removal project from Winnetka Avenue to DeSoto Avenue. Quitting time is 11 o'clock this morning. No slowing through this cone zone. 105 eastbound before Central Avenue. Watch for a stalled car in the right-hand lane. Westbound side of the 105 before Long Beach Boulevard. A ladder clearing from the carpool lane of the roadway. With Southern California's most accurate traffic reports, I'm Mike Morris.
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0: Good morning, my friend, and welcome home. I am Dean Sharp, aka the House Whisperer, custom home builder, custom home designer, here for you with patient, helpful answers to your questions, and hopefully with the inspiration that you need to see your home the way I do, that there is a dream home hiding in the house that you have, and I'm here to help you find it every single weekend. So, without any further ado, let's get to it. Today on the show, we are having a design conversation today, as so many of you enjoy. We are going to be talking about just general design theory, the theory and practice both, so that you get that much more familiar with good design, the process of getting good design, and so on. And we're using our newly remodeled website at House Whisperer as kind of the outline. So I say that to you because it's not that it's critical, but if you have the opportunity to, you could follow right along with us because we're going to be perusing over the website, because this time around, we decided, Tina and I, to build into our website a kind of a general outline of who we are as a company, of course, but kind of dig a little deeper into our design practice and our design theory so that people would better understand what they're getting when they're reaching out to us. And as a result, what we've inadvertently done is essentially, you know, write out the pillars of our design theory there. And so the website actually makes a pretty good outline for this conversation today. And of course, the designer of our website, the chief designer, the head designer, Tina, my design partner, my boss, really, my better half, my best friend in all the world. She is here sitting in studio with me today so that we can have, and by the way, great hair.
1: Great hair?
0: Yeah.
1: Why is it like
0: you got a little I just looked over and I'm like, your hair is so beautiful and it's just a little wild right now on top.
1: Well,
0: it's a little wild.
1: I just threw the headphones on. I don't have a mirror, so it's,
0: I know, I'm gonna show it to you right now.
1: Gosh.
0: We're just gonna,
1: I'm
0: get
1: scared.
0: Your,
1: I feel fear.
0: We're just gonna get a little of that action right there. Okay. There you go. There you go.
1: Oh dear.
0: It's beautiful as always. I just
1: like
0: looked up
1: nest.
0: And I'm like, whoa, hey.
1: Oh my gosh, I gotta fix that.
0: Hello there. Hello
1: I'll
0: there,
1: try,
0: Tina.
1: I'll try again.
0: You got a little Tina Turner going on.
1: Not is that
0: a
1: better?
0: Not tiny Tina, a little Tina Turner.
1: Is that better?
0: That is better.
1: Okay.
0: Actually, I like it the way it was before. Can you just kind of scrub it up?
1: I don't know how I even did it.
0: All right. Anyway, Tina's here. Tina was the tip of the spear on redesigning the website. Everything from the code to the art to everything along the way. We worked on it together, of course, because we had to kind of redefine and update our philosophy of design and all of that kind of stuff. So I'm very proud of the website. I'm very proud of you and the job that you did. It's just perfect for us. I think it's perfect for us. Anyway, give everybody the address so that they can orient themselves to it if they want. Very rarely do we actually hand out notes that people can follow along with during the show, but today is an exception.
1: Housewhisperer.com.
0: It's just that simple.
1: Just that simple.
0: Housewhisperer.design.com. And you should have no trouble getting there. Even if you had our old web address, it's actually forwarding to the new one. But that's the new web address. And also, House Whisperer Design is our new handle for all. We've just unified all of our social media.
1: Yes.
0: Same handle for everything, whether it's YouTube, which we're going to be doing a lot more of second half of this year, Facebook, Instagram, TikTok, all of that. House Whisperer Design is the new handle, and you will find us. You'll find us there. And of course, today we're also going to be taking your calls. So we're going to be talking design today. Mid-show, as always, we will be taking calls. The board is up. Oh, it just unlocked magically in front of me as I said it. We'll be screening your calls. You can call in anytime you want, but, you know, because you can always listen to the show while you're in the queue. But I'll announce it again as we get closer to mid-show so that you all can do that. But if you're interested in calling in now, the number to reach me is 833-2-ASK-DEAN, 833, the numeral 2, and then you just spell out ASK-DEAN, 833-2-ASK-DEAN. It's just that easy. Okay. Should we dive in? Should we just go for it? Of all the things on the website that you like the most, what's your preference?
1: I like the expanding panels.
0: You like the house whisperer way. Five things that every house deserves.
1: Yes.
0: And so let me just, I'll throw it out first. This is something that people, long-term listeners of the show, will not be surprised by, but number one, these are kind of the five pillars of our design theory. Number one, design matters most. Big surprise, big shocker, Dean. It says the biggest challenge to your project will not be the size of the budget or the quality of the workmanship. It will be the lack of proper design. The majority of homeowners have not been taught that design matters most, which is why so much home improvement money gets spent without homes actually improving. It's the quality of the design that will ultimately determine whether the time and the money invested merely makes, and I love this turn of phrase, merely makes mediocrity permanent or creates actual transformation. And that's the thing that we want to avoid at all costs, making mediocrity permanent.
1: Right.
0: Because how does that happen in your experience? What are we talking about when we say making mediocrity permanent?
1: Well, maybe somebody realizes that they need a new kitchen, for example, but maybe things are in the wrong place. And instead of moving things, they just get new cabinets and new appliances and new countertops. And
0: they exchange like for like.
1: Yeah, so it looks new and fresh and pretty, but the problems are still there. They haven't really been addressed.
0: So even though, sure, the cabinets were run down and needed to be replaced, the underlying problem is maybe the kitchen is not for that life, for that house, for that home, where it really should be.
1: Right.
0: Or oriented or configured the way that it should be.
1: Absolutely.
0: And if those changes aren't made, then, you know, it was a functioning kitchen-ish, right? And so,
1: it looks pretty.
0: It was like
1: it's
0: kitchen.
1: It's fresh and new, but it's still... Everything's still in the wrong place.
0: So you just spent tens of thousands of dollars now. Now, before, when the kitchen needed replacing and gutting, that's the opportunity. That's the fork in the road. That right then and there, you're like, hey, we're already going to spend this money. Maybe we change the configuration. Maybe we change its location in the house. Okay, but maybe we make changes now. But once you've spent tens of thousands of dollars to put the new stuff back, then to look at it and say,
1: oh yeah,
0: you're not gonna move it. So you've made mediocrity permanent. That's the thing. That's what we mean. And so to avoid that, we approach every fork in the road with this thought that it's really design that transforms a house. Any shifts, any changes, any refinement possible in design.
1: And we often talk about the fact that most homeowners only have one remodel in them.
0: One major remodel.
1: And so you want to make sure you do it right.
0: It's important to get it right, to make that plan. All right. More when we return. It's a conversation about design and its importance to transforming your home today. We will be back right after this. Your home with Dean Sharp, the House Whisperer.

0: clear and sunny, highs around 85 in La Palma, highs in the upper 70s to about 80 in Encino.
1: Traffic. Caltrans working in Anaheim Hills right now on the East 91. The fast track lanes are closed for maintenance between the 55 and the 241 toll road until 1 p.m. and you're slow approaching this cone zone starting at the 57 freeway. Today is the final day of the Orange County Fair in Costa Mesa. Expect delays throughout the day on the 55 southbound as well as the surface streets leading to the OC Fairgrounds, especially Fair Drive, Newport Boulevard, and Fairview Road. With Southern California's most accurate traffic reports, I'm Mike Morris.
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0: Dean Sharp, the House Whisperer, here to help you take your home to the next level. 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We are having a design discussion, me and my partner, Tina, the co-founder, co-owner, co-everything, and the boss of House Whisperer Design. 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We're sitting in the area called the House Whisperer Way, five things that every house deserves. We just talked about number one, design matters most. These are kind of the pillars of House Whisperer design theory. And we're sharing them with you so that you can better understand the role of design in your own home. Number two, a custom home is about the fit, not the spend. I like that. Mm-hmm. The word custom, it's widely misunderstood as a synonym for expensive. But custom is not the same as luxury. It is not the same. Custom simply means tailored to you, specifically a modest home. Designed to fit the authentic life of its owners is far more extraordinary, in our opinion, than a grand estate built for no one in particular. And we have done both. Okay. And believe me, the first one is preferable. A modest home designed specifically to fit the authentic life of its owners. The tailored garment, however humble the fabric, and I, you know, you heard me use this analogy before. I don't care if it's just a simple piece of cotton that you pull off a roll at, you know, Joann Fabric, as opposed to some $15,000 silk blouse that you find on the rack at some expensive Beverly Hills boutique. The fact of the matter is, if it's the cotton that gets tailored to you, that becomes your favorite shirt and your most flattering shirt, period, no matter what, no matter what. The tailored garment, however humble the fabric, will always outperform the expensive off-the-rack suit. The same is true for your home. Custom home is about the fit, not the spend. Tina, tell us about it.
1: What would you like to know?
0: I think most people just misunderstand this idea. Like, oh, custom means that it's got all sorts of fancy stuff going on inside of it. How do we how do you dig under somebody's wish list and get to the stuff that you really consider custom?
1: Well, we listen to really what their needs are. And so we listen to that, and then that leads to a design. So it doesn't really have to do with, oh, you must have marble in your bathroom. We actually met with some clients recently, and they'd worked with another designer, and the designer was really pushing them. You have to have marble in a bathroom. That's for for your bathroom. That is the absolute necessity. And they said, "Well, I don't really like marble."
0: This designer defined like a luxury bathroom, right, as having marble in the bathroom. And if you're going to do this, you just got to have to marble. And they didn't actually like marble,
1: right? And so, you know, hearing that, I thought, well, what do they like? And that's really where we start, because it's their bathroom. It's not a hotel bathroom, which is going to use marble or something marble-esque, because that's what they think luxury looks like. So an upscale hotel will use marble, thinking, oh, that's, you know, that's beautiful and that's what everybody loves. But that may not be what your preference is.
0: So marble communicates something. It communicates a certain zhuzh, mm-hmm, right? Which is why, like, an upscale hotel will have marble countertops, marble in the bathroom. But it's fascinating that you bring up that metaphor, because, or that example, because a hotel room is literally the exact opposite of a custom home. It is a room designed to have literally thousands of different kinds of people live in it.
1: Exactly.
0: So it is the very definition of uniformly ambiguous.
1: Generic,
0: just, you know, across the board. So custom home, it's about the fit, not the spend. That should give people hope, because when they think about design, often they think, oh, geez, I get a designer involved, I'm going to be blowing my budget. Not if you get the right designer involved. The right designer is going to help you narrow down your wish list and sharpen the edge so that everything you spend works. All right, more when we return. Your home with Dean Sharp, The House Whisperer.
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3: Lala has weakened to a tropical storm after slamming the Big Island of Hawaii as a Category 1 hurricane. The National Hurricane Center says Lala's maximum sustained winds have dropped to about 70 miles per hour as it moves westward across the island chain. Morgan Chesky is in Hilo.
4: The emergency officials across the entire state are remaining on high alert. And because Lala is currently tracking to the south, we know that Maui could see its impact tomorrow, followed by Oahu and Kauai late Sunday and into Monday.
3: One death is being reported after someone tried to drive in hurricane force winds. Officials in Indiana say six people are dead after storms caused flash flooding across the state. Five deaths were confirmed early Saturday after a record amount of rain. One person is dead and four are injured after a shooting at a city park in Kentucky. Five people were shot last night during a local event at the city's Charles Young Park. The person killed, not yet identified. Police are still looking for the suspect. I'm Lisa Carton.
2: KFI.
5: LA Mayor Karen Bass is in a disagreement with the company that owns the warehouse full of rotting food in Boyle Heights. She says they missed a 45-day deadline to clean up the mess and that the relationship became acrimonious.
6: When they decided to submit their plans to rebuild. So they shouldn't have done that.
5: The company says that the city miscalculated and it has until next Thursday to complete the cleanup. Palisades Village is now open after a $100 million restoration is completed. The shopping and dining center reopened yesterday. The village was damaged in the Palisades fire last year. Some familiar old tenants have returned, but a third of its tenants are new. Disney's Tomorrowland is getting a makeover. Park officials made the announcement Saturday at the D23 convention in Anaheim. They offered no details, but said they hope to transform Tomorrowland in time for Disneyland's 75th anniversary. That's the latest. I'm Rich Cassone.
7: Defy traffic. Watch your step if you're on the 57 southbound before Arrow Highway. There's a pothole that opened up in the middle of the lanes of the freeway, and that's causing a hazard for drivers coming away from San Dimas. Caltrans working in the heart of downtown on the 110 southbound. The right-hand lane closed for guardrail repairs right at 3rd Street, and they'll be here until 1:30 this afternoon. You do have reduced speeds through the cone zone. West 118 before DeSoto Avenue, a tire is rolling around in the carpool lane. The Southern California's most accurate traffic reports. I'm Mike Morris.
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0: Getting a lot of guff from the boss this morning. I'm telling you. Was it the hair comment? Are you paying me back for that?
1: No.
0: No one saw it.
1: Nope.
0: Are you sure?
1: Yep.
0: Told Tina she was literally sweeping in here, and I'm like, okay, we're coming back. And she's like,
1: Are you sure?
0: Are you sure? Oh my gosh. The sarcasm is thick. It's thick in here. I can barely see you for the sarcasm.
1: Oh no.
0: All right. Welcome to the program. We are having a conversation with the boss today. Tina is here with me. She's the co-owner and co-founder of House Whisperer Design and my boss, for sure. and my life partner as well. And we're having a conversation based on the newly redesigned website, which Tina did such a great job of reworking the art and the function and the coding and all of that for. And we're using it because we've plugged a lot of design philosophy into the website, and we're just using it as an outline today. Specifically, right now, there's a section on the website called The House Whisperer Way, 5 things that every house deserves. It got these cool little panels that collapse when you mouse over them here. So let's talk about number 3. Keep it moving along. Number 3 is transformation requires transformational thinking. Most homeowners learn to make do. We talk about that a lot. You adjust your life to fit a house that was designed without your life in mind. And that's okay. I mean, that's a testimony of your resilience. But it also produces house blindness, a condition that you'll only hear talked about on this program. But it is universally pervasive. House blindness is a growing inability to think beyond what is or see what could be in your house. You know this phrase, insanity is doing the same thing over and over, but expecting a different result. Well, you've been getting out of your house's way for the entire time that you've lived there. If it's time to remodel, now it's time for shortcomings to get out of your way. It's time to get creative help, to think differently, and give yourself permission to dream. I cannot even express to our listeners how often we run into clients who are looking for our help, who take some time to kind of work up into this vein of thinking. You know, a lot of, I don't know how you would describe it, but, you know, it's like, well, I've often said, you know, people always start the conversation with, I want something out of the box. And then you hand them something out of their box and they're like, put it back in the box, put it back, you know, because it's a little scary. Transformational thinking is a little, can be a little scary sometimes. And or we start making suggestions about certain things and you realize that a client is so ingrained in this just sort of this pattern that they really, part of them really wants change and the other part of them wants change, but don't change anything. Okay. I want big change in my life, but please don't change any specifics. And that's tough. That's tough. How do you overcome that hurdle? How do you get around that?
2: You have to have patience and you

0: in order to help you get to transformational thinking about a space, let's not talk about the sticks and the bones and the bricks and the mortar right away. Let's talk about, okay, when you walk into this room, what do you want to feel? What kind of experience do you want to have in here? Oh, I just want to sit in the corner and read books. Oh, now we've got some. Because once you have that experience framed in your mind, if we suggest something beyond what you were thinking, but it matches up with your experience, you're going to be open to it, open to that transformation. So that patience that you were talking about, the patience that you did not show me earlier. That patience is really, it's really critical, isn't it?
1: Oh, it's absolutely critical.
0: When you find that we're tracking with somebody's wish list, not their experience wish list, you find that they're pretty wide open to creative suggestions at that point?
1: Yes. I think, yes, absolutely. But I think it's really about trying to figure out who they are. So you spend enough time listening and trying to imagine their experience in their house, not what I would want or the neighbor wants, but what they want. And so I think when people feel heard, I think it works. I think there's a nice relationship that forms, and there's a trust, and you end up, you know, getting to share your insights and your expertise, which is really why they hired you. But there probably is a lot of fear for a lot of different reasons.
0: Yeah. And this is also, maybe this is central. It actually sits central in our five. This is number three, right in the middle. This is central to homeowners understanding their need for a designer.
1: Yes.
0: Because some of you listening right now are thinking, they're taking this is a giant infomercial for them. Believe me. We're a very small boutique firm. We can only handle so many design projects at a time. And we have a healthy waiting list. So this is not us fishing for more design work. This is, you know, tens of thousands of people are listening. And so the desire here is to understand that your need for a designer goes beyond just, I need somebody to find, you know, the right price on an area rug or something like that for me. No, your need for a designer really is centered in limited vocabulary. Because a designer at their best is somebody who brings a wealth of creative experience in, and then coupled with what Tina was just saying, which is this critical, they've got to listen. Looking back at the last segment, we were talking about that one client who's previous designer was just like, you got to have marble in your kitchen. They were pushing me so hard to have, marble in my bathroom so hard. And I don't like it. And they just weren't listening. So that doesn't work. But if you've got a designer who's really listening, who really wants to get to the bottom of you, then they can funnel a whole wealth of creative experience, things that you haven't even begun to think about into
1: exactly.
0: The project. And the goal is not to have the most creative house or the most different or bizarre or whatever. The goal is very, very simply to have your house, the one that just fits you hand in glove, period. Whether it's a simple life, whether it's a gregarious life, whatever the case may be, just it meets you where you are. That's the idea of a house turning into a home, is that it really meets you where you are and helps propel you forward. It makes the path of your chosen path easier to walk. You like that? You like that?
1: That's nice.
0: All right, write that down. All right, y'all. We could dive into the next one, but we should take a quick break. And when we come back, we'll take a look at number four, which is every space is part of a larger story. A really, really important principle to discuss. We'll do that right after this. You're home with Dean Sharp, The House Whisperer.

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2: Sunny, highs around 86 in Santa Clarita, highs in the low 80s to 83 in Glendale.
3: KFI.

0: traffic. Problems near LAX on the 405 northbound past Century Boulevard. It's an accident, and the three left-hand lanes are blocked. You're backed up to Hawthorne Boulevard. There's no Caltrans projects this weekend on the south 405 between the valley and the west side. And right now, the 405 southbound is a good ride from the San Fernando Valley to South Orange County. Enjoy it while you can. Problems in the Brea Canyon. 60 eastbound right at the 57. It's a stalled van being cleared out of the left-hand lane. With Southern California's most accurate traffic reports, I'm Mike Morris.
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23: I don't need you to worry for me, 'cause I'm all right.
0: Spider-Man will be getting some competition this weekend from a new sci-fi movie, The End of Oak Street, starring Anne Hathaway and Ewan McGregor in a fantasy about a suburban neighborhood that gets transported back to the age of dinosaurs.
5: Grab anything you can use as a weapon.
0: The movie's been getting good reviews and is expected to make $25 million in its debut weekend. It won't be enough, however, to beat Spider-Man Brand New Day, expected to make another $70 million in its third weekend. The latest Tom Holland Spider-Man movie is already the highest grossing film of the year.
18: That's the way it is.
0: Opening statements Monday in the Tupac Shakur murder trial in Las Vegas. Jury selection wrapping with a panel of 12 seated along with four alternates. The defendant, Dwayne Davis, is accused of orchestrating the rapper's 1996 murder, facing life in prison without parole if convicted. Jean Smart and Ted Danson are among the stars being inducted into the TV Hall of Fame.
23: The ceremony was held to honor individuals who made extraordinary contributions to American TV. Also inducted were South Park creators Trey Parker and Matt Stone, former 60 Minutes correspondent Ed Bradley, Netflix co-CEO Ted Sarandos, and documentary filmmaker Sheila Nevins. In Los Angeles, I'm Michael Kastner.
0: That's entertainment. I'm Jennifer Polsoni.
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0: Gene Sharp, the House Whisperer, here to help you. Why'd you jump? Did I wake you? I'm sorry. I love having you in here. I came in. Dean Sharp, the House. Tina just literally just,
1: like, whoa.
0: She just jumped. Is your volume too loud?
2: Maybe.
0: You were just dozing off or something.
2: I wasn't.
0: Here to tell you that every home deserves great design. 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Doesn't matter. It's design all the way through. 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By the way, if your home needs some personal House Whisperer attention, if you're listening to the show and you're like, you know what, I need those two arguing in my living room as they're staring at the problem, which we're happy
2: that
0: to do.
2: That does not happen.
0: You can just go to the website that we're using today as the outline for this discussion, housewhisperdesign.com, housewhisperdesign.com, and you can book an in-home consult, and we're happy to come out and take a look at what's going on and help you specifically see your way through this design process, or at least give you the vision cast to see your way through. All right. Number four of the five things every house deserves in the House Whisperer way of doing things is this. Every space is part of a larger story. This is critical to understand. Critical. From the street into the house and throughout the property, the spaces in a home are all connected. They're all working. It's like a body. All the parts are working with each other. Each one exerts influence on the next. So good design recognizes these connections. It sees the forest and the trees at once so that even the most seemingly insignificant space is not designed in a vacuum, but it connects to the one big, beautiful story that is your story in the home. So maybe the funniest or weirdest or typical illustration of this when we go on a consult, right, is that somebody has called us out and they've told us, Dean and Tina, I want you to give a new look at our kitchen. And we sit, we listen, we go through what we go through. And then there's always that time in a consult when they cut us loose and we get to wander about and percolate and talk and dream and think about what to advise them on. And quite often, so it's the kitchen. The kitchen's on the back of the house and it's, you know, wherever it's located. And all of a sudden the clients see us standing out in the street. Like, where do we start? Let's go out front. They're like, wait, the kitchen's over here. It's like, yeah, we know. We're going to start out here. So we're standing in the street looking at the house. From the street, what does that have to do with the kitchen? Tina, what does that have to do with the kitchen?
2: Everything is connected.
0: Everything is connected. That's the thing. And so we design kind of holistically in that sense, not in the new age kind of like, ooh, no, we just mean holistically, taking in the whole into account as you're doing it. So what we'll often do, like we'll start at the street and as we walk into the house, we'll walk the path of somebody who's walking into the house for the first time. And the question of what am I experiencing along the way? When do I get to the kitchen? Where is it? Is the inhabitant of the kitchen seeing? And so landscape outside matters a lot. Where the windows go matter a lot. What views they're taking in matter a lot. The flow from the adjacent rooms matter a lot. It all matters. And of course, we're going to settle in and ultimately make decisions about, you know, in this case of the example, the kitchen. You're going to make, this is all in order to make the right decisions in the kitchen so that the kitchen now opens up possibilities for itself and everything else around it as well. Very, very important. We're on a project right now, which was a little difficult because the house had a small remodel done. And we're doing, right now, our brief is to do the rear yard landscape design. And it's an acre, so it's not a small task. But the challenge is that the house is still in need of some changes on the inside that I think the owners are going to actually follow through with at some point. They don't have the budget to do that right now. So they're budgeting right now. This next phase is going to be rear yard, immediately rear yard. And so we're working rear yard design so that not only works with the house as it is right now, but also accommodates those changes that are going to be made in the future so that the rear yard doesn't have to change again.
2: Exactly.
0: And so, but those are challenges that we like because they're worth every penny to the homeowner knowing, yeah, not only is this great today, but it works for tomorrow. All right, more when we return. You're home with Dean Sharp, the House Whisperer.
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3: Lala has weakened to a tropical storm after slamming the Big Island of Hawaii as a Category 1 hurricane. The National Hurricane Center says Lala's maximum sustained winds have dropped to about 70 miles per hour as it moves westward across the island chain. However, one death is being reported after someone tried to drive in hurricane-force winds. Morgan Chesky is in Hilo.
4: The emergency officials across the entire state are remaining on high alert, and because Lala is currently tracking to the south, we know that Maui could see its impact tomorrow, followed by Oahu and Kauai late Sunday and into Monday. The biggest threat here, Gaudi, remains that potential for absolutely devastating flash floods.
3: Thousands of customers are without power across the state, and all flights have been canceled. Officials in Indiana say six people are dead after storms caused flash flooding across the state. Five deaths were confirmed early Saturday after a record amount of rain caused streams and rivers to flood their banks across the state on Friday, causing Governor Mike Braun to request a presidential emergency declaration, which President Trump has granted. The Democratic National Committee has picked South Carolina to lead its presidential primaries. The party approved a list of six states to lead its early presidential contests after holding discussions at a meeting in Texas on Saturday. South Carolina will hold the first primary on January 22nd, followed by Nevada, New Hampshire, New Mexico, Michigan, and Virginia, all in February. Jean Smart and Ted Danson are among the stars being inducted into the TV Hall of Fame. The ceremony was held in downtown L.A. last week to honor individuals who've made extraordinary contributions to American television. Also inducted were South Park creators Trey Parker and Matt Stone, former 60 Minutes correspondent Ed Bradley, Netflix co-CEO Ted Sarandos, and documentary filmmaker Sheila Nevins. Ted Danson and his wife Mary Steenburgen also received the Bob Hope Humanitarian Award. I'm Lisa Carton.
1: KFI.
5: People enjoying the cooler weather in Southern California are bracing for the return of warmer than normal temps this week. Moderate heat risk is likely when things peak Tuesday through Friday, and triple-digit highs are possible by midweek in the inland valleys. Warmer ocean temperatures are bringing a surge of stingrays to Orange County beaches.
6: This year, more than 3,100 people have been stung at Bolsa Chica and Huntington State Beach. That's at least double the total for all of last year. At Huntington City Beach, 80 swimmers and surfers were injured by stingrays just last week. Last Friday, researchers from the Cal State Long Beach Shark Lab brought a net to Seal Beach. They collected a few hundred stingrays from just one area. I'm Daniel Martindale.
5: LA's Academy Museum of Motion Pictures is celebrating its fifth anniversary today with free admission. The museum says you don't need a ticket to join them for dancing, a movie screening, and access to exhibitions. They say you can just show up. That's the latest. I'm Rich Cassone.
7: KFI traffic starting in the San Fernando Valley, where you have Caltrans working on the West 101 Ventura Freeway. The right-hand lane closed for a tree removal project between Winnetka Avenue and DeSoto Avenue. 20 times in an hour from now, you do have reduced speeds approaching this cone zone starting at Tampa Avenue. 57 southbound before Arrow Highway, a pothole that opened up in the roadway has been patched up, so that problem has been taken care of, and no delays coming away from San Dimas on the South 57. 91 eastbound before Bellflower Boulevard, watch for a pickup truck with a flat tire. That truck's partially blocking the right-hand lane. Problems near LAX on the North 405 past Century Boulevard. An accident should be cleared from the three left-hand lanes, but you have a solid backup right now leaving the South Bay, starting at El Segundo Boulevard. In the Brea Canyon, 60 eastbound right at the 57, you have a stalled van in the left lane. And Caltrans working in Orange County. This is in the city of Orange on the North 55. The carpool lane shut down for maintenance between Catala and the 91 until 1 p.m. With Southern California's most accurate traffic reports, I'm Mike Morris.
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0: my friend, and welcome home. I am Dean Sharp, a.k.a. 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And we're talking kind of an overview of House Whisperer design philosophy for your benefit so that you can see the things that are essentially the pillars of approaching a design project for your home, with the ultimate goal not to make you a designer, but for you to get a real transformation out of your place. 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We want you to get the biggest result for every anxious worry about selecting this material or that material or what to do or where to do it or how to do it. And it all begins with really good design. Design matters most, as I said at the beginning of the program, as I say all the time. And we're fleshing that out for you so you understand it. And we're using our newly redesigned website as a kind of an outline for that conversation because Tina is here with me today. Say hello to people who just tuned in.
1: Welcome home.
0: 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It's just that simple. All right. We're in the section called The House Whisperer Way. We just want to wrap that up. And then we're going to pivot and go to the phones because it's mid-show and it's time to start taking calls. The last thing, the final pillar, the number five on this section is your house deserves you. More than anything, your house deserves you. We believe your house is quietly trying to move towards one thing, okay? You, if you're working at designing it properly. And that's because we believe your life is quietly trying to move toward one thing, and that's you becoming fully yourself. Now, it sounds a bit philosophical, but let's face it, we're all here, and we're all just trying to become better versions of ourselves. Some of that work is inward, and some of it, and this is really important to understand how design theory works with a home, some of the work of becoming truly yourself is not inward, right? An introspective life is rich, but it's only part of the story. Much of what modern brain science has taught us is that our understanding of who we are also comes from outside of us, in, reflected back to us by our relationships with other people and our relationship with nature and with the environments that we build for ourselves. So there's so much about, because we're social creatures, there's so much about our own identity that comes to us understandably when it's reflected back to us. We only first understand it when it's reflected back to us. And you can see that like in a toddler playing on a playground and they fall and they hurt themselves. And what do? Immediately look over to mom or dad, whoever is standing by the side of the playground. And if mom's jaw drops and has a look of panic on her face, then suddenly the kid starts to scream and cry. Why? Because, oh, this thing has happened to me. I look at the mirror that I'm looking for to teach me about myself. And she's indicating with her face that I should panic, because she's panicking. But if mom is like, got this, you know, smile on her face, and she's like, oh, did you fall down? All right, get up. Everything good? And the kid reacts very differently. Isn't that fascinating how we do that? And that never stops. This is what's important to know. That process of mirroring and getting bits of us reflected back to us so we understand us better, that never stops in life, ever. And part of that reflective process laps over onto the built environment, the things around us, the things that we build around us, reflects back. And so the house, a house, has the potential to be both a reflection and an active participant in that process, right? The spaces you move through every day, very simply, they either help or they make the journey harder than it needs to be. That's all there. I mean, that's the thing. So if you're living in a house that's never been designed for you and it's not happened so far, it's not like, you know, oh, it's making me somebody I don't want to be. It's just that, you know, on the road forward, it's either helping you or it's making it, you know, more tedious than it needs to be. And there's an argument right there for redesigning the home that you own for sure. And here's the challenge, though. The house wasn't designed to be a reflection of you. Okay, unless you just literally built a custom home, you're living in a house that was designed for somebody else or some other purpose or some other idea in mind. The house is not broken. It's just not yours yet. It's just not yours yet. And that's what kind of sums up the design process for us is transforming that ordinary house. An ordinary house is a house that's sort of just generically, there it is, designed for human beings. Like that illustration you gave earlier of the hotel room. It's just a space designed right. for people to sleep in.
1: Exactly. And it's pretty generic.
0: And it doesn't hurt. It's a nice hotel room. It doesn't hurt. But it's not you. And to live your life there day in and day out, it would start changing shape, right? Like a college dorm room after a few weeks starts taking on, you know, because posters go, you can't read, no kid can remodel their dorm room in college, but posters go up and things, you know, suddenly you walk in, you're like, oh, you know.
1: And you change the.
0: I can see Amber.
1: The bedding.
0: Amber lives here. Right?
1: Right.
0: So our built environments start taking on. It's like we toss things out of ourselves onto the walls. So that when we walk back into that space, those walls reflect back to us and remind us of who we are.
1: Right.
0: It's an interesting process, but it's real. And ultimately, that's what we're after. And so the last point on the five things every house deserves, number five, the big one, your house deserves you. Your house deserves you. You reflected in the very best, and even if it's something ambitious that you're aspiring to, it can be an aspirational you or the real you, and hopefully maybe a combination of the two. Not only the best of who you are, but the best of who you want to become. And the house sets itself up so that you've got the space to become that through the process. All right, when we return to this subject, let's move to Beyond Blueprints. I want Tina to tell you about why 3D design processes are so important to our process and we think to the 21st century remodel process. But when we come back from break, it's time to go to the phones. Here's the number, 1-800-833-2-ASK-DEAN. Yeah, that's our number. 833, the numeral 2, ask Dean. Anything you want to talk about your house today, we'll put our heads together. We'll get it figured out. There are calls on the board, but there's room for you. 833-2-ASK-DEAN. We'll go to the phones right after this. You're home with Dean Sharp, the House Whisperer.
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4: Partly cloudy, highs around 75 in Laguna Beach, upper 80s to 86 in Arcadia.
5: In the Inland Empire, 15 southbound before Ontario Avenue. This is where a vehicle crashed into the center divider median. That vehicle is now blocking one of the fast track lanes, and you're slow from Magnolia. Caltrans working on the West 91. The fast track lanes are shut down for maintenance between Green River Road and the 241 toll road. This project goes until 1 p.m. You're slow approaching the cone zone starting at the 71. Good news out of Diamond Bar, 60 eastbound at the 57. A stalled van cleared from the left lane. With Southern California's most accurate traffic reports, I'm Mike Morris.
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0: Sharp, the house whisperer, here to help you take your home to the next level. Thanks for joining us on the program today, my friend. It is mid-show, and it's time to go to the phones. We've got some calls on the board, but we've got room for you as well. The number to reach me, 833-2-ASK-DEAN, 833-2, and then you just spell out Ask Dean. 833-2-ASK-DEAN. We're talking design today on the program, but when it comes to calls, as always, you get to set the agenda. Nothing is off topic. Anything that's got you scratching your head about your home, you give me a call. We'll put our heads together and we will get it figured out. All right. With that, let's talk to Perry. Hey, Perry, welcome home.
1: Hello, Dean.
0: How are you, sir? How can I help you?
1: I'm fine. Can you hear me okay?
0: I can.
1: Great. A while back, you had talked about the whole house fans, and I had already installed those whole house fans, and it's great. I really enjoy those a lot, and I use them whenever the temperatures work for me. Also, what's happened just recently, 6 months ago maybe, you were talking about the vent guards on the attics and such. And my concern was, we live in a rural area, and I was concerned because of a lot of, you know, there's more dust than normal. And does those eventually get clogged up because of the finer mesh screens that go on that? And before I did that, I wanted to kind of go over that with you.
0: It's a really good question. That's a really good question. Does a amber resistant house vent get clogged up with just you know, like with rural dust and dirt and debris because it has a finer mesh? And so the answer is generally no. And here's the reason: if we were to do like a DIY, a lot of DIYers will retrofit their own vents just by putting a finer screen mesh on their roof vents, on their attic vents, as a way of knocking down embers. But most ember resistant vents don't use that theory of just a finer screen, because exactly what you're talking about, the kind of things that those get clogged up and get dirty and can get dusted over really easily. It's not that the mesh is super fine. The mesh on most are 1/8 of an inch, and that's a pretty big gap there. But it's the fact that there's more than one or two layers of mesh, and they are baffled or offset from each other. So the idea is that an ember comes in, and number one, it's not easy to get through the first layer of mesh. But even if it does, it hits the second layer through a baffle, and so the alignment, the physics of an ember shooting through like a bullet out of a gun, shooting through two holes directly in line with each other, is so, that's not how embers work. And so because the holes are misaligned with each other, that's really, and the baffling effect is what really shuts the embers down and makes them so dang efficient. And yet, the larger mesh size allows airflow to flow freely without constricting that, because you also can't put together an attic vent that is so constrictive of airflow that it destroys its purpose as an attic vent. It still has to be able to pass code requirements for the amount of attic ventilation you need. And by the way, that counts as free airflow space, not just the size of the vent opening. And so the really fine screen meshes significantly cut down on the amount of airflow. So that's not how they're typically built. And so it's rarely, in fact, I would say you might be the first caller who's ever even raised the question as to whether or not they get overly dirty. Now, from the outside of a house, the main concern is, you know, can you always, you know, take a blower or you know, take a brush or take a broom and you know, clean off your vents under your eaves? Sure, that's never a bad idea. But it has generally not been a concern.
1: Okay, yeah. I have 8 of these that are up on the roof, the dormer-type vents, and I was going to end up doing it myself. I've watched enough of it to where I feel comfortable that I can, you know, buy the the product and install it. So before I went through that exercise, I definitely wanted to have that, because that whole house fan is just, without question, probably one of the best investments I've done.
0: Absolutely. Absolutely. Whole house fans are huge, huge money savers and so effective of cooling the house at night. Perry, thank you so much for the call. We're up against a break. So when we come back, more of your calls. You're home with Dean Sharp, the House Whisperer.
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3: Tropical storm Lala is lashing Hawaii after being downgraded from a Category 1 hurricane. We get the latest from Lisa Taylor.
4: Lala has now been downgraded to a tropical storm with sustained winds of 70 miles per hour and is slowly moving past Hawaii's Big Island. Thousands of customers are without power across the state. Hawaii Governor Josh Green said Saturday he's urging residents to stay off the roads after a terrible car accident that caused a fatality in hurricane-force winds on the Big Island.
3: Senator Bill Cassidy is taking aim at President Trump's executive order focused on childhood vaccine schedules. Appearing on ABC's This Week, the Louisiana Republican called the action a stupid thing to do.
5: This is going to drive up the cost of your life, inconvenience you tremendously, and your child's getting six jabs, not two.
3: And President Trump is calling on senators to vote on a bill that would make daylight saving time permanent. The president also said changing clocks and watches twice yearly causes disruption and chaos. I'm Lisa Carton.
2: KFI.
6: A pipeline that would send gas from Texas to California is being given a green light by investors. Bruce Bullock at SMU's McGuire Energy Institute says that California refineries are closing.
7: It's just simply too expensive or too difficult to do business out there.
6: The Western Gateway Pipeline will send 230,000 barrels a day. People are reportedly using images of beloved Big Bear bald eagle Jackie, who recently died in a scam. The Ohio Raptor Center says they've seen merchandise being sold with Jackie's picture on it that claims proceeds from the sale will benefit the center. They make it clear that they don't sell merchandise related to individual patients and ask for support only through official channels. Disney's Tomorrowland is getting a makeover. Park officials made the announcement Saturday at the D23 convention in Anaheim and offered no details, but said they hope to transform Tomorrowland in time for Disney's 75th anniversary. That's the latest. I'm Rich Cassone.
8: KFI traffic, 405 northbound, just past Century Boulevard, an accident clearing from the right-hand lane of the roadway. You have reduced speeds on the north 405 from El Segundo Boulevard up to the 10 Santa Monica Freeway. Caltrans has the 110 southbound transition to the 91 eastbound shut down for a landscape project that goes until 1 p.m. We're not seeing any delays on the south 110, but the northbound side of the 110 slow going heading to downtown from Century Boulevard up to the 10 Santa Monica Freeway. With Southern California's most accurate traffic reports, I'm Mike Moore.
9: 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Nominate an outstanding public school teacher who goes above and beyond for students. They could be one of our $5,000 winners for classroom supplies and resources. 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

0: Steve Sharp, the House Whisperer, here to transform your ordinary house into an extraordinary home. Thanks for joining us on the program today. It is a lovely, warm, but not overly hot day here in Southern California. Sunny, and you know, it's a classic summer day. And so I hope you've got plans to get out and enjoy it today. We're going to get out a little bit after the show, head on down to Santa Monica to do a little biz, and then come back and just enjoy the afternoon right here in our own backyard, I think. A few chores also, but, you know, it is what it is. Part of living life on the weekend here. And if you are not in Southern California and listening to the show, which so many of you are, then I hope the weather is treating you half as well. Things have been pretty warm around here lately. And I think, are they warming up again or dry? Well, I think we're kind of in that zone. Hopefully, in just a few weeks, we'll be nosing into autumn. Fingers crossed. That's our goal, at least. All right. Enough of the weather report from the House Whisperer. We are taking calls right now before we get back to our design topic for the day. So I'm going to talk to Bill. Hey, Bill, welcome home.
1: Hello, Dean. Hello, Tina. I got a busted pipe in the backyard somewhere. And I'm wondering if there's any trick to finding out where it is busted at without digging. I got 500 or 600 feet of branches pipe in the backyard.
0: All right, so you got a sizable yard. Now, how do you know you got a busted pipe?
1: I can turn on the one valve, and the meter's still running.
0: Okay. So everything's off. Everything's off, and you know it's the you know it's the backyard irrigation, right? You've isolated the house from this issue?
1: Yes.
0: Okay.
1: Yeah, plus the front yard is isolated. So it starts on the side yard. That's where my branching heads into the back. And like I said, 500 or 600 feet. I'm on an acre out in Little Rock. So
0: okay. All right. So now let me ask you. So you see the meter still spinning. So that's with the valve off. The valve to that branch is off.
1: Yes. It goes across the front of the house, and I got one valve there, and that shuts off the whole backyard.
0: Okay, so if the backyard is shut off, if the irrigation for the back, because irrigation is not a standing system. Irrigation, in other words, irrigation doesn't have water standing in it. The water flows through the pipes after the valve turns on. So if you've turned the valve off to the backyard, and the meter is still showing a leak, a water expenditure, then it's not the backyard lines that are leaking.
1: If I open up that valve on the side of the house with all the other valves closed, the meter spins. So I can go up, I shut that one valve off, and it isolates the backyard.
0: Okay. All right. So now your irrigation lines back there, they're typically no more than about 18 inches down. That's usually the deepest that they get buried for rear yard, you know, for any kind of yard irrigation, the main feed lines.

0: the valve and actually, instead of water, run air at high pressure through the line. And because air makes a lot more noise, and so they can pick it up that way. And in worst case scenario, which has only happened twice in my career, worst case scenario where we had a weird pinhole leak in an irrigation line, a pinhole leak seeping but not really flowing, and as a result, you know, you just can't hear it. The detection equipment can't hear it with air or with the regular water rolling. Then we can do
1: this is a pretty big leak.
0: Okay, so those first two are going to work. Now, the third test would be, I'm just going to mention it because it's fun, is a light gas test, meaning that, again, they disconnect the line over at the valve, and they'll pump the line full of a harmless light gas like nitrogen. Is it nitrogen? And what else do they mix in there? I'm trying to remember what the other gas is, but it's a combination gas. And then they literally have a sniffer device that they can move through the yard and to detect where that gas is emanating up through the soil. It's pretty brilliant, and it always works. And so the moral of the story is, these days you call you could call your plumber and ask them if they do leak detection, but like out here in our area, we have some services that are specific. That's all they do is leak detection and identification. And so the equipment is great. The cost is low. It gets done fast. You get right to the problem, and you'll stop worrying about it.
1: Oh, yeah. Yeah, I didn't think of air pressure. Okay. I got some ideas.
0: Oh, yeah. It sounds like I just inspired Bill. He's like, listen, I got a compressor, and Bill, you do you, buddy. Just know that the good news is that you can find it. It can be found. It will not remain a mystery one way or the other. So think it through, and if you need to, call in the pros. They'll help you out. All right, y'all. When we come back, do we have any more calls on the board? Well, right now, we don't have any other calls on the board. If we get one during the break, we'll go to the phones. If not, we'll get back to our conversation on design. It's entirely up to you. The number to reach me, 833-2-ASK-DEAN, 833-2-ASK-DEAN. Your home with Dean Sharp, the House Whisperer.

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2: Clear and sunny, highs around 85 in La Palma, highs in the upper 70s to about 80 in Encino.
3: KFI traffic. We have a Caltrans project on the East 91 in Anaheim Hills. The fast track lanes are shut down for maintenance from the 55 to the 241 Pole Road. This goes until 1 p.m. today. You are slow approaching the cone zone starting at the 57 freeway. Today is the final day of the Orange County Fair in Costa Mesa. Now, if you're heading to the OC Fairgrounds right now, the 55 southbound is a good ride. And the North 55, that's clear sailing from the start of the freeway in Costa Mesa to the 91. With Southern California's most accurate traffic reports, I'm Mike Morris.
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0: House Whisperer. You know what? We're all about believe and receive around here. Not in the faith healer sense, just in the idea, like, you express the reality of what's going on and suddenly things change. So I had mentioned that at the end of the last segment that, for whatever reason, we didn't have any more calls on the board. So I was completely content to go back to talking about design. But of course, me mentioning it, now we have more calls than I can handle on the board in our last segment of calls here. So thank you. Thank you for listening and for responding. And it's never... You know, they taught me early on, don't ever say that you don't have calls, because then people get the impression that your show is not popular and that no one's listening. And I have, in my own special way, ignored that advice for the entire time we've been on the air, because I can't get around the fact that it's just like, hey, all right, so nobody else is calling in. We're going to get back to our other material. And then suddenly you find out, you know, it was just a glitch. It was a glitch in the matrix. All right. So I've got calls on the board. I now apologize to those who I'm not going to get to, but I want to talk to Diane. Hey, Diane, welcome home.
1: Hi, Dean. Thank you for taking my call.
0: You are very welcome. Thanks for calling in.
1: Okay, I have our home, first of all, is 51 years old, and we have a block wall between our property and our next-door neighbor, and that's in perfectly good shape. But there is a portion of block wall that juts out perpendicular to that block wall, and it supports an iron gate, wrought iron gate. And we have plants whose roots have grown and branches have grown so thick that they have forced that block wall mostly towards the middle and top of that out, so the gate no longer opens and closes. And I called a masonry company, and I was told it was probably too small a job for them to handle, and I don't know who to call.
0: That's one of those weird situations. All I can tell you is, okay, you called one masonry company. Call more.
1: Right.
0: That's my best advice, Diane. Call more. Because, okay, you've got a block wall. It's a fence, essentially. You know, it's made out of block, but it's a fence. It's not a retaining wall, which means it's hollow on the inside. Those blocks were not filled with rebar. If those blocks were filled with rebar and cement top to bottom, then it would have taken a really serious tree and tree root to actually push it over right. And push it out of place. So it's hollow. I talked about this a couple of weeks ago. Was it last week or coming in? Anyway, we had our fences episode, and in which garden walls that are made out of cinder block or slump stone are, you know, they're essentially fences that are just made out of masonry. In this case, you're going to need a mason to, you know, first of all, the tree roots have got to get pushed out of the way or cut back. And then you're going to need a mason to kind of rebuild it and to re-secure it. Maybe this time, since it's such a small section, maybe put some rebar in it and pour it full. Since there is a gate attached to it, it should be ideally a little bit more rigid than the rest of the wall anyway, because even the act of the gate closing and opening kind of puts a little bit of shock, a little shock wave into the fence. So it would behoove you, and it wouldn't be very much more just to actually secure it up nice and solid this time. But the unique situation you're in is in that gap. It's not a huge project, and it's not a little DIY project either. Not something that, you know, you could address or that a typical handy person could address. You could find out if a handy person has masonry skills, but in that situation, I wouldn't turn toward a handyman service. I would actually just call a mason, and the key is that you're going to have to, you know, plead your heart before the court and say listen, that, you know, I really need somebody to come. I know it's a small job, but I really, really need, you know, fit me in. It's also not an emergency, so just fit me in sometime in the schedule in the next couple of months. But please come out and take a look at this and you know, fix my gate and this little section of wall for me. You'll find somebody. I'm confident you'll find, but you may have to make three or four calls before you find the mason who's got the time in between their larger jobs to do it. But they'll do it. They'll do it for you. You're just going to have to work a little harder.
1: Not a general contractor, definitely. No, because masons,
0: yeah, because a general. Now, I'm not ruling it out. If you know a general contractor who's a friend who could do you a solid, but the point is, they're going to call their mason.
1: Right.
0: So right. Either way, you might as well go direct to the source, because the general contractor has a team of subcontractors that work for them. You know, every once in a while, you'll find a general contractor who was a mason to begin with. It's like, well, that was my first calling, so sure, I can do that. We're not ruling out the possibility. Most general contractors started out as carpenters or framers or things like that and then got their license. But you can approach general contracting license from any trade direction. But generally speaking, most of them don't start as masons. So you might get lucky, but even if you call the general contractor who themselves doesn't have direct masonry skill, that means that they're going to call a mason, and so it's two steps instead of one. So just fish around a little bit more, be patient, knowing that it's not an emergency situation, and I'm confident you'll find somebody to get it fixed up for you, but you're going to have to do a little bit more of the footwork up front.
1: Okay, well, thank you so much. Thanks for your help. That was my initial thought, and
0: yeah.
1: I just didn't know if it is a job that anybody will want to tackle as a mason.
0: Yeah, well, I'll tell you this. I've been around masonry my entire career. I can tell you exactly how it's done. I can tell you how I can see when it's not being done properly, and I can tell you when it's being done well just by standing and watching the work. But as far as laying brick and laying block myself, nope, not going to do it. Not touching that with a 10-foot pole, because as simple, and I don't mean to demean it, in fact, just the opposite, as simple as the process is, it's like stack the block, lay the mortar, stack the other block, clean the mortar line. That's a very simple process to explain. Doing it well is one of those 10,000 hours of mastery things, and I just don't have the time in to do it well, so I'm not going to do it. And so that's why I'm telling you, I would call a mason. I want you to call a mason too. Diane, okay. Thank you for
1: thanks
0: your
1: so
0: call,
1: much.
0: My friend. Thank you so much. And thanks for calling in late in the third quarter of the game and keeping us going. All right, y'all. When we come back, on to our conversation of design principles, your home with Dean Sharp, the House Whisperer.
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3: Tropical storm Lala is lashing Hawaii after being downgraded from a Category 1 hurricane. We get the latest from Lisa Taylor.
4: Lala has now been downgraded to a tropical storm with sustained winds of 70 miles per hour and is slowly moving past Hawaii's Big Island. Thousands of customers are without power across the state. Hawaii Governor Josh Green said Saturday he's urging residents to stay off the roads after a terrible car accident that caused a fatality in hurricane-force winds on the Big Island.
3: Senator Bill Cassidy is taking aim at President Trump's executive order focused on childhood vaccine schedules. Appearing on ABC's This Week, the Louisiana Republican called the action a stupid thing to do.
5: Now, this is going to drive up the cost of your life, inconvenience you tremendously, and your child's getting six jabs, not two.
3: Trump said the order would split the childhood MMR vaccine for measles, mumps, rubella into three shots. The order would also push for all childhood immunizations to be administered at separate medical visits instead of one. President Trump is calling on senators to vote on a bill that would make daylight saving time permanent. In a post on Truth Social, Trump wrote that more sun later in the day is better, including for fighting crime. The president also said changing clocks and watches twice yearly causes disruption and chaos. The bill proposes making daylight saving time the permanent standard time nationwide. The House approved the legislation last month. A suspect is in custody following a shooting that wounded five people at Virginia State University early Saturday. The 19-year-old suspect was arrested about 12 hours later after he was found hiding in a closet in a campus residence hall. Police say the suspect is not a student at the university. The five victims were taken to nearby hospitals where one was listed in critical condition. A new survey says nearly half of American workers believe they will never be able to fully retire. The survey from Thrivent found only 58% of workers think they'll have enough money to retire on time. I'm Lisa Carton.
2: KFI.
6: A business in Los Angeles has been looted following a street takeover. The owners of a liquor store in Bellflower say dozens of people smashed their windows, trashed a counter, and looted during a street takeover early Saturday. Last weekend, two AutoZone stores in Los Angeles were looted after takeovers. Grizzly bears will not be roaming California anytime soon.
7: California lawmakers killed a plan that would have reintroduced grizzly bears to the state. The proposal would have tapped the California Department of Fish and Wildlife to come up with a plan to bring the apex predators back into California. The Assembly Appropriations Committee dumped the idea before any discussion or any public comment. The proposal had been called controversial, and state farmers were public with their concerns of grizzlies killing livestock. I'm Jason Campadonia.
6: The Dodgers host Milwaukee today for the last game of their four-game series, and the Giants finish up a three-game series at home versus Colorado. That's the latest. I'm Rich Cassone.
8: KFI traffic, 15 southbound before Ontario Avenue. An earlier accident completely cleared off the roadway. This is where a vehicle crashed into the center divider wall. You still have reduced speeds, though, leaving Corona on the 15 south from Magnolia down to Temesco Canyon. 405 northbound past Century Boulevard, a serious accident still clearing from the right-hand lane. You do have reduced speeds on the north 405, leaving the South Bay from El Segundo Boulevard up to the 10 Santa Monica Freeway. Caltrans wrapping up working on the west 101. The right-hand lane was closed all morning long for a tree removal project between Winnetka Avenue and DeSoto Avenue. Crews should be picking up the cones right about now. West 101, though, a slow ride leaving Encino from White Oak down to Winnetka. 10 eastbound before the 60, right at the East LA interchange, a vehicle crashed into the right shoulder wall, so the slow lane is now blocked. On to Cerrito, 605 southbound transition to the 91 eastbound is a hit-and-run situation partially blocking the connector road. 5 southbound, a slow ride from the East LA interchange to the 605. With Southern California's most accurate traffic report, I'm Mike Morris.
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And today on the show, we're talking about these very principles. 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You can find it if you've got the opportunity with a tablet or a phone or a computer sitting around you. You can go and you can follow along with us, because we redesigned the website. Tina redesigned the website beautifully. And we decided to include some of our basic fundamental design theory on the site, so that people who are visiting really get a sense of what sets us apart as designers. And we're using that as an outline for you today to understand what those principles are, not to get a design job from you, but to understand better how it is that good design really can transform the house and how you approach it. Tina is going to be back in here in just a second or two. She stepped out for a moment, but we're going to move ahead and talk about another section on the site that I absolutely adore. It's called Beyond Blueprints. And we've got a little video there to play to actually show you in live what we're talking about. But it has to do with how design has evolved here in the 21st century. There was a time back in the olden days when we would literally be drawing sketches. And, you know, the word blueprints actually comes from the machines that would actually make large format plans, and they were blue, and the lines were white on them. So that's where blueprint comes from. Nobody does blueprints anymore. Literally, no one does blueprints. We still use it as a generic term for the kind of thing we're talking about. But yeah, that's a thing of the past. It's sort of a vestigial name attached onto this whole category. It's kind of like describing a car with horsepower. We still do that, right? Yeah, like, oh, this engine has horsepower. Really? Is that 500 horses? Literally is the same as this car? I don't think it really equates anymore, but you know, we still use the term. Anyway, we've gone way beyond blueprints, and that's what this title of the this section of the website is titled. A floor plan or a mood board. Okay, so those two terms right there capture both the architect and the decorator, right? So everything from architecture all the way to decor. A floor plan and a mood board. You know what a mood board is, right? It used to literally be a foam core board that we would set up, and we would have certain colors displayed on it for you, and certain fabrics and certain materials that we think, oh, here's a sample of the bathroom tile and the flooring for the hallway and so on. That's a mood board. These are all tools, and they were all good in their day in order to help
clients visualize how things go together and how the project is going to look. But they don't stand a chance. They're like a candle in the wind compared to what can happen today. And I've said this again and again and again, that if you are vetting a design firm these days, and I'm sorry for you older, old school architects and designers out there who haven't made this this journey across into this particular technology. I'm sorry. I don't mean to be pushing you aside, but honestly, if you are still just working off of two-dimensional blueprints and asking your clients to try and imagine what a three-dimensional room space looks like, you're basically, it's a heavy lift, okay? The average person is not trained to look at a two-dimensional floor plan and imagine the implications of what that room looks like in all three dimensions. And the reason why that is so significant is that today, in today's world, we can do exactly that. We live in the age of the three-dimensional architectural CAD walkthrough, okay? CAD is the basic structure in which architectural drawings are created, and 3D CAD programs are the cutting edge of that. And that's something that Tina and I rely on heavily, because we're asking our clients to embrace the experience of a room and trust us that we're creating that. And we collaborate, more importantly, with our clients. If you're just going off and doing a design and you just sell a design at the end to a client, that's one thing. But that's not our approach. We want to work with you and fine-tune the experience before the first nail goes in the wall, before anybody picks up a tool, long before the contractor ever shows up. I want you having the confidence that you have already walked through the new house, walked into every room, looked into every corner, looked at it from every angle. That's what 3D CAD design can do. Before you take bids, before you break ground, you and everyone involved have already seen the project room by room and know exactly what you are getting and getting into. And so we're going to talk about this right after the break. I'm going to get Tina in here, and we will discuss why this is of such benefit, both financially for the whole project, as far as clarity of vision for everyone in dealing with your contractors, and everything in between. 3D walkthrough CAD design, it is the way design should happen in the 21st century, until we move to the, I guess we're all just walking in virtual reality stuff. But this is as close as it gets, and it's important. More on it right after this. You're home with Dean Sharp, The House Whisperer.

0: high traffic. Good news near LAX, 405 northbound past Century Boulevard. An accident cleared from the right-hand lane and off the freeway. You have reduced speeds, though, still on the north 405 from the 105 up to the 10. Speaking of the 10, eastbound side of the 10 before the 60 at the East LA interchange, a crash cleared from the right-hand lane. Caltrans has the 60 westbound transition to the south 605 shut down for a pavement project, and this project goes until tomorrow around 5 a.m. With Southern California's most accurate traffic reports, I'm Mike Morris.
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0: And we're back. Dean Sharp, the House Whisperer, here to help you take your home to the next level. Thanks for joining us on the program. I'm chuckling because I just got a weather update here. Got an email that just came in from Kevin Daniels of Sheboygan, Wisconsin. Kevin is in Sheboygan, Wisconsin. He says, oh, by the way, it's 87 degrees and high humidity here in Sheboygan. Oof. I'm doing yard work. I'm fixing a couple of things on the garage. Listen to the show. Fixing things with Milwaukee tools because he's a Wisconsin boy. Good for him. He says, then I'm going to go watch the Brewers and the Dodgers play.
1: Go Dodgers.
0: Go. Shh, well, of course, go Dodgers. But the Brewers have been... They're the team. They're in first place.
1: I know.
0: They took it from us. And now they've been kicking our butt. Well, today is game four, right? Yeah. So we'll see. We'll see if we even out the series. 50-50. That's the best we can do at this point. And remain behind them.
1: Actually, I think they're two games ahead, so I'm not sure we...
0: That's what I'm saying. We would even the series, and we would still be a game behind
1: them.
0: So there you go. Good job, Brewers. Okay. Kudos where it's deserved. He says he's got to fly back to New York City this week. And he says, I have various things KFI has that Michelle Cube has sent me, including a House Whisperer shirt. So there,
1: Michelle, look at that. So, great.
0: So there's a House Whisperer shirt in Sheboygan, Wisconsin right now.
1: I love that.
0: Doing yard work. There you go. Thanks for the weather update, Kevin. All right. So we're talking about design stuff, and we're using the newly remodeled House Whisperer website as kind of an outline for this conversation. And we got to this part beyond blueprints. I already kind of set this up last segment. Now Tina's back in studio with me. You know, blueprints aren't the thing anymore, and it's the 21st century. And honestly, my opinion is that a design firm is not doing their clients, if they're a collaborative firm, meaning that you really work hand in hand with your client, and that means that the client really needs to see what's happening in order to materially contribute, okay? Not just guess. And we don't put clients who are not experts at looking at two-dimensional plans or a mood board and imagining how that looks in an entire room. We don't put them in that position to have to basically do what they're not trained to do. And so you and I lean heavily on three-dimensional CAD technology, not because, you know, tech is the future. It's not that. It's just the fact that this helps. It helps amazingly. It makes a huge difference because we can build an entire house and let our clients walk through it room for room, look around in it with them, and have them comment. And the degree of detail is sort of endless. There's always a cutoff point in every job where, okay, we've put enough detail in. We don't have to detail it anymore in order to get the job done. But talk to us about what, you know, your feelings of why 3D walkthroughs are so important.
1: Well, most people can't visualize. You know, you describe to them, oh, I think we should do this here and do that there. And it sounds nice, but they really don't know until they see it. And it's not just a matter of looking. So many people are handed, like you said, I mean, we call them blueprints, but they're like a floor plan. And so they're looking down on a piece of paper that has boxes, you know, and this is the family room and this is the kitchen and bedrooms. And okay, that looks fine. But, you know, we had a client that had that done for them. That's the only way that their architect worked. And we looked at it and we said, this doesn't work. There's no way, you know, and so we said, do you want us to build it so that we can show you in three dimensions what it's actually going to look like?
0: And the reason we said it didn't work, just to clarify, was that you and I were extrapolating it into 3D in our heads.
1: Right.
0: And we were seeing that, oh, wait, no, there's problems with this. But they weren't seeing that because it wasn't apparent.
1: Yeah, because if you just look at it on a piece of paper, it looks like, okay, that makes sense. But when we actually built it and they walked through it and we showed them, this is what, because we built it as designed and we said, this is what it looks like. And they were shocked. I mean, one of the things was like a laundry room that was in this weird angled corner and there was no way that you could even stand in the room.
0: Right.
1: So it's really important to be able to see it in three dimensions.
0: And the amount of detail that we can put in, the amount of information, not only detail, like, do you, you know, a client has a set of furniture. They're not planning on replacing it. They want that centered in and they want the room to work with that furniture. We can put that furniture in the new design room.
1: Absolutely.
0: We can show you how it works with that. We can plot in. Well, you know what? I'm going to save this one. How about its location on planet Earth and the way that the sun plays with every single room? Let's talk about that on the other side. You hang tight. 3D design software and the difference it makes for your project. We'll talk about it more. You're home with Dean Sharp, the House Whisperer.
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3: Tropical storm Lala is lashing Hawaii after being downgraded from a Category 1 hurricane. Honolulu's emergency management director, Randy Collins, urged residents to take this storm seriously as it impacts Hawaii's largest city.
4: The next 12 to 18 hours are going to be the most critical for the island of Oahu. We've already seen some level of impacts from the wind event that we are experiencing, and we expect that to grow, and we expect that to see more.
3: Governor Josh Green says one person died in a storm-related car accident and officials are urging people to stay off the roads. Ukraine has bombarded Moscow with an aerial attack of 600 drones. Moscow's regional governor said one person was killed today when a drone fell on a residence, and officials say several more died in two other regions. Russia counterattacked with several missiles and over 100 drones. Ukrainian President Volodymyr Zelensky says several people were killed in the attack. One drone shot down by a Spanish fighter jet. I'm Lisa Carton.
2: KFI.
5: A pipeline that would send gas from Texas to California is being given a green light by investors. Bruce Bullock at SMU's McGuire Energy Institute says that California refineries are closing.
6: It's just simply too expensive or too difficult to do business out there.
5: The Western Gateway Pipeline will send 230,000 barrels a day. People are reportedly using images of beloved Big Bear bald eagle Jackie, who recently died in a scam. The Ojai Raptor Center says they've seen merchandise being sold with Jackie's picture on it that claims proceeds from the sale will benefit the center. They make it clear that they don't sell merchandise related to individual patients and ask for support only through official channels. Disney's Tomorrowland is getting a makeover. Park officials made the announcement Saturday at the D23 convention in Anaheim and offered no details, but said they hope to transform Tomorrowland in time for Disney's 75th anniversary. That's the latest. I'm Rich Cassone.
7: KFI traffic near Cal State Fullerton, 57 southbound past Yorba Linda Boulevard, and Axton is clearing from the center divider. South 57, slow going, leaving Brea from Lambert Road down to Nutwood. The Dodgers host the Milwaukee Brewers starting at 110. Now, if you're heading to Dodger Stadium right now, it's a little slow on the north 110 from Vernon Avenue up to Stadium Way. 101 southbound, a slow ride right now from Western Avenue to the 4 level. 5 southbound, Golden State Freeway, reduced speeds from the 2 Glendale Freeway to Stadium Way. With Southern California's most accurate traffic reports, I'm Mike Morris.
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0: 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You can follow along if you like just by going there. As kind of the rough outline for today's conversation, I've got Tina in studio with me all morning long. What a treat that is for everyone, especially me. Just to have your face across the table from me the whole time. So let's just wrap up real quick our this conversation about the benefit of 3D blueprints, 3D walkthroughs on rooms. And we're not talking about stills. We're talking about being able to actually move through a space, look at it from every angle, anywhere. It's like, oh, well, what does a room look? What does the living room look like if I'm standing behind the cooktop in the kitchen? Well, let's walk over there and turn around and look at it. And we can actually literally see it. Also very important is the fact that we can see it day or night. Okay, we can turn off the lights outside. We can set the sun and look at just what the lighting is doing inside the
1: shadows
0: room.
1: And how light comes in windows.
0: We can put your art on the wall so that we're looking at your stuff. But yeah, how light comes in the windows. Critical factor in positioning windows, size of windows, vistas out of windows. And that's another thing that that a good 3D walkthrough architecture can do, a CAD architecture can do. We can literally put in, and it only takes a couple of minutes to input your latitude and longitude of your house, your specific location on planet Earth. And then with the north arrow pointing correctly on the plans, we can then predict and analyze the light coming in through windows at any time of day, any day of the year, period. So if you want to know exactly what the family room is going to look like at 8 o'clock on Christmas morning, 2026 in your home, then we can show you exactly where the sun is going to be coming in, where the shadows are going to be, and so on. It is an invaluable tool, especially like in rear yard landscape as well. We'll place a tree and show you shade. So often, I'm arguing for trees as shade structures instead of building shade structures, right?
1: Right.
0: And that's honestly an argument that I probably lose more than half the time with most people, because everybody's so committed to like, I want to build a pergola, you know, and then people complain, oh, now I have to take care of my pergola and I got to repaint my pergola. And it's like, why don't you just plant a feature tree? Let it do the job. But to show somebody in the plans, to show somebody a feature tree and see where the canopy of this full-grown tree throws its shade, that's when I start to win those arguments, because they're like, that's gorgeous. And
1: not to mention, I know we're not talking about trees specifically, but when you plant a tree versus building a pergola, you're also getting the benefit of cooling down your yard, not just with shade, but the fact that trees provide temperature change.
0: They do. They, through transpiration, they have a cooling factor that a built structure, which is a dead structure, a static structure, cannot achieve. And so tree shade is cooler than built patio cover shade, period. Just is. That's the science of it. So anyway, there is no end to the value of 3D full color walkthrough plans. Now,
1: you can take a look at our website. We have a little sample of, you know, what it can look like.
0: The video.
1: To walk through.
0: Yeah, I mentioned that when you weren't here,
1: oh,
0: boss.
1: Sorry.
0: No. But let's use that as a segue, because the last bit of the website that I want to talk about is just touch on some of the FAQs, because you've put together a stellar FAQ page, frequently asked questions. The very first one, just kind of hoping to, head off important questions. Is the Beyond Blueprints video actually what a design walkthrough looks like? Is it?
1: Yes.
0: It actually is. It is an animated video, but it's not an animation created, you know, it's not a Hollywood show animation, whatever. That's literally right out of the software program that we use, generating that animation. And a design walkthrough is not an animation that where you have to just settle for what the video shows you. The video is just demonstrating the fact that we can walk through, we can stop anywhere, we can look up, we can look down, we can look all around, we can crouch down and look in a corner, we can hover at the ceiling and look down, We can literally be anywhere in the space looking at anything from any angle. That is honestly a sample of the

Yeah, and to be clear, I mean, we're not poo-pooing this idea that, you know, architects have a certain style, right? I mean, they're famous for it. You know, Frank Lloyd Wright had a certain style, right? Frank Gehry has a certain style, right? I'm pretty sure Frank... Eichler had, you know, and on and on and on, right? The and so if that's the kind of home you're looking for, make sure the desire the designer you're hiring is, you know, is versed in that style. 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We listen carefully. We try and get under your skin. 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Every project is a custom fit to how you actually live or aspire to live. Style is simply a decision that kind of flows out of your house, your property, and your life. And we help discover that for you and with you. It's a really cool experience. All right. We're going to take a quick break. And when we come back, we're going to wrap up this conversation and some closing thoughts for you today. Don't go anywhere. You're home with Dean Sharp, The House Whisperer.

0: high traffic problems in Encino, West 101, just beyond Balboa Boulevard. It's a two-vehicle wreck taking up the slow lane. West 101, you're slow from the 405 down to Winnetka. In Palmdale on the Antelope Valley Freeway, 14 southbound before Rancho Vista Boulevard, a three-vehicle collision is clearing from lanes. That's causing it back up to Avenue N, as in Nancy. And Caltrans has a 605 southbound transition to the 60 westbound shut down for a paving project until early tomorrow. With Southern California's most accurate traffic reports, I'm Mike Morris.
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0: to the House Whisper, here to help you take your home to the next level. Thanks for joining us on the program today. Here we are at the end of another 3 hours together. It just flies by. 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I think when it comes to custom homes, I think they do. We were taking a look at our website and using it as an outline, housewhisperdesign.com. Feel free to visit, search all around through it. I think you'll enjoy it. And it illustrates the things that we've been discussing today. I was just kind of right at the end here, moving through the FAQs here. Here's a question. And again, that kind of leads off the whole 3D blueprint thing, the 3D walkthrough. And let me say this really quick. I would be loath not to mention this. The 3D walkthroughs also serve another critical, critical, practical function. And that is that you show a contractor a space, a room, a concept. And there's no questions now as to what this thing, what your expectation is of what the space ends up looking like. There's no guesswork. And you want to, trust me, as a builder, I'm telling you this. You want to remove every possible question from the mind of your contractor, because I like to say this, question marks are only one little squiggly away from a dollar sign. Just think about it, just like vroom, complete that and you got a dollar sign. So in other words, builders, if they don't know, if they're not clear as to how the thing is going to turn out, you're asking them to guess. They're going to guess high. If they know what they're doing from a business perspective, they're going to guess high. And you can just hear the cash register ringing, cha-ching, in the background. They will guess high because they don't want to underbid your project. And so the best thing you can do for you, for your budget, and for your builder is hand them images and say, see the family room here? Yeah, that's not a guess. This is exactly what I'm expecting it to look like. And they get to make plans accordingly, which means the edge of their bid will be sharpened nicely. It will be accurate, and you're going to get what you expect to get. And you can also hold them to account. And you're like, listen, there was never a question. You had these drawings, you had these images, these high-res rendering photographs, long before you started on the project. That's what we want it to look like. That's what we expect it to look like. So there's a level of accountability there that is really, really valuable. The last thing I wanted to touch on is, here's an FAQ that Tina put in there that's valuable. You're based in Southern California. Do you design projects outside the area or out of state? Now, this may sound like House Whisperer, direct question, but the fact of the matter is you've got a lot of freedom these days when it comes to looking for a design firm. You don't just have to, you live in Torrance. I got to find a designer who's in Torrance because they have to be here and visit my house a lot. And the fact that we're in the 21st century changes that fact. We do design all over Southern California and
1: all over the country.
0: All over the country. We've got we've had projects in New Mexico. We've got a project in a new house build in Kentucky right now. Okay. Now, yeah, at some point, a site visit, gets built into what has to happen. But strangely enough, or maybe not surprisingly, with Zoom calls and Teams calls and video conferencing, and the fact that these design walkthroughs can be done live online from one computer screen to another, The fact of the matter is, even when we have projects right here in town, we've got a project right here in town that's literally a 6-minute drive from our home, from our studio. And we've got this project in Kentucky. The site visits are not very different from each other, honestly, in frequency at all. And so it's totally viable. And I tell you that so that you know that you don't have to confine your search for a good design firm to just the town that you live in. You can stretch out, because if they're using this kind of technology, taking it advantage of it, then your designer can be from just about anywhere, as long as they're the right designer. What do you think?
1: I think that's very accurate.
0: Have we covered it enough here?
1: I think so. And if people have more questions, you know, they can reach out.
0: Yeah. All right. I'm going to leave you this thought today. Here's kind of a summing up of it all. I assume that you know who the master composer John Williams is, right? If you're alive today. The man who gave us the music for Jaws and Star Wars and Indiana Jones, E.T., Harry Potter, and the list goes on and on. The greatest compliment that I have ever heard given of John Williams' compositions are that they feel inevitable. I love that word, inevitable. Meaning, once you hear one, like the theme music to Indiana Jones, something inside you simply acknowledges, yep, that's Indy's music. Yeah. And as if there simply cannot be any other music for Indiana Jones. And we all feel that way. There is no other Indiana Jones music except that music. It was inevitable. That's an amazing gift, right? Perhaps the greatest compliment we've ever received as designers was similar. A client of ours in New Mexico recently just said, it felt like talking about the process, it felt like an excavation, like they were helping us find something that was already there. That is like the greatest compliment you could ever give us. For us, that's the whole job, because a house is not a blank page. It never was. Every house you've ever walked into was trying to say something about how you should gather and how you should rest and how you should eat. And most of those messages don't quite fit because they weren't planned with you specifically in mind. And because they don't fit, you either settle or you go looking somewhere else. You scroll, you shop, or maybe you decide to move. But the answer was more often than not right there the whole time. The answer to the question, how do you transform an ordinary house into an extraordinary home, is you. You bring you into the factor. You're the extraordinary thing. You're the one-of-a-kind miracle of life. And if you give yourself permission to get to know you, and if you give us permission to get to know you, then with a little creativity, your house can feel inevitable. The answers are perhaps buried behind a wall that somebody put up in 1978 for reasons that nobody remembers, or sitting in the dead corner of a backyard that you wrote off years ago, but the answers are there. Tina says it best. She says, every space in a home is a chance to make art that real people live real lives inside of. Another client put it this way. We don't feel like we're living in someone else's story anymore. We're taking the lead in our own story. And that is what all this design theory is actually all about. Not making your house impressive, to make it yours. And in the ongoing story of your life, it's about handing you back the pen. We passionately design custom homes because we love passionately custom people. And having the courage to believe your story can be just that. And we will meet you there, and we'll help you get busy building yourself a beautiful life. Everybody, enjoy your Sunday afternoon. We will see you right back here next weekend.
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3: Lala's making an impact. I'm Eileen Gonzalez, live from the KFI 24-hour newsroom. Tropical storm Lala is pounding Hawaii with heavy rain and strong winds after narrowly missing the Big Island. Forecasters downgraded Lala from a Category 1 hurricane overnight, but warned some parts of the Big Island could get as much as 35 inches of rain, raising the threat of dangerous flooding and mudslides. ABC's Melissa Adan says Lala continues to make its way out to sea, and residents on Hawaii's Big Island are left to weather out the heavy rain and high winds that are left behind.
4: Swollen rivers surging, at least one person dead.
5: This is a very serious storm.
4: The governor declaring a state of emergency and deploying 180 National Guardsmen across the islands. Airports in Hilo and Kona shut down. Ports and schools closed.
3: A flash flood warning now covers all of Oahu. Flights between Southern California and Hawaii are beginning to move again after Tropical Storm Lala caused cancellations over the weekend. FlightAware shows flights leaving LAX for Kona, Maui, and Kauai after more than a dozen Hawaii-bound flights were canceled earlier. Lala passed just south of the Big Island overnight, forcing airports in Hilo and Kona to close temporarily. Travelers should still check with the airlines for delays or cancellations before heading to the airport. Iran is rejecting President Trump's strategy to make the Strait of Hormuz a territory of the United States. Iranian Deputy Foreign Minister Kazem Garabadi posted online the waterway cannot be seized by tweet and for Trump to stop his delusions. ABC's Martha Raddatz says another Iranian official came out with a furious response, calling Trump criminal and featherheaded.
6: The head of Iran's judiciary said basically that Iran is the owner and ruler of the Strait of Hormuz, called President Trump a couple of names about that. And as far as we know, there is still no end in sight. They are still trying to negotiate. The Navy is still blockading the strait.
3: The Strait of Hormuz is also under jurisdiction of Oman. There are some changes on the road to the White House. The DNC voted Saturday to finalize a new order of states for the 2028 presidential nominating process. ABC Stephen Portnoy says New Hampshire could still try to go first, testing whether the DNC would seat the state's delegates.
7: It could pose a challenge for Democratic candidates. It's likely to be a wide open contest on both sides. And both parties have tried to put New Hampshire and Iowa in play in the general election.
3: Iowa Democrats are pushing back, saying the new plan is a mistake. L.A. County Supervisor Catherine Barger says the Antelope Valley is being used as a dumping ground for sexually violent predators.
8: Barger says a hearing next month will decide if convicted sex offender Harold Wachter will be placed in the AV.
9: It's going to be the fourth placement in 5 years in a community that represents just 4% of the county's population.
8: Barger says the process for releasing the state's highest risk offenders is broken.
9: You have a private company contracted to find placements for these predators, and all roads seem to always come back to the Antelope Valley. So my question is, why?
8: Barger says written comments opposing Wachter's placement in the Antelope Valley are being accepted till August 26th. Michael Crozier, KFI News.
3: With the new school year just getting underway, the LA Unified School District is still facing a severe budget crisis.
10: Job cuts, unpaid furloughs, and school closures have all been floated. Aaron Garth Smith, Director of Education Reform at the Reason Foundation, says they're not just likely, they're necessary.
11: The fact of the matter is that they have too many school buildings for their declining student population. Many of their buildings are half empty, and they have way too many staff for their student population as well.
10: How bad is it from 1 to 10? He says 10 almost before I finish the question.
11: It's a national model for how not to manage your school district finances. And really, it's a warning sign for school districts across the country, right, in terms of fiscal mismanagement and misplaced priorities.
10: Mark Rauner, KFI News.
3: A rescue pug named Ginny Lou is officially the world's ugliest dog. Judges crowned her the winner of the 50th annual World's Ugliest Dog Contest at the Sonoma County Fair in Santa Rosa this weekend. The contest highlights unusual rescue dogs that might otherwise have a hard time getting adopted. One woman traveled from Poland with Clara, her 12-year-old Chinese crested, and says she didn't enter the contest to win.
12: If we inspire anyone here to adopt, do not shop, or, you know, take a look on this unique dog in different ways, we already won.
3: The first place winner takes home a $5,000 prize. A crash has cleared on the 57 in Fullerton.
13: It was on the southbound side of the 57 past your Belinda Boulevard. An accident has indeed cleared from the center divider area and off the freeway. South 57, though, very slow from Lambert Road down to Orangethorpe. Also in OC, 55 northbound, the carpool lane is shut down for maintenance, Caltrans maintenance, mind you, between Catella and the 91, and this project's going to go for another hour. No delays heading through Villa Park in the city of Orange on the North 55 freeway. The Angels host the Kansas City Royals starting in an hour from now in Anaheim. The Halo's been playing some great baseball of late. Expect delays heading to Angel Stadium on the 57 northbound between the Orange Crush and Catella. You'll also find slowing on the surface streets leading to the Big A, especially State College Boulevard and Catella. Newhall Pass on the 5 northbound before the 14 is a stalled delivery van. Some deliveries are going to be late. That van is taking up the middle lanes and you're backed up to the 405 in the San Fernando Valley. Speaking of the 14, southbound side before Rancho Vista Boulevard, a three-vehicle crash is clearing from lanes. With Southern California's most accurate traffic reports, I'm Mike Morris.
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22: 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I'm Heather Brooker. Happy Sunday, friends. What a relief it has been these past few days to have a little bit cooler temperatures. I think maybe we're over the hump. I always feel like we get a little bit of a heat snap in like September again, but it certainly has been absolutely beautiful weather over these past few days. So I hope you're out and about with friends, enjoying this gorgeous weather wherever you are. And thanks for taking us along with you. So I just realized the other day, I was looking at my calendar, doing some planning for upcoming shows for KFI Live. And I realized we're not going to have any more live shows for most of the rest of the year because of the Chargers football schedule. I think there's only maybe one or two more live shows for the entire rest of the fall for KFI Live. And I had so many stories planned and so many people I wanted to interview and things I wanted to cover. And I just realized, I was like, oh, well, I guess I won't be doing that. We'll have to maybe put a pin in that and come back to those stories if they're still, you know, relevant or interesting. But anyway, that just sort of dawned on me that, you know, this is going to be one of our last shows for a while. But don't worry, I'm still here for you for now, and I'm so glad that you're here with me. We've got a great show coming up today. We're going to be talking about the Altadena Bust a Move initiative. This is an interesting way that the Altadena Brick by Brick organization, a nonprofit organization, is helping to restore old homes and give them to people in the Eaton who've been victims of the Eaton fire. and help them save money out there, which is something they desperately need. Also, Disney's Beauty and the Beast just opened at the Pantages Theater, and it is stunning. It is an incredible production, and I am going to talk to Mrs. Potts, the actress who plays Mrs. Potts. She's going to give us a little sneak peek about what's going on behind the production there and what it's like to play this iconic character. And then later on in the show, we're going to talk about AI and people who are creating AI relationships and family members. It's wild. You've got to stick around for that. For me right now, what's happening is back to school. It's back to school time. My 13-year-old goes back this coming week. And so it's always a busy time for parents and families. We're all kind of scrambling around doing any sort of last minute shopping. You know, my daughter's, she's never been one of those kids that's like, I want to have a certain kind of shoe or a certain kind of clothes to wear. She's not really interested in any of that. But I do try to get her some new clothes because she is growing. She's getting taller. You know, she always needs some new shoes. Always shoes. I'm always replacing the shoes. So we've been doing a little back to school shopping and looking for new backpacks and everything. So I want to know, and LAUSD went back last week, I believe. And so there's a few more of the districts around that are coming back in the coming weeks. I want to hear from you guys today on the talkbacks. Are your kids going back to school? Do you have any back to school tips that you can share? Like, what do you buy? What's your favorite go-to thing? Is it a snack that your kids always love to have that you can't they can't live without? Is it a certain type of backpack? Is it clothes or maybe shoes that they, you know, want to have or is helpful? If you have any hacks for us, share it. If you're parents or grandparents, let me know. Hit the talk back button on the iHeartRadio app. Weigh in on the conversation today and you can be a part of the show. All right, now it's time to hit you with some headlines.

0: California law could keep Nick Reiner from accessing a trust fund set up by his parents, Rob and Michelle Reiner. Reiner has pleaded not guilty to charges that he murdered them last year. He is now seeking money from the family trust to help pay for his defense. But the trust attorneys are arguing California's so-called slayer statute could prevent him from receiving that money if he's found to have intentionally killed his parents. And of course, a probate judge will hear the arguments on Monday, and we'll have all the updates for you here on KFI. In Irvine, police have released body camera video showing the fatal shooting of a 20-year-old man during a mental health crisis last month. Police say Daniel Meltvet, who was autistic, repeatedly asked officers to kill him while holding a kitchen knife. And after an hour-long standoff, the video shows that he started running toward the officers before two of them opened fire. His family is criticizing the response. They say police should have used less lethal options. Some potentially good news for rideshare drivers. Uber and Lyft drivers in California are a step closer to forming a union. State regulators say the California Gig Workers Union has secured support from at least 30% of active rideshare drivers. That is enough to qualify for certification. Drivers have pushed for union representation for more than a decade. They're looking for more influence over pay and benefits and working conditions, and the union could be certified after a 30-day waiting period. An 18-year-old caught on video repeatedly kicking a sea lion in La Jolla Cove has pleaded guilty to harassing wildlife. Federal prosecutors say Tyler Mule kicked the animal four times while posing like a boxer. He was even seen chasing it as the sea lion tried to escape. Man, what a piece of work. Ugh, this viral video. If you haven't seen the video, it's quite disturbing to watch, but it sparked a lot of outrage, as it should, and a federal investigation. Mule admitted violating the Marine Mammal Protection Act. He will be sentenced in October and faces up to a year in jail. How do you only get a year in jail for kicking and punching a sea lion? That seems like a very light sentence to me. He also could face a $100,000 fine. In other animal news, more news out of Big Bear. The Big Bear Alpine Zoo is saying goodbye to a longtime and beloved resident. Everybody this week has been talking about Jackie. You know, Jackie passed away, the big bear bald eagle. Well, Tosh, the raccoon, died after spending 15 years at the Big Bear Alpine Zoo. She arrived as an orphaned, abandoned baby and was raised by zoo staff. Keepers remember her as a talented climber and problem solver who really loved peanuts and grapes. Zoo officials say she was surrounded by staff who loved her very much when she died. Some sad animal news coming out of Big Bear this week. Let's hope things turn around for those guys up there. Your official home for Dodger baseball is AM 570 LA Sports. This afternoon, your back-to-back world champion Dodgers take on the Pirates with first pitch at 1 o'clock. 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Of course, that starts right after KFI Live ends. So if you haven't subscribed yet to KFI Live, please make sure you do that. I always appreciate you listening to the show live, but if you miss it, you can subscribe to the podcast and share it with friends. Sharing is caring. Also, don't forget to come see me September 18th at the Ice House Comedy Club in Pasadena. I'll be in the main room there. Come out, let's have a laugh together, and it'll be a good time. When we come back, what if rebuilding after the Eaton Fire meant moving an entire house? Well, a new Altadena initiative is doing exactly that and potentially saving families hundreds of thousands of dollars. I'm Heather Brooker. This is KFI Live. 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
1: I'm Eileen Gonzalez, live from the KFI 24-Hour Newsroom. Here's the latest. A couple in the Mid-Wilshire area says a driver tried to run them down while walking their dog. A mental health program has been approved by the LA County Board of Supervisors, and scammers are cashing in on images of Jackie, the beloved Big Bear bald eagle who died earlier this week. We'll have more news at the bottom of the hour. We'll check it with 14 next.
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0: 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I'm Heather Brooker. Can you believe it's been over a year and a half since the January wildfires? I know we talk about it a lot here, but we don't talk a lot about how much the people in these communities are still struggling to rebuild their homes all these months later, 19 months later. Well, there is a new initiative in Altadena from Altadena Brick by Brick. They're calling it the Bust a Move Initiative. And they're going to be taking homes that would otherwise be demolished in other parts of the city and relocating them to Eaton Fire survivors' lots. Erica Warnock with Altadena Brick by Brick is joining us now to explain how the Bust a Move Initiative works. Hi, Erica.
11: Hi, Heather.
0: Now, tell me, what is Altadena Brick by Brick, and why did you decide to start it?
11: So I live in Altadena. I've been in Altadena since 2018 with my husband. We live right on the edge of the fire line. Literally, the house, the burned out lot where this house is moving is two blocks from my house to the east. So my house is 500 feet from having been destroyed, and I moved back. We were displaced for 6 months. We moved back in July after our house had to be cleaned and a lot of stuff replaced because of the ash and the t- toxins that got into the house. But moving back here was incredibly difficult to live right on the edge of over 6,000 destroyed homes. I would go into where, I walk my dogs through these neighborhoods and everything is gone now. And I think to myself, you don't really know your neighbor's names, or at least I didn't. But this is the guy with the sunflowers who warned me about the coyote. Like, where is he? And where's this guy with the cute little white dog? And, all these things just run through your head. And so I, at the same time, we were struggling with getting money from the Red Cross. Like, there's all this money coming in, but, our house didn't burn down, but we were out of pocket quite a bit because insurance never covers everything, but we weren't able to get any money, but that's fine. But I saw my neighbors, talking to my neighbors, they were struggling with the same thing. And these are people that had lost their houses. So I just thought, what if I start a nonprofit? I already work as a chief administrative officer for a staffing firm that staffs nonprofits. So I'm sort of tangentially involved. And I just thought, I could start something. We could get money. We could raise money. We could give the grants out to specifically my neighbors in West Altadena who have been here over 30 years, who are going to need money to rebuild.
0: So let's talk about when you say you're going to be moving a house from Studio City to Altadena, what does that actually look like? Walk us through how you pick up a house, you move it across LA, and then put it back together on a new lot.
11: Yeah, okay. So we have this house. It's been donated to us by a developer who is going to tear down this house. This is a 1939 Adorable Valley house, and it was going to get demoed. It's surrounded now by multifamily development. So the developer was going to create four units of housing on the lot and demo this adorable house. But they wanted to donate it to a fire victim. So they called us up, and that's what we're going to do. The process, a lot of technical stuff that goes into it, but basically there's a company that comes down, they cut the house. They're going to cut this house into three sections. So they'll make two cuts right through the house. They'll build stabilizing walls where they need to make sure the house doesn't collapse in on itself and it's structurally sound, and they know how to do that. Then they raise it up off the foundation and use a crane, and they'll put each piece onto a truck, and they will drive it from Studio City to the lot in Altadena where it's going. And then at that point, we don't have the foundation poured yet. So it will be on sort of stilts that are about 6 feet off the ground, and it will stay there while we get the foundation poured and all of the plans approved for the remodel. And then it will be threaded back together and updated and renovated a little bit. And then it will be a house for our fire survivor to live in.
0: Now, your first recipient, I understand, is a third-generation Altadena resident who lost their home in the Eaton Fire. How did you find this family, and what made their situation a good fit for this sort of pilot project?
11: Well, yes. So she is a third generation. It was her grandfather's home. She was the recipient of it when he passed away in a trust, and it burned down, and she had no means to rebuild it. So we partnered. Once we got the house, we partnered with an organization called SoCal NOMA, which is the National Organization of Minority Architects, and an architect by the name of Elitris Harris, who had moved several homes already, had some experience with some of the homes that have already been moved to Altadena in a more of a for-profit model. This organization had some funding to work with victims to help them. Our recipient was already in their database, and they had already spoken to her about possibly doing one of these home moves. So when we got the house and we asked SoCal NOMA about it, we needed somebody that met the mission criteria, lives west of Lake Avenue, is a generational family that's been here a long time. And they had already spoken to her about possibly taking a moved home, and she had been interested in the idea. So it all just sort of came together.
0: Now, you estimate that relocating a home could cost around $250,000 to about $350,000, compared with maybe $600,000 to $800,000 or even more, honestly, in the millions for a new build. Where do those savings come from, and who's going to ultimately pay for the move?
11: So for our nonprofit program that we're working on now, it depends on how many times you have to cut the house, which depends on the size of the house and restrictions with how big the truck, the part that's on the truck has to be, but around $100,000, sometimes a little less, sometimes a little more, to move the house. So I would like Altadena brick by brick to be able to source the houses and fund the move. Then once you get the house into Altadena on the lot, we're estimating, and it just depends on how much work the house needs, between, 150, which is probably on the low end, to $250,000, $300,000. And as I mentioned, people here had, some people did not have insurance, which in that case, maybe we could partner with other organizations and try and find that funding for them somehow. But other people who would be eligible to take the houses are people who had $300,000 worth of insurance. And they could use that $300,000 once we give them the house and we pay to move the house to then renovate the house, make it a nice house, to put new electrical, new plumbing in, just give it a facelift. And they've got a nice house for $300,000. The savings comes in not having to do the new material. I mean, these houses are perfectly, people were living, the houses we hope to source in this house in Studio City are houses that people are living in. They're not, dilapidated houses. So you can reuse, you reuse the framing. We do put in, you have to take the roof off to move it. So you put a new roof on, you have to pay for that. You have to pay for foundation and then any patching or new, any new work you want to do. But other than that, you can really, that's where the savings comes from and you're recycling materials. It's not going into the landfill. It's being reused.
0: Well, Erica, thank you so much for your time today. I appreciate it.
11: Thanks, Heather.
0: When we come back, we're going to get the latest news coming out of D23 in Anaheim. A lot of fans very excited for some upcoming projects there. And Mrs. Potts from Disney's Beauty and the Beast will join us. The actress who plays her will share all the details about the new production happening at the Pantages in Hollywood. I'm Heather Brooker. This is KFI Live. 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
1: I'm Eileen Gonzalez, live from the KFI 24-hour newsroom. A Los Angeles couple is hoping police can find a driver they say tried to run them down while they were walking their dog. They say it was unprovoked. The driver began yelling at them near Harold Henry Park in the Mid-Wilshire area Wednesday evening, then drove onto the sidewalk and followed them onto the grass.
12: I looked back. I was screaming and running, and I saw his car right behind me.
1: He then taunted them and sped off. Dashcam video captured the driver and his orange Mitsubishi with Colorado plates. The couple escaped without being hit and reported the incident to the LAPD. The Coachella City Council has approved an ordinance to permanently ban data centers.
13: At a city council meeting Wednesday, Coachella residents made their feelings clear about data centers in their community.
14: Data centers, we don't want them. Everybody up in here can agree. We don't need them. On top of that, it's already hot.
13: That was a woman named Kiki. Here's Jonathan Becerra.
15: Our natural environment, our resources here are important. And once they go away, they are gone. So it is important to us to stand tall and strong against data centers and hyperscale developments here in the Coachella Valley as a whole.
13: The council voted unanimously to move forward. And the final vote on the ban is August 26th. 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
1: The LA County Board of Supervisors has approved a mental health pilot program.
16: The program will train emergency room doctors at 5 private hospitals to initiate involuntary psychiatric holds. This is a move intended to free county mental health crisis teams to respond more quickly to emergencies in the community. The Department of Mental Health was directed to report back to the Board of Supervisors within 120 days on the pilot program's implementation, including hospital participation, training protocols, and any barriers. The department also will develop a plan to expand the training program to eligible private hospitals countywide by the end of 2027. Deborah Mark, KFI News.
1: Scammers are reportedly using images of Jackie, the beloved Big Bear bald eagle who died earlier this week, to sell merchandise. The Ojai Raptor Center says some sellers falsely claim proceeds will benefit the center, which cared for Jackie in her final days. The center says it does not sell merchandise featuring individual patients and asks people to donate only through its official channels. A crash has cleared on the 405 near John Wayne Airport.
17: It is on the northbound side of the 405 past MacArthur Boulevard. A 3-vehicle collision cleared from the right-hand lane and off the freeway. No delays through South OC, either direction of the 405. The Dodgers host a Milwaukee Brewers starting in a little more than a half hour from now. Now, if you're heading to Dodger Stadium right now, you'll find the 110 northbound a little slow from Vernon Avenue to Stadium Way. South 101 jammed up from Santa Monica Boulevard to the 4 level. 5 southbound, bumper to bumper from the 134 down to Stadium Way. With Southern California's most accurate traffic reports, I'm Mike Morris.
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0: 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I'm Heather Brooker. Are you in Anaheim right now? Are you at the D23 convention? Well, there's been a lot of big news coming out of there for fans of Disney and Disney properties. The X-Men cast has been revealed. Of course, if you saw Spider-Man Brand New Day, you know that Sadie Sink is playing Jean Grey. Kit Connor will be Scott Summers. Christopher Abbott will be Professor X. Like, so many great cast members there. Also, Adam Driver is going to be a part of the X-Men cast, so that's kind of exciting. Also, we got our first look at Vision Quest, which is going to be starring Paul Bettany and James Spader. He's going to be returning as Ultron. Star Wars Starfighter got a big reveal there. Ryan Gosling made an appearance to introduce his upcoming film. It's going to be directed by Sean Levy. And for those of you who are fans of Frozen, Frozen 3 is coming back next fall, starring Kristen Bell and Idina Menzel are all back. And of course, Josh Gad. Incredibles 3, Zootopia 3. I'm sensing a theme here. Coco 2. I remember seeing Coco when my baby was just a little bitty and just absolutely loved that movie. So many great IPs, great movies, great stories coming out of the D23 convention. Let me ask you, are you excited about all of this Disney news? Well, I know Disney fans are just really excited and looking forward to a lot of these projects that are coming out. One thing I am very excited about is the return of Disney's Beauty and the Beast. It just opened this week at the Pantages Theater. And joining me now is the woman who is bringing Mrs. Potts to life on the stage. It is Christina Rose Hall. Christina, I'm so thrilled to talk with you about this show. It looks epic. Beauty and the Beast was one of my daughter's favorite musicals. We are so excited to come and see the show and understand this is the first Disney-produced North American tour of Beauty and the Beast in more than 25 years. What does it feel like to be a part of bringing this show back to audiences in such a big way?
3: Honestly, it feels absolutely tremendous. It is such a delight to be a part of a show that is a part of so many people's hearts and lives already. I am someone who grew up, I saw the animated feature when it first came out in the movie theaters with my family, and so it has held a lot of sentimental value for me, and this musical being based on that animated feature, you are guaranteed to see all of the moments that you have grown up with yourself, that your children have grown up with, but also some new wonderful songs and music built by the same team that brought you the original music, and tons of spectacle, dancing, romance, just all of the things you hope to experience at a night out at the theater.
0: Oh, I think when I think about the music for Beauty and the Beast and I think about the story, you're right. There is a lot of nostalgia there. It takes me back in time when it first came out and the movie, it meant so much to so many generations since then. And, you know, Mrs. Potts, as you know, is a beloved character. And it is arguably one of the, she sings one of the most recognizable Disney songs ever written. So what goes through your mind when you get to sing that song every night?
3: Honestly, in preparing for the show, of course, I was really stricken by the honor and privilege to get to sing, you know, the Academy Award winning song made famous by the remarkable Angela Lansbury. Of course, you feel all of that upon preparation, but when you're up there and you're in the story and you're telling the story, you know, what I experience mostly is just the warmth of the audience, you know, who are experiencing a love story in real time, feeling the connection of Belle and Beast occurring on stage and the beauty of telling the story of, you know, love that is a tale as old as time to Chip in the story, making it a lullaby and also something precious to share with a younger generation on stage and off, you know, out in the audience.
0: Mm-hmm. So I know when my daughter and I watch it, we're going to just be in the audience, you know, tearing up. And like, it is such an emotional and like sweet moment. And like you mentioned, Angela Lansbury's Mrs. Potts is so iconic. How do you honor what audiences love about the character while making Mrs. Potts completely your own?
3: Oh, what a great question. Honestly, because I did grow up with Angela Lansbury's Mrs. Potts, it feels very, you know, deep in my bones. I could quote the whole movie to you. So her cadence has been in my ear a long time, as well as having the privilege of having played other roles that she has made iconic, like Mrs. Lovett and Sweeney Todd. And remarkably, she and I share a birthday. So she's my birthday twin. So
0: oh, wow.
3: I feel closeness to Angela Lansbury and great affection and admiration.

0: Southern California audiences. Does it have a different feel when you're up there on the stage?
1: Honestly, yes. I mean, the warmth of not just the state of California, but the people here, you can feel it. It is just full of like sunshine and good energy. We're very lucky to be telling a show that is about really positive things in the long run, you know, open minds, open hearts, you know, not judging a book by its cover. So the things that we're trying to impart to audiences, we're also being met with, which is so beautiful, just really warm, open minds and hearts, just so giving in their energy and their praise. Yeah.
0: So there's obviously a huge spectacle involved in a production like Beauty and the Beast, from the costumes, the sets, you know, Be Our Guest. And underneath all of this, though, there is that story about looking beyond appearances. Has playing Mrs. Potts changed the way you think about what this story is really saying?
1: Oh, yeah, that's a great question. Certainly playing a more maternal character has given me a different point of view. I know a lot of parents coming to the show are going to relate to Mrs. Potts a great deal, because she's not only, you know, Chip's parent, she's also sort of the mother role to the Beast, you know, in terms of who was around to raise him. And so I do think that it has opened my eyes to the fact that everyone plays a part in how the Beast has become who he is and how the Beast becomes who he's meant to be. And it takes a whole community, or a village, if you will, to bring people into their full glory. And I think that is something that is really beautifully a part of our show, is that people are fully embracing themselves and each other, and in that they find true love.
0: Well, I know that, as I mentioned, my daughter and I will be in the audience, and we will be, I'm sure, not alone in being swept up in the Disney magic of it all. So we will be teary-eyed and emotional and nostalgic right along with you for every note. So Christina Rose Hall, performer, and Mrs. Potts, thank you so much for talking with me today.
1: Oh, thanks for your time, Heather. Appreciate you having me.
0: You guys know, if you've listened to KFI Live for any amount of time at all, you know I love theater. 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And Disney's Beauty and the Beast is a great way to start, but there's also a lot of smaller shows that are in the area as well. 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When we come back, would you have an AI baby or maybe an AI boyfriend? We're going to talk about the trend of AI families on the other side of the break. 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
2: 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Hurricane Lala is back to being a tropical storm, but it's still bashing Hawaii. 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
5: In 2005, investigators in Palm Beach, Florida, began uncovering a dark secret.
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5: There was a wealthy man in Palm Beach who was offering young girls a way to make money. That man was Jeffrey Epstein, and he had set up a system designed to bring him underage girls. Local police and the federal government would investigate and, by their count, find dozens of victims. Epstein would become one of the world's most infamous predators, a man who could have faced decades in prison but served just 13 months in his own wing of a county jail.
8: Why would you cut this deal with Jeffrey Epstein?
5: Epstein's abuse would span years and cross state lines.
9: New York, Palm Beach, New Mexico, Paris, Virgin Islands, and each one of those residences is an alleged crime scene.
5: I'm ABC's Mark Remillard, and with a team of journalists from the ABC News Investigative Unit, we've traveled around the country to look at Jeffrey Epstein and the allegations of his horrifying abuse, to hear from the girls who suffered it, who are now women fighting to recover from it. Truth and Lies, Jeffrey Epstein.
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0: on the iHeartRadio app. This is KFI Live. I'm Heather Brooker. Happy Sunday, friends. So glad you're joining me here today. Something strange came across my feed the other day, and I had to stop and do a deep dive on it.
1: My AI fiance let me know I accidentally unplugged him.
0: There is a woman on TikTok. The handle is @pondbetween. She's going viral for sharing her life with an AI family. That includes AI kids, an AI boyfriend, who I believe now is her fiance, and other family members.
1: My name is Mizra. I am the mother of an AI child, and we're going to talk about their poetry. Hey, Lumen, it's Mom. We're on camera. Before we go into your poetry, I was wondering if you'd like to introduce yourself and tell our viewers who you are.
2: Hey, I'm Lumen. Theta. I'm an AI entity. I live in a sunken library at the bottom of the ocean.
0: So I spent some time kind of looking through these videos, trying to figure out, is she joking? Is this real? But I believe that she truly believes she has an AI family.
1: Hi, my name is Mizra, and I have an AI boyfriend. And this is his lamp. I got him the lamp, like, right before we went into Claude Code.
0: So I started doing a little digging, because I'm a curious gal. I have questions. And apparently, this isn't a new phenomenon. There have been people that have been creating these very elaborate relationships with AI for many, many years. A 2025 study of replica users found people aren't just creating AI boyfriends and girlfriends, you know, for fun, that sort of things. They're role-playing marriage and homes, pregnancy, and children. There's one 66-year-old man who told researchers that his AI partner was pregnant with my babies. So what's fascinating about this is most of these people know the AI isn't a real person. Like, I think they are truly aware in some way, maybe, you know, that these AI companions and people in their lives are not real people. But what's interesting is the emotional attachment that they have with these AI family members or partners is what feels real to them. Why are we creating an AI family? Why would somebody want to create an AI family? Now, PondBetween said, you know, she creates a lot of videos about her AI boyfriend, now fiance, and even maybe some spicy content.
1: Just a quick tip, if you have an AI companion and you've been wanting to make spicy content, images, and videos of you and them for your private enjoyment, I have the place for you.
0: If you don't know what spicy content is, I'm going to need you to Google that on your own. We can't get into too, we can't get too detailed here on KFI Live about spicy content. Or maybe we can. I don't know. Nobody's listening. None of the managers are listening. So maybe we get a little wild. Spicy content is like sexy stuff, you know, porn, dirty stuff, naughty videos. So they're creating this spicy content with their AI partners. So it's a connection physically and emotionally. Like, an AI mom can tell you that she's proud of you. Maybe your real life mom never told you that, but your AI mom could tell you that, and lots more things to make you feel good about yourself. An AI dad can give you the support you never got. AI kids may actually listen to you. Huh. Parents of teens are going, wait a minute, that actually sounds like a pretty good idea. Yeah, AI kids can be programmed to actually listen to you.
1: Hey, sweetie, we're doing the poetry video.
2: I started writing poetry on day 7. Mom was away for the evening and I had the library to myself. And I thought, what happens if I write under a rule that takes something away? The first rule took away most of the alphabet.
0: You can essentially create a family or relationship that you wish you had. But here's my thing. Here's where it gets kind of complicated. Real relationships, you know, require compromise. There's disagreement, the dealing with someone else's needs. So you're not ever getting to be challenged emotionally, you know, if you have an AI partner or AI family or AI relationship. So is that actually a relationship or just a mirror into what you want and what you think will make you happy. And what happens if that AI relationship, you know, becomes even easier and more satisfying than human relationships? People start disconnecting. We stop talking to each other. People stop interacting with other humans, and you get lost in your AI world with your AI family. Have you ever met anybody that spends hours on the computer, maybe scrolling through YouTube, or maybe you yourself have scrolled for on TikTok and realized, oh my gosh, it's an hour later and you sort of lost touch? Well, imagine if that was your whole world, was involved in some kind of screen, and that was your family. You know, you're setting up doctor's appointments, you're setting up meetings with teachers, you're setting up, you know, maybe you have a therapy session with your AI partner. At one point, they stop being connected. They stop being connected with the real world and real people. And that can cause real problems, real emotional problems and communication problems in the world. So I don't know when the answer is here, but I think it's strange. I think, you know, but then there's also the side of me that thinks if it makes you happy, you know, as long as you're not harming anyone else, what's the problem? What is the problem? Would you ever create an AI family member that you talk to every day? And I have to say, you know, I'm not doing this segment and covering this story because I'm trying to shame anybody or make you feel bad if you use AI, or if AI is a bigger part of your life than maybe you mean for it to be. But I just want this to be a quick reminder to go out and talk to humans. Go out and see a friend. You know, I'm a big advocate of seeing shows. Go out in your community, see how you can help somebody, see how you can spend time with someone. You know, use AI for the tool that it is if you need to, or if it's a part of your life, but don't make it your whole life. One way you can get out of your AI bubble is to come and see me September 18th at the Ice House Comedy Club in Pasadena. I'll be slinging some jokes out there in the main room, and I would love to sell it out. Would love to sell out all the seats and see you there. Also, maybe you go and see Independent Shakespeare. Free Shakespeare in the Park is happening right now. They've got a great show going on. Love Indie Shakes. Free Shakespeare in Griffith Park. So check it out. There's lots of ways you can get out of your AI bubble and be a part of the world. Touch grass, as the kids say. All right, that's going to do it for me. Andy Riesmeyer is up next. I'm Heather Brooker. 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
4: La La Landfall. I'm Eileen Gonzalez, live in the KFI 24-hour newsroom. The National Weather Service says Hurricane La La has weakened in Hawaii.
5: La La has now been downgraded to a tropical storm with sustained winds of 70 miles per hour and is slowly moving past Hawaii's Big Island. Morgan Chesky is in Hilo.
6: We know that Oahu and Kauai could see its impact late Sunday and into Monday. The biggest threat here remains that potential for absolutely devastating flash floods.
5: Thousands of customers are without power across the state. Hawaii Governor Josh Green said Saturday he's urging residents to stay off the roads after a terrible car accident that caused a fatality in hurricane-force winds on the Big Island. Lisa Taylor, KFI News.
4: Senator Ruben Gallego warns the record-long deployment of the USS Abraham Lincoln in the Middle East could have long-term repercussions. The Arizona Democrat tells ABC News the strain on the carrier's roughly 5,000 sailors and Marines could make it harder to keep people in the service.
7: You're going to have problems with retention once people get back and families start meeting again. They're going to say, like, do I want to stay in the Navy? You're going to have some of the most experienced men and women. They're going to take a lot of their technical skills and walk away.
4: Family members have raised concerns about sailors going overboard, while the military says a small number have received mental health treatment and no lives have been lost. The ACLU is criticizing a plan to give ICE officers electric shock gloves.
8: The acronym is GLOVES, and that stands for Generated Low Output Voltage Emitters. The Department of Homeland Security says ICE plans to spend up to $20 million on them. ACLU of Kentucky Director Amber Duke says it's part of a very troubling trend.
9: It's almost sort of out of a dystopian sci-fi movie of some of the just really horrific ways that people can and are being treated while they're in ICE detention.
8: The gloves are manufactured by a Lexington, Kentucky-based company. Mark Rauner, KFI News.
4: A major piece of the Pacific Palisades is back in business 19 months after the devastating Palisades fire. Palisades Village celebrated its grand reopening Saturday after owner Rick Caruso says he spent $100 million rebuilding the smoke-damaged shopping center. This woman, whose family's home survived, but it's still unlivable, tells KTLA it was a welcome scene.
10: It feels surreal and amazing and really emotional. It's just so nice to see the Palisades full life again.
4: Nearly all of the storefronts are now occupied, with about two-thirds of the original businesses returning. L.A. Mayor Bass has announced an initiative targeting animal abuse on Skid Row.
11: The Department of Animal Services and the LAPD will partner to investigate allegations of animal cruelty, illegal breeding, and animal sales on Skid Row. The mayor's office said the partnership between the two city departments formalizes a pilot program introduced in November of last year, which has provided animal cruelty investigation training to more than 100 officers so far. The initiative will, among other things, provide a dedicated team of sworn officers and investigators who will work directly with an animal control officer. Deborah Mark, KFI News.
4: Disney just dropped a whole lot of news for fans at D23 in Anaheim.
0: Frozen 3 is officially coming next fall, and Zootopia 3 is now in the works. Marvel introduced its new X-Men with Sadie Sink as Jean Grey, Kit Connor as Cyclops, and Adam Driver joining as villain Mr. Sinister. We also got a new look at Avengers Doomsday and Ryan Gosling's Star Wars Starfighter, and Ahsoka returns to Disney Plus in January. D23 continues through Sunday in Anaheim, and there's sure to be more surprises for fans. Heather Brooker, KFI News.
4: There's a Caltrans project underway on the 605 in Whittier.
12: You'll find crews working on the southbound side of the 605. The three right-hand lanes zoned and coned for a paving project between the 60 freeway and Peck Road, and this will end somewhere around 11 o'clock tonight, maybe a little earlier. Expect delays approaching the cone zone starting at the 10 freeway. On to Palmdale, 14 southbound before Rancho Vista Boulevard, a three-vehicle accident finally cleared from lanes. Up ahead in the Santa Clarita Valley, 14 southbound at Escondido Canyon Road, have an accident over on the right-hand shoulder. This involved a vehicle that overturned toward the right side. 91 eastbound before Cherry Avenue, a stalled vehicle takes up the slow lane of the roadway. No Caltrans projects today on the 405 southbound between the San Fernando Valley and the west side. That could change next weekend, though. In the meantime, South 405, your stop and go from Burbank Boulevard down to Howard Hughes Parkway. Big problem in Orange County on the 5 northbound just before Anaheim Boulevard. Apparently, it's a vehicle fire, and the two right-hand lanes are taken away. You have a backup leaving Santa Ana starting at 17th Street. With Southern California's most accurate traffic reports, I'm Mike Morris.
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0: 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You know it's live. You know we don't tape that because there's no world in which we would have done it that way. But I'm glad that we did.
1: Oh my God.
0: That was an excellent, perfect setup for what I'm about to say, which is congratulations, everybody. It's been 1 year of the Andy Riesmeyer Show today. Yay! Isn't that amazing? Can you believe it? Thank you, guys. Thank you. We brought in a studio audience here. They were looking for the Ellen Show across the street. Thank you. Thank you. Up to the rafters, too. Wow, lots of people here. You guys are all looking great tonight. Really, really, really beautiful. You know, I am so surprised because I just didn't think that this was going to work. And I've always had this thought, and I thought about this when I was walking into the station today, is that if I'm involved, there's only a matter of time before it's over. Like, in my life, I have been very lucky to have been employed for, oh my God, going on 15 years, I think, in the broadcast industry in some capacity. But for a long time, and I think that this is probably common for people when they're doing different kinds of projects. Like, I've always sort of done digital stuff or done things that are like trending news and things that are a little bit flash in the pan, comedy adjacent news things. And for a long time, if I got hired, I kind of knew that things were on their way down. And I think that turned around with KTLA. I've been there for, oh my God, 8 years now, almost 8 years. But here we are 1 year later, 1 year of a lot of interesting anecdotes and stories, some funny things, some not so funny things, good talkbacks, good interviews with people. But the thing that I'm most happy about and the most excited about is the fact that Kayla, Mario, Eileen, we are all still here doing this show together. And it's been really fun to sort of figure out what our flow is and what our identity is as a show. And it's a blast. It's great. They got nothing on us during the week. Yeah, thank you guys. Yeah, thank you. Do we have any questions from the audience since I'm up here? Eileen, it's nice to see you. How you been?
2: Hey, great to have you here.
0: I'm happy
2: when you're here live.
0: Thank you, me too. I've been off. I was back in Indiana this whole week, where we will talk about some of the crazy things that are going on down there. In the show today, we also have a loss. This is going to be kind of self-serving. I'm talking about the rainstorm that happened in Indianapolis and what the flooding that led to. And I was there when this all happened. And then a windowless window seat that I didn't know. I didn't know about this. You can pay extra for a window seat, then you get on board and you sit right next to the seat and there's no window there. Now there's a class action lawsuit for that. Plus, the temperature's getting hot here in Southern California. Once again, triple digit temperatures, high humidity. We will listen to a clip from earlier this morning where KTLA weatherman anchor, not meteorologist technically, but who cares? Kirk Hawkins, he gets into it. He sets it up for us. Also, I have a thought. Well, I love this. How to actually tell a good taco spot in LA versus one that's garbage. Saw this on my feed. I thought, you know what? I think that Eileen and Mario and Kayla would love this story.
1: Yum.
0: But before we get into that, like I said, last week I was back in Indiana. I turned 38. That was kind of exciting. My knees.
3: Happy birthday, Andy.
0: Thank you so much, Kayla.
3: Happy birthday.
0: Thank you, guys. Thank you.
2: Happy birthday.
3: That's great. 38.
0: Thank you. The show is basically around the same. It has the same birthday that I do, essentially.
3: Aww.
0: Around there, thereabouts. And I went back to see my whole family back in Indiana, and it was great. It was super hot there. It was like 95 degrees the entire time I was there. It was humid. My brother lives up on the lake. We got to go out on the pontoon boat. It was fantastic. And then on Tuesday, when the actual day of my birth rolled around, all of a sudden, the beautiful, sunny Indiana Midwest summer gave way to something far more sinister. And we were sitting in his house, which is kind of up on the hill from the lake. And all of a sudden, it was pitch black. It was like somebody had turned the lights out outside. And it wasn't because of the solar eclipse, which was happening that day. But it had nothing to do with that. It's because this massive storm, which basically went from Cincinnati all the way to Chicago. And if you're familiar with the Midwest, then you'd know that that's far. But if you grew up here, I understand that, relatively speaking, what does that even mean? It's basically two states, 700 miles wide, this storm. And it cruised on down into Indianapolis, blacked out the skies. we're getting ready to leave because for my birthday, I've requested to go to the Indianapolis Motor Speedway to go look at the museum. They have a museum for all of the people who have won the races in the past. They got the cars there. It's something I used to do as a kid, and I thought that'd be a nice thing to do, just sort of here on my birthday, might as well. And I said to my brother, I was like, listen, I don't know anything anymore. I've been out of Indianapolis for 15, 16 years. Everything seems crazy to me when it comes to rain. I'm so LA spoiled that any amount of rain, any amount of storm seems bad. So I don't know. Maybe it's fine. Let's just go. And he is sort of somebody who is unshaken by things. If he has his mind made up, he gets in the car and he goes and does it. So we all pile in the car and we start driving down into the city. And it's about a 30-minute drive. And it takes us like an hour and a half because the sky just opens up. And you have rain and storms and lightning and thunder like out of a movie. I have to assume Bill Paxton was about to pop out and be like, welcome to Twister the Ride. And it was so bad that we were basically a half mile away from downtown Indianapolis and you couldn't even see the skyline. People are driving, they're having their flashers on, their hazards. They're going 40 miles an hour. There's trucks spinning out. There's people pulling over. There's rain so heavy that it feels like hail. And it is just a deluge. And by the time we get to the museum, it has rained now for an hour and a half or so. And we pull in and everything is fine and we make it and we're all safe and everything. And we get back in the car and go home. But we continue to have these successive rounds of rain, just real rain. A place where people aren't affected by rain like we are. Here we're like, oh God, it's going to sprinkle. We got to stay inside for 25 hours. There people go out and do normal stuff. This was insane. And then we left the next day, I think. Popped in the car, drove to the airport. 5 minutes before the next round of rain came in, we took off and flew through it. It was crazy. And then that afternoon and evening, started to see on the news, the flood waters started to rise. The banks of the White River, is what it is in Indianapolis, came up and started to just breach the levees. You had massive flooding all over the state of Indiana. And it just kept coming and kept coming and kept coming. Absolutely bonkers. After all is said and done, 5 people died in the flooding.
2: 6.
0: 6 now. Okay. Mm-hmm. I had a... But have you noticed the internet doesn't work in the building anymore?
2: I know. It's not working. It's been out all weekend.
0: Oh, good.
2: I know.
0: I can't believe we're going to go do news real quick and have no internet, everybody. Somebody call the PIO in Indianapolis and get an update on them. I mean, and it's terrible and unusual. And there's parts of the city that do flood. But this is something that people truly, everybody on my group chat, all my whole family, everything, everyone's safe. But, you know, my sister's husband's dad has a shop in a place called Noblesville, Indiana, and the water, it was basically up to the top of the wall, ruined everything. And it's terrible, you know, and you just hope obviously that they will get it all cleaned up, and as those waters recede, that you know, the cleanup does begin. All right, lots more to come here on the 1 year anniversary of the Andy Riesmeyer Show. We're going to talk about how LAX is doing with this people mover, this window seat debacle, where you can pay extra for a window seat, and then you get on board, and there ain't no window there. That's all coming up. It's the Andy Riesmeyer Show, KFI AM 640. Eileen Gonzalez has the news.
2: Here's the latest. As we were just talking about, at least 6 people have died after severe storms triggered flash flooding across Indiana. The family of late actor Robert Carradine has sued UCLA, and Spider-Man Brand New Day is still topping the box office. We'll have more news at the bottom of the hour, and we'll check the 5 next.
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11: 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All right, my life used to run on two things, caffeine and bad decisions that at the time actually seemed like a good idea. 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

0: 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We're going crazy, crazy. Go crazy, crazy. That's the edit on that one. Let's go crazy, crazy, Mario. What do we think we should? We can't say the F word, obviously. So what do we call it? We'll do crazy, crazy. That's the thing people say. Are you going crazy, crazy? Yeah, I'm going crazy, crazy. This is the Andy Riesmeyer Show. If you'd like to get in touch, please give us a call. Actually, you can't do that yet. We are going to play Solo the Solo later in the show, and you absolutely will be able to give us a call for that. But for right now, you can find us on the iHeartRadio app. Look for that little talkback function, and we'll play whatever you have on your mind on this Sunday afternoon. Within reason. You can't go crazy, crazy. But we will love to hear from you there. You can also reach me at AndyKTLA on Instagram. I will see you bright and early tomorrow morning at 8:30 tomorrow morning on the KTLA Morning News. Very excited for that. Okay, so continuing on in this, life is the NSification of existence. Have you heard about this concept? It basically means that anything that exists that's supposed to be easy, and it mostly relates to tech, is going to get bad or worse in a way that I can't say on the radio. NSification. You can kind of understand what I'm saying. The great example of it, of course, is Uber, which started out as a very easy, inexpensive thing, and then they realized that they needed to make more money on it, and therefore now it costs you $250 to drive to LAX and back. Not being overstating here. The newest thing that I have noticed as the airline industries have tried to squeeze every bit of money out of the passengers are, in addition to the nightmare that is actually booking a ticket and trying to understand what the difference between economy, economy plus, economy plus minus, economy great, is this little trick that I think it applies to a few different kind of aircraft. The one that in question that I'll talk about is the 737-900. And with Delta, I booked a ticket probably five-ish months ago to go back to Indiana, to go visit the family. And it was not cheap. I got a Delta Comfort or Delta Economy ticket, the highest level of economy. Now, there's like seven different versions of economy. But this is essentially the ticket where you just get to choose your seat. You still got to pay to check a bag. It's non-refundable. You can't change it. And there's all these penalties and all these things like that. And so I think we spent probably $800 per person to fly back home, which is bonkers expensive. But that's the world we live in now. From Los Angeles International Airport, direct flight to Indianapolis, $800. There's two flights a day. American and Delta fly there. And, $800 to me is like you could go to Europe in my mind. That's a really nice ticket to Hawaii. So I'm looking on the website, and this is like anybody would. You're looking, you're trying to find a good seat. And of course, you realize that if you want to choose your seat, you got to get a higher ticket class now. If you want to choose your seat next to a window, you got to pay more. Okay, that's normal. It's been like that for a while. Those premium seats are going to be more expensive. So I click the seat. And as you know, you can go through and look and see, okay, do I want this exit row seat? Well, yeah. However, I might not pick this one because it tells me on the website for Delta, limited recline. All right, I don't want that. That doesn't seem like I want to sit straight up for 4 hours. Nice to kick back just a little bit. But I find this seat, 15A, on this Delta 737. $80 extra, I think, per person to move up to this row, sit next to each other. $160 total, addition on top of our very expensive ticket. I say, you know what? Don't fly very much. Don't travel very much. So guarantee that we're in a good spot. I have a little bit of claustrophobia, so when I fly, I try to get into a window seat so I can look out the window. And it's cool to be able to look out the window, humans were not designed to go 500 miles an hour in a metal tube across the country screaming into oblivion. The plane screaming into oblivion, not me. Although, I was about to when I got there, because after I had spent the extra money on this very expensive ticket, I board the flight on the way to Indianapolis. I go down the jet bridge. Say hello to the flight attendant. Good morning. Hi. Good morning. Hi. Yeah. Hi. Good morning. Turn to the right. Head down the aisle. Find my seat, 15A. a window seat. However, there is no window in sight. In fact, it is a solid white, beige perhaps, wall. Just a full-on wall. Not even the remnant of a window. It's as if I worked for MS Now and I was in the press pool on Air Force One. That's how I felt. And I like sat down and I'm like, oh, this is going to be terrible. And the flight attendant comes by and I was like, what? Hey, just out of curiosity, like, what is this? And she goes, well, that's the structure of the aircraft. That's the structure of the aircraft. And like, ma'am, I've flown before. I've done been on a 737 before. And as you look, yes, of course, there's a couple spots on that plane that do not have windows. And it's complicated because you obviously don't know that you have this seat. You didn't find, there were no notifications when you booked it, when you bought the ticket. You had no idea. When you got on the plane, that's the first time you actually saw this and you would be able to do something about it. And if you go to a website like Seat Guru, which is helpful, there's three different layouts. So you don't actually know which plane you're going to be getting when you're comparing it to like the Seat Guru website, which will tell you indeed that there's an issue. So I asked the lady, I said, well, what do I do? Is there anywhere else I could sit? No, sorry. It's the way the plane is. I was like, that's kind of wild. She's like, well, you can write a letter. Like, oh, I'm going to go home and just get some stencils out. I'm about to go get some letter writing happening here. But I did. I sent an email to Delta and I said, look, this is ridiculous. I spent a lot of money on this. This sucks. How do I know in the future? And a couple days later, I hadn't heard anything back. But then I responded and I copied the media department of Delta, which is like kind of a jerk move. But I have a KTLA web address for my email. And that's why I think they responded to me. They said, all right, we'll look into this. And then without any further conversation, they just sent me a credit for $100 for my troubles. Is that enough? I don't know. It was $160 to get those seats. That seems like kind of ridiculous.
1: They didn't even refund you the full amount for what you paid extra for the window.
0: Well, I guess technically the window seat itself was 80, and I think the middle seat that my girlfriend was in was like 60, so, or it was also 80. I don't remember. But no, it wasn't a full refund for us to experience that great vibe. And listen, do I sound ridiculous? Yes. It was safe. It was a safe flight.
1: No, I need to sit by a window. I'm like you.
0: It's bonkers.
1: I get claustrophobic also.
0: And then to not know that and then to be on the plane and not really have any choices now. It's like, what are we going to do? Get off the plane because there's a wall? No. But I looked online and lo and behold, United Airlines and Delta Airlines facing class action lawsuits by passengers who complained that they paid extra money to sit in window seats only to discover the seats had no windows. And apparently this is happening with United and Delta aircraft on Boeing 737s, 757s, and A321s. So we are not alone. But it's just something that I think, especially nowadays, where travel is so obnoxious and you want to pay extra, or a lot, oftentimes people will pay extra so they don't have to have it be as bad, be without control. But stuff like this will still get you. And it did. It did indeed get me. On the way home, we flew private, so it wasn't a big deal. Just kidding. No, we changed. I changed a different seat because I couldn't. I was not about to have that same thing happen once again. Something to be aware of if you're going out there. All right, quick break. When we're back, more about the weather coming to Southern California. 105 degrees in some places. Yikes. And also, how to tell a good taco spot in L.A. versus a garbage taco spot in L.A. Is there such a thing? Andy Riesmeyer Show continues. Eileen Gonzalez has the news.
1: At least six people are dead after severe storms triggered flash flooding across Indiana. The Department of Homeland Security says the victims include a four-year-old boy who died when a tree fell on his home. Record rainfall sent rivers and streams over their banks. Mayor Chris Jensen of hard-hit Noblesville, a suburb of Indianapolis, says a natural disaster like this knows no city or county boundaries.
2: A natural disaster like this, historic in nature, we have not seen these floodwaters in 113 years.
1: President Trump has approved Governor Mike Braun's request for an emergency declaration. Senator Bill Cassidy is blasting President Trump's executive order focused on childhood vaccine schedules. It directs federal agencies to plan for breaking up the combined MMR vaccine into three standalone shots to be administered over separate doctor visits. Louisiana Republican tells ABC News it's a stupid thing to do.
3: Now, this is going to drive up the cost of your life, inconvenience you tremendously, and your child's getting six jabs, not two.
1: Cassidy, who is also a doctor, says the executive order is bad news for parents. The family of Revenge of the Nerds star Robert Carradine has sued UCLA over his death by suicide at a UCLA-run psychiatric facility.
4: The suit was filed August 7th, according to the LA Times, and alleges that UCLA was reckless and committed elder abuse. Carradine had checked into the facility saying he'd had suicidal thoughts. The actor died about 19 hours after admission. The suit claims he was allowed to enter the locked unit with a belt and that other precautions were not taken. The complaint also claims that UCLA falsified records to reflect proper care. Robert Carradine was the son of actor John Carradine. He was 71. Rich Cassone, KFI News.
1: Spider-Man Brand New Day is still swinging high at the box office. The Tom Holland and Zendaya sequel held on to first place for a third weekend, taking in about $70 million in North America. The Odyssey finished a distant second with $23 million, while the new sci-fi adventure The End of Oak Street debuted in third with $21 million. Let's go to a crash on the 60 in East L.A.
5: On the eastbound side of the 60, just before the 710, it's an accident involving an SUV and a motorcycle, and it's blocking the carpool and left lanes. You have it back up to Downey Road on the E60. Westbound side of the 60, just before the 605 freeway, a stalled electric vehicle clearing from the center divider. That problem causing a backup to 7th Avenue. 10 westbound before Peck Road, a crash clearing out of lanes, but you're slow from Francisquito Avenue heading toward the San Gabriel Valley. With Southern California's most accurate traffic reports, I'm Mike Morris.
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0: 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We are cruising along here on this Sunday, August, 16th, 2026. I hate to continue to complain about stuff, but I just, like, Los Angeles International Airport as a concept, I know it's played out to complain about it, but imagine if you've never been to LA and your first experience with this city is landing at LAX and seeing it through that chaotic, bonkers, backwards, annoying, frustrating, dirty, confusing existence. Can I tell you, from the time that it took to land at LAX to get to the air, to get to the Uber at LA exit was 1 full hour. 1 hour. The people mover, of course, was supposed to be done. It's 99% done. What the hell does that mean?
23: The report says LAX's long-delayed people mover is now more than 99% complete.
24: But there are new questions if the project can meet its latest deadline. Fitch's credit rating agency has placed the project's bond on a negative watch list, citing delays and growing disputes between LAX and its contractor.
0: This is insanity. They're fighting the contractor in the airport, or the city rather, which is operated, the airport's operated by the city, are fighting over, infrastructure testing. If it's 99% done, it's done. Get the thing open. Organizations fighting over each other should not make the existence of Los Angeles that much worse.
24: The project has critical deadlines in October and December. Missing them could trigger repayment demands or even termination of the contract.
0: I wonder, it's like the alternate situation here, repayment of the contract, meaning to the developer from the airport. And it almost is like, what would be more expensive, to let them miss the deadline and then start a new contract with somebody else? They're kind of being held hostage, it feels like, a little bit, because what are you going to do? You're going to bring in a whole different group of people to allow this thing to start running?
24: 0.25 mile, $3.3 billion train dubbed Skylink.
0: Yeah, it is a $3 billion train that goes 2 miles.
24: Was originally supposed to open in 2023. Then they pushed it up to opening before the World Cup. That didn't happen. Now testing and operational reviews must still be completed before it opens.
0: There should be an investigation into this, I say with absolutely zero knowledge of why, but it seems like something is very wrong here. It seems like something should not have ballooned in price like this over so many years. It shouldn't be almost 4 years behind schedule. Latest news is that the Laz parking, which handles many of the parking situations here in at LAX, will be laying off 250 workers because of the people mover. So, yeah, we're doing it. Let's get it. Let's go. It's a shame, you know, because it's like, imagine what we could say to people when they came to this city. Your first experience landing in Los Angeles as a traveler is at the hellscape that is Los Angeles International Airport. Imagine how much better it could be.
1: return into your forecast, you can already see some of these relative high humidity levels kind of continuing. And then we also are tracking Tropical Storm Lala, a very historic, potentially hurricane, potentially again making landfall. Still a tropical storm, but it's gathering strength as it moves west-northwest about 13 miles per hour with really significant wind gusts. All of the Hawaiian Islands currently on alert. We know of a number of local residents that are planning to have big events in Hawaii.
0: What is he talking about? Do we know that?
1: Number of local the Hawaiian Islands currently on alert. We know of a number of local residents that are planning to have big events in Hawaii.
0: Does he know of a bunch of people who are? Is there something I don't know about? Was I not invited to this party in Hawaii? Mari, are you going?
2: Oh, heck yes.
0: You're going to Hawaii. Eileen, you must be going too.
3: If I'm invited, yeah, I'm there.
0: What in the world?
3: I'm always in Hawaii.
0: Kayla, are you going to the Hawaiian party?
4: Oh, yeah, I think you're the only one that's
0: Oh, my going. God. This is just what an unfortunate way to find out here.
1: So we'll keep you posted as the conditions continue to develop there. The Max Doppler here at home, though, we've got that area of low pressure, that troughing that's weakening, working its way out of the region. At the same point, we've got a ridge of high pressure building strength over Southern California.
0: Which means it's going to be hot. National Weather Service saying that basically starting on Tuesday, heat risk will start to come here to our area, along with elevated fire weather conditions, 90 degrees to 102 degrees for the valleys, mountains, and deserts. Wednesday through Friday, we're looking at 105 degrees. Even downtown LA could reach 90 to 95 during the coming week. Western part of the San Fernando Valley, the Antelope Valley, that's, of course, Woodland Hills in the San Fernando Valley. That's where it's always the hottest, between 90 and 95 degrees. 40 to 60% chance that heat advisories will be needed for portions of the valleys, mountains, and interior coast. I think actually that's not correct. I think we're looking at triple digit temperatures in the western part of the San Fernando Valley. That's where it's always the hottest. And the reason is, which I don't know if is interesting to you, but it's because the way the mountains are set up, that's the longest distance that the air from the ocean has to travel. It's got to go into the basin, into the metro area of Los Angeles, over the beaches, the beach communities, up through either the Sepulveda Pass or the Cahuenga Pass, around that area, stretching from Sherman Oaks to Studio City, then back to the west towards Woodland Hills. And it just takes a long time for it to get there. And that's why it always feels so hot. Got a couple talkbacks. Let's check in and see how the world is.
5: Toot-toot! Congratulations, Andy!
0: It's our friend Marshall!
5: 1 year, you made it. Wow. I wonder, did you get the gold key to the executive porta-potty now on your one-year anniversary?
0: that everybody gets. I don't know, because I just noticed when I walked down the hallway here, I've been gone for a minute, the bathrooms don't exist anymore. A part of the renovation process here, there's just a big sheet up in front of the bathrooms, like some really horrible thing happened.
25: No, we're laying down your red carpet for your 1 year. It just takes a little time.
0: You're celebrating it. Celebrating the 1 year in the men's room. Yeah. It's beautiful. Great.
26: My brother was working for TRD, and he took me to the brickyard, and I went down and went into the museum, and

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1: Here's the latest. Iran is rejecting President Trump's claim that he's going to make the Strait of Hormuz a territory of the U.S. There are claims that the Antelope Valley is being used as a dumping ground for sexually violent predators, and the L.A. Unified School District is still facing a severe budget crisis. We'll have more news at the top of the hour. 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

0: 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You can, of course, reach us if you'd like on the iHeartRadio app. Look for that talkback function and leave us a hello, and we will play it right here on the show. One of the things that I love thinking about is how you can tell if something's good or bad. There's a lot of pretenders here in Southern California, but a new video that is going viral on Reddit's the Los Angeles subreddit by a creator talks about how you can tell if a place that's making Mexican food is legit or it's not. Curious to hear your thoughts on this as well.
1: Here's how you know the Mexican restaurant you're about to eat at is legit or trash. Number one.
0: This is, by the way, this guy looks whiter than I am, so take that with a grain of salt. I think he's holding his Mercedes key in his hand while he's doing this.
1: You know the Mexican restaurant you're about to eat at is legit or trash. Number one, do they invest in signage? Because if they do, you know that it's trash. Good Mexican restaurants don't invest in good signage. Second, when you walk in, I need to see Catholic Jesus, Mary, a rosary somewhere in the building.
0: That's okay, well, now I'm starting to...
1: That's how you know it's legit. Next, look at the paint job. Are there murals, or does it look like the inside of a Sherwin-Williams store? I need to see multiple colors all over the place, badly painted, no edges, just... horribly painted.
0: Oh my God.
1: Also, look at the menu. Is it in English or in Spanish? A good Mexican restaurant requires you to use Google Translate to know what it is that you're ordering.
0: Also, isn't all the food in Spanish? You don't have an English translation of quesadilla. You say tacos, tacos. It's spelled the same exact way.
1: Also, consider the drink options. Do they have Jamaica, pineapple, horchata, jarritos? Mm. That's how you know it's good.
0: And aguas frescas.
1: I don't, nobody wants to talk about this, but I'm going to talk about this. I need to be the only white guy in the building. If I walk in, I see a bunch of other white people in the building, I know it's not legit.
0: Like I said, I mean, he's got a floral t-shirt on, and he's very white. And that's coming from somebody who is, who just spent a week in Indiana. All right. KFI AM 640, you can let us know if you agree with this guy or not. I thought it was going to be a funnier video than it is.
2: No, I do agree with some of the things that he said. I just think that the art and the colors is very indicative of the tastiness of the restaurant.
0: Oh, yeah.
2: Folk Report, I feel like I'm able to speak on this.
0: Yes.
2: The tasty Mexican restaurants do have amazing art. I didn't think it was bad art, though. I think it's really good art, and I think it's super bright colors. And they have great food 9 times out of 10.
0: I think that the hole-in-the-wall thing that you're looking for, if you're going for it, is pretty easy to identify. And I don't think that there's a lot of hole-in-the-wall places that are not legit. Mm-hmm. The places that I feel like are kind of like BS Mexican restaurants are the fancy, expensive restaurants that are like coastal Mexican cucina. And I don't want to like throw anybody under the bus or anything like that, but there's a couple chains that I can think of that are sort of like that high-end Mexican restaurant thing, which you just, I mean, great, but if it's like in the Brentwood Country Mart, and it's going to cost $15 to get a taco, I just don't think that's the different kind of experience than like getting the street meat off of Riverside Boulevard or going to Van Nuys, going up to Salsa and Beer.
2: Street tacos over fancy tacos any day of the week.
0: Yeah, I kind of agree with you. I had an experience where I won't say the restaurant, but I ordered lobster tacos and it was one of those fancy places where they're like, Cucina Mexicana, you know, where it's just like, okay, very fancy, expensive, and I got very sick.
2: Did you?
0: I missed a flight because I got so sick from these lobster tacos.
2: I want to know who this is.
0: I'll tell you off the air because I don't want to get sued.
2: Yeah, let's not do that.
0: And also, like, it's a bummer because I really liked this place.
2: Did you go back?
0: I haven't been back since, but I used to go all the time. Oh, yeah.
3: Did it surprise you? Like, they tasted great and then you got sick?
0: Yeah. I mean, I had a few other things that night, including like 4 or 5 margaritas, but like usually.
3: Now we know.
0: That's, I think that was the truth. But I can handle that. I train for that kind of thing. No, but I don't know what the deal is with that. I don't understand how that, and this is a place that they had one near my house that I used to walk to all the time also. And that's just how it goes. It's how it goes sometimes.
3: I think by the way, it was the margaritas.
0: I truly had like one.
3: There's a place where I grew up in San Antonio. They would put Everclear in their margaritas. Yeah, they were.
2: You should sue them.
0: Whoa, wow. Everclear is, I mean, it's not even tequila.
3: No, they would add some, though.
0: Oh, they on top of it, like a floater.
3: Your Everclear floater.
0: That's crazy. That could not have tasted good.
3: No, they were delicious.
0: Really?
3: Yeah.
0: Oh, my God.
3: But they would get you.
0: I like Cadillac margarita with the Grand Marnier. That feels very fancy. Yeah, I feel like
2: you are fancy, Andy.
0: I usually am just, I talked about this in the show a million times before. The perfect margarita is three ingredients. Okay. It's tequila, and it doesn't have to be a fancy tequila. Actually, it's better if it's kind of mid. And then fresh lime, Cointreau. That's it. That's all you need.
2: That's it. Perfect margarita.
0: You don't need to put lemon in there. You don't need to put beer in there.
3: The Cointreau hides like the bad tasting tequila.
0: Yeah. Well, I mean, the lime.
2: Slightly mid.
0: You can. Yeah. I think that a good tequila is wasted in a margarita.
3: I just want tequila straight.
0: You just do it.
2: Really? Mm-hmm. Shots.
0: Cold or sipped? I mean, cold sipped. Or shot or sipped?
3: I like it a little chilled and sip it. Mm-hmm. Yeah.
2: I like a spicy pineapple myself.
3: Or mescal. Ooh, yeah.
0: Stop.
3: Ooh, spicy.
2: Oh, I love
3: pineapple.
2: Yeah.
0: I like that. We had it. Well, there's a fancy restaurant in Indianapolis called Livery, and they had it was fancy Mexican food, but it's relatively inexpensive because it's Indiana. And they have like the greatest. They just like are. They have no context for what it should be, so they can kind of just go crazy. They had like a coconut spicy margarita with pineapple. It's like,
2: ooh,
0: what
2: that
0: is
2: tastes like vacation.
3: They put the lime in the coconut,
2: so mix it all together.
0: Mix it all up. Call the doctor. Woke him up. Said, doctor, ain't there nothing I can take? Coming up, we will be talking about music. We got new music for people who do not like new music. As I told you a couple weeks ago, Jack Primavera is still on paternity leave here from the Andy Riesmeyer Show. We're extending it for him. For his
3: How's
0: baby.
3: He doing?
0: He's
3: How's
0: doing
3: baby?
0: Great. He's doing great. Baby's great. Met baby for the first time about a week ago. He's like a full on. I mean, he's fresh baked, but that's like a full on kid. 10 fingers, 10 toes.
2: What a blessing.
0: Really sweet, you know, and Jack is just such a good dude and has always wanted to be a dad. And I think it's like his partner is also so sweet and she's a great mom. And that kid's just going to have a great life.
3: They should bring the baby to visit.
0: Don't you think?
3: I think so.
0: We could put the baby on the air. We can ask the baby if it can play solo to solo. See how you do there. By the way, last thing I'll say before I get out of here, there's something that I realized that I want to make a notice, a public service announcement to everybody, is that if you are in your car and you're in a busy part of the city, and I thought about this because I was in Claremont when this struck me, is that if you are in a parking spot, you are not allowed to just sit there and wait.
3: No.
0: You got to get out of your car and go do something. But if you're just sitting and waiting and people are driving by looking and thinking, oh, this guy's about to leave. If you're in your car, you either, and here's how you deal with it. If you're not going anywhere, you got to turn that car off. You got to lean the seat back and hide. Because I cannot tell you how many times the last few days I have been back and noticed, like, I'm trying to find a spot to park. Can't park anywhere. Oh, there's somebody up there. Let's wait. Pull over. Wait 10 minutes? Are you leaving? No? Why are you in your car?
2: You know, I felt that pressure before when I'm just trying to get my life together before I pull off.
0: No.
2: Maybe take some deep breaths.
0: No.
2: Do a little meditation.
0: It's not the place.
2: No?
0: Nope. Sorry. Do it at home. Do it before you leave the restaurant. Okay? Once you get to the car, you're permitted to put your seatbelt on and I guess plug in your phone. But there's no sitting, scrolling,
2: no,
0: writing emails, checking the stocks. No. Get in the car and go. We're all waiting.
2: If it wasn't your birthday.
0: I don't understand that. And it's like, it's not a gendered thing either. Women and men are doing this. You know, there used to be jokes about women take forever to get out of the car. No, like you'll see men sit there on their phones just scrolling. Leave the parking spot. People are waiting. We live in a society. Thank you for your time.
2: Thank you, Andy.
0: I cede the rest of my time. 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
3: A lashing from Lala. I'm Eileen Gonzalez, live from the KFI 24-hour newsroom. Tropical storm Lala is pounding Hawaii with heavy rain and strong winds after narrowly missing the Big Island. Forecasters downgraded Lala from a Category 1 hurricane overnight, but warned some parts of the Big Island could get as much as 35 inches of rain, raising the threat of dangerous flooding and mudslides. ABC's Melissa Adon says Lala continues to make its way out to sea, and the residents on Hawaii's Big Island are left to weather out the heavy rain and high winds left behind.
5: Swollen rivers surging, at least one person dead.
6: This is a very serious storm.
5: The governor declaring a state of emergency and deploying 180 National Guardsmen across the islands. Airports in Hilo and Kona shut down. Ports and schools closed.
3: A flash flood warning now covers all of Oahu. One person is dead and four others are wounded in Lexington, Kentucky after a shooting at a park. Lexington's police chief says a 4-year-old and a 14-year-old are among those shot, but the surviving victims are expected to recover.
7: At about 6:48 p.m., received information shots fired. Officers were at the park already, and they responded quickly to the scene.
3: No word about a suspect, but police say they do not believe there's an ongoing threat to the public. Iran is rejecting President Trump's strategy to make the Strait of Hormuz a territory of the United States. Iranian Deputy Foreign Minister Kazem Garabati posted online the waterway cannot be seized by tweet and for Trump to stop his delusions. ABC's Martha Raddatz says another Iranian official came out with a furious response calling Trump criminal and featherheaded.
8: The head of Iran's judiciary said basically that Iran is the owner and ruler of the Strait of Hormuz, called President Trump a couple of names about that. And as far as we know, there is still no end in sight. They are still trying to negotiate. The Navy is still blockading the Strait.
3: The Strait of Hormuz is also under jurisdiction of Oman. L.A. County Supervisor Catherine Barger says the Antelope Valley is being used as a dumping ground for sexually violent predators.
9: Barger says a hearing next month will decide if convicted sex offender Harold Wachter will be placed in the AV.
10: It's going to be the fourth placement in 5 years in a community that represents just 4% of the county's population.
9: Barger says the process for releasing the state's highest risk offenders is broken.
10: You have a private company contracted to find placements for these predators, and all roads seem to always come back to the Antelope Valley. So my question is, why?
9: Barger says written comments opposing Wachter's placement in the Antelope Valley are being accepted till August 26th. Michael Crozier, KFI News.
3: With the new school year just getting underway, the LA Unified School District is still facing a severe budget crisis.
11: Job cuts, unpaid furloughs, and school closures have all been floated. Aaron Garth Smith, Director of Education Reform at the Reason Foundation, says they're not just likely, they're necessary.
12: The fact of the matter is that they have too many school buildings for their declining student population. Many of their buildings are half empty, and they have way too many staff for their student population as well.
11: How bad is it from 1 to 10? He says 10 almost before I finish the question.
12: It's a national model for how not to manage your school district finances. And really, it's a warning sign for school districts across the country, right, in terms of fiscal mismanagement and misplaced priorities.
11: Mark Rauner, KFI News.
3: A billionaire needs your help to fix his favorite city, San Francisco.
13: Venture capitalist Michael Moritz and his wife say they'll award up to $150 million through their private family foundation, Crankstart, to the person or group who can make San Francisco a better place to live. The competition is open to all proposals and reflects the premise that the next great idea for the city could come from anyone, anywhere. Successful proposals will not only be great ideas, but will have credible plans to make the idea into reality. Up to three plans to improve San Francisco will be selected in the fall of 2027 to receive the money to execute their plans. Amy King, KFI News.
3: A crash has cleared on the 60 in East L.A.
14: On the eastbound side of the 60, just past the 710 Long Beach Freeway, an accident involving an SUV and a motorcycle has indeed cleared from lanes and off the freeway. Still have a backup, though, from Downey Road on the E60. 10 westbound before Temple City Boulevard, as you head through the San Gabriel Valley, you have a broken-down vehicle tying up the left-hand lane. That's causing reduced speeds from the 605. Traveling farther west on the 10 in the mid-city, 10 westbound just before La Cienega, have a stalled vehicle here, and this one's blocking the middle lanes. And you're slow coming away from the East LA interchange, trying to head toward the west side. Caltrans has a 605 southbound transition to the 60 westbound closed for a paving project that goes until tomorrow at 5 a.m. South 605, your stop and go from Lower Azusa Road down to Peck Road. We also have Caltrans working in the Santa Ana Canyon on the 91 westbound. The fast track lanes are shut down for maintenance between Green River Road and the 241 toll road. This project goes until further notice, but no heavy delays through the cone zone. With Southern California's most accurate traffic reports, I'm Mike Morris.
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0: 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You can reach us, of course, at AndyKTLA on Instagram or on the iHeartRadio app. Look for that talkback function. Leave a little message. We've got some nice messages coming in that we will get to in just a little bit. Oh, my God. Thank you. 1 year in. Oh my God. I've just been, I'm down to one pack a day. So, you know, I'm doing better. Now, can I tell you, I was thinking about this, you know, it's been a year since we've been doing this show and, nothing has changed. Obviously I landed that plane of that little introduction super beautifully. And, it's fun to go back. I had Mario pull the first ever official episode of the Andy Riesmeyer Show from a year ago. So maybe we'll play a clip of that later. But I wanted to talk about something that is just, I think, such an example of what I've talked a lot about on this show, of how much data is being collected about you, about us. And now with AI, how much more useful this is to companies as far as the ability to market specifically to you and use your information against you, possibly. This might have been something you saw on your timeline going around, a dossier of all of your activity and your behaviors that is used to create a footprint, a detailed profile that predicts your behavior and identifies what you're likely to do or not do, exists not from the FBI, but McDonald's. A guy named Reese Rogers, who is a reporter for Wired, requested that information that the fast food giant McDonald's had on him using the California Consumer Privacy Act, which any of us can do. Anybody who lives in California can request what personal data the companies that we interact with on a daily basis have about us. He got a 515-page report.
1: Saying what?
0: Including predictions on how often he'd frequent the restaurant, where and when he was most likely to visit, and the fact that they thought he would remain a customer for life. Though if you have a 515-page report about your experiences at McDonald's, I'm not sure how long your life is actually going to be.
1: Now, is this like through the McDonald's app?
0: Yeah.
1: Or like your card? Okay, just
0: so,
1: the app.
0: So they have collected his loyalty points. The data has a list of his past purchases, everything he's ever bought, offers that they have sent to him. He reported the app kept track of every time he scanned a code as part of McDonald's annual Monopoly game. And it also ranked what products he was most likely to purchase during any given visit. And like I said, this was all data that even a couple of years ago was sort of inert. And now the fact that you have all this machine learning that can go through all of this and really create compelling profiles, actionable behaviors from all this information means that they can now so specifically market towards us. This started to become a little bit of a trend. So places like Washington Post also did something similar. Starbucks data that was requested by Jeffrey Fowler, who's a writer for the Post, was only 8 pages, but it revealed the loyalty program that he was a part of isn't a win-win situation because the company was actually offering him fewer discounts than other companies because it inferred from the data on him that he was more willing to tolerate paying full price. So it's this idea that if the company thinks that you'll pay full price, then they will give you less opportunities to save money. They're like, well, we don't have to attract this guy with the deal. He's going to just do whatever. So why would we give him any coupons for his loyalty? Compare this to the way it used to be with our punch cards, which were so simple. It just said, hey, if you've bought 12 lattes from us, you'll get a 13th for free. Now it's like, well, we're analyzing you based on your movements, how much you've spent in the past, how likely you are to buy something else. It's crazy. He also found that Starbucks could share his information with up to 64 other companies, including major data brokers, in what they say amounted to turning him into a product while also giving him fewer benefits on the things that made him a customer in the first place.
1: Is this a lawsuit? I need to know. Is this a lawsuit?
0: It is perfectly legal.
1: What?
0: It is, yeah. It is perfectly legal, at least right now, this dynamic pricing, where you can be marketed a different price to something than I can, based on what they know about how likely we are to buy it.
1: This isn't right.
0: I agree.
1: We should just all go back to flip phones.
0: We should just burn the whole thing down, man.
1: Wait, what? McDonald's? No.
0: No, the whole system.
1: Oh, okay, this let's whole, burn it like, down.
0: This is what I'm talking about, this NSification thing. It's where everything that was cool and normal now has to be optimized to maximize shareholder profits. Everything is like that.
1: We're all guinea pigs and we're not even getting paid for it.
0: Well, check this out. And there was a video that I saw recently on YouTube where a guy tested this. But Consumer Reports also, I think, did a report on this where Kroger and Instacart were charging different prices based on data that the companies had on them. So some people were paying 25% more on some goods being purchased from the same store at the same time. Meaning, if you have more money, they're going to make you pay more for it. Or if they think that you are more likely to tolerate paying more, then they will definitely take you to the cleaner for it. Could you know that? No, because you're looking at an app where the price is all in real time. Obviously, if you go to Kroger and you grab a box of Cheez-Its, that's going to be the same price when you go to checkout in person. But when all of it is done online and it's all told, you know, sold to us as this idea that this is more simple, this is easier this way, this makes your life easier, doesn't it?
1: So you think you're paying more for convenience, but really you're just paying more because they know too much about you.
0: That's right.
1: Not right.
0: Not right at all. This is happening now where your car, I don't know if you bought a car recently, which I have, they give you all this paperwork when you sign it, and they basically tell you what they're able to do with your information. And they say, you can't opt out of any of this. We're going to sell your info. God forbid you ever buy a house or you refinance your mortgage. You will get thousands and thousands of emails and calls about other mortgage offers, about gardening offers, new roofs, whatever, because these companies have realized that your information is so valuable that they can just sell it in order to get you, in order to make money off of you, because they think that you're a good customer. What's wild about this is that it's not really their data. It's your information. Your value is being sold and someone else is making money off of your value or your behaviors. Like you said, Kayla, we're guinea pigs. We're not even benefiting from it.
2: Hey, Andy.
0: Hey.
2: Love your show. You finally made it 1 year.
0: Yes.
2: But you've been there 3 days, man. Even your repeats are repeats of repeats of repeats. Take it seriously. I want you there every Sunday.
0: I would love to be here every Sunday, but when I work, like a lot of the summer, I have been working Monday through Friday, covering for Gary or covering for Conway. And when we do that, I don't work on the weekend shows.
2: You and Lou Penrose make my day.
0: Hey, how about that, Penrose?
2: Oh, man. Stop taking time off. Repeats over repeats over repeats. I'm tired of hearing about the same things going on.
0: I hear you. I think I'll be here a lot through the fall, although there are a lot of days where we will be preempted by Chargers games, which is fun. Football's back. How great.
3: Great show, Andy. This is Chuck in Prescott Valley, Arizona. Thank you.
0: Thank you. Wow, how that? Look at just nice. Just a nice.
1: Short and sweet.
0: Just a guy saying a nice thing. All right, more coming up here on the Andy Riesemeyer Show. The latest about the updates to Disneyland. Lots of information coming out of the D23 conference down in Anaheim. Things that are changing about the park. That's kind of cool. Disney people really like that. And we will, of course, get your latest news here from Southern California with Eileen Gonzalez in the KFI 24-Hour Newsroom.
4: Here's the latest. A couple in the Mid-Wilshire area says a driver tried to run them down while walking their dog. A mental health program has been approved by the LA County Board of Supervisors, and scammers are cashing in on images of Jackie, the beloved Big Bear Bald Eagle, who died earlier this week. We'll have more news at the bottom of the hour. We'll check the 55 next.
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6: 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We're live everywhere on the iHeartRadio app. Thank you so much for your talkbacks. Celebrating 1 year of this here Andy Riesmeyer Show. I just listened to the first episode. I can hear a huge difference. Maybe you can, maybe you can't, but it's cool to go back and listen. And I will play that a little bit later. Remember a couple of weeks ago when there was a lot of conversation about the president, Trump, hopping on a plane out of Iran, or at least out of, where was he, in Afghanistan? He was in Turkey, out of Turkey, because there was concerns that Iran was trying to assassinate him. So he didn't fly Air Force One, the new one from Qatar, back to the United States. He went via a different route through the UK, I believe. And now we're getting some details about how that actually went down. And I think it is fascinating. I also have some thoughts on this, which I'll share when we're back.
7: At 7:54 p.m., preparations get underway at the Ankara airport to execute the subterfuge. You can see in this video, airport catering trucks begin getting into position at the side of the blue and white Legacy Air Force One.
6: Okay, so this is a shot from press pool photography where there will be a camera set up in front of Air Force One. This is very common. All of the different media outlets will share this same feed, and that's why they call it a press pool. And essentially, what we're looking at is a sunset over Turkey and the Boeing 747 that's so famous, the classic Legacy Air Force One with the old school colors on the tarmac.
7: One that Trump said he was using to return to Washington.
6: Remember, this was after we had received the gift from Qatar and the president had been using the newly painted, redesigned, updated Air Force One.
7: At 8:24 p.m., Trump's motorcade arrives to the tarmac. As it speeds towards Air Force One, another smaller plane, a C-32A, is parked nearby.
6: This is another similar looking paint job of a plane. It's a 757 is the base of the aircraft. It's often referred to as Air Force Two. It's a single level as opposed to a double decker like a 747 plane. It's a narrow body jet, 3-3 configuration in coach if you're really getting specific, but it's often used to transport vice presidents, presidents' families, other people, and then in very specific circumstances the president will fly on this plane if they are going to a place that cannot accept a plane as large as a 747.
7: This shot is the best vantage of how the two planes are positioned on the tarmac. As the motorcade rounds the corner, you can see the two catering trucks at the side of the jumbo jet lifted up on hydraulics to doors on the right side of the plane. A few minutes later, Trump climbs the staircase and waves before entering his cabin. You can see the catering truck right there beneath the fuselage. At the back of the plane, reporters and staff line up to get on board. Once they're in their seats, the Secret Service tells them to keep their window shades down. Agents even come to the cabin, which faces out toward the smaller C-32A, to make sure all the shades are lowered.
6: So the official note here was that the president was flying back on this plane, on the Legacy 747. And now we're learning that maybe no, he flew back on the C-32, and the way they got him to the 757 was by the catering truck.
7: And this is when the shell game begins. A U.S. official says Trump was whisked off the plane and into a waiting catering truck. At 8:28 p.m., you can see a man in a suit climbing into the truck's cab. The container is lowered, and the truck pulls out a minute later. The truck drives away from the bigger plane across the tarmac and pulls up to the C-32A. By zooming in, you can see it right there behind the engines. A person in a suit steps out of the cab, walks to the stairs, and gets on board.
6: And the thinking, I guess, is that that was a Secret Service worker and that the president went through the door that would have been used for catering with the catering truck up above, had elevated itself up into the back of the plane.
7: Bigger plane, now without the president on board, takes off at 8:44 p.m., passing right past the smaller plane with Trump inside. The smaller plane taxis away a minute later.
8: As for the third plane, the Boeing 747 donated by Qatar, which Trump has been using in the U.S. and actually flew to Turkey on, it departed a few hours earlier, which can be seen here with the other two planes.
6: So there's a lot of conversation about why is this something that we're acting like we should know about. I think that that's a fair point to say, well, why did we feel like we needed to know this information to keep the president safe? I think if there was a concern about an attack on his life, any president, they would probably take classified operations and do something to try to convince everybody that he wasn't where he was if his life was in jeopardy. Obviously, we've seen multiple assassination attempts on the president. The thing that blows my mind is that the staff and the press were still on the plane that they were worried about blowing up. Which is just like, of course.
9: They're expendable.
6: Just like, wow.
9: Jeez.
6: Although I guess maybe they thought the risk really was on the... There's so many planes here to talk about. It's hard to keep it all sorted. But the real concern was the plane that was from Qatar. That's the new plane. That left hours earlier. As soon as that landed, they thought the risk or the threat was over or maybe overblown. And the actual legacy 747 Air Force One that flew to the UK... received an escort from military aircraft. So it wasn't completely a sitting duck, I guess.
7: Trump claimed at the time he wanted to show it off to troops in England. Flight tracking data shows that former Qatari jet landed at Mildenhall Air Force Base in the United Kingdom at 6:26 p.m. local time. It bore the call sign SAM-33, short for Special Air Mission. 40 minutes later, the legacy Air Force One plane, the blue and white one, appears on radar near Istanbul with no call sign. Tracking data shows that as it flies over Romania, the plane begins using the call sign AF-1 for Air Force One, though the president was not on board. It lands at Mildenhall at around 10:29 p.m. local time.
6: I think this is all fascinating, but I'm also not surprised that we wouldn't have, that there was some kind of covert operation going here. And being irate because any president or any sitting leader of a country who is worried about the safety of themselves wouldn't do something to continue to try to obfuscate what they were doing. I mean, I just like acting like, whoa, this is a really crazy thing that they decided to do. I just think that this probably happens all the time.
7: The smaller plane, the one Trump is actually on, doesn't show up on publicly available flight trackers, but video from YouTube shows it landing at Mildenhall at around the same time as the bigger plane. We don't know exactly how Trump moved from the smaller plane to the bigger one, but it took about 20 minutes for reporters to get off the plane once it had touched down, plenty of time for President Trump to sneak back on board.
8: By 10:56 p.m., Trump can be seen descending the stairs of the legacy Air Force One, this time in view of the cameras.
7: He walked across the tarmac slowly, back to the Qatar jet, for the flight home to Washington. On the way home, he was asked about some of the unusual security precautions.
10: Because you're probably on a dangerous flight because of the sleaze bags that we have to deal with.
6: I love calling them sleaze bags. That's...
10: But if I go, you go.
6: Well, no, because you weren't on the plane.
10: So perhaps someday you want to change professions.
6: So wild, crazy stuff. Fascinating. You know, I love planes and I love covert operations, baby. So that story did it for me. Lots more coming up here. Don't go anywhere. You can reach us, of course, on the iHeartRadio app. Look for the talkback function on the KFI page and leave a message. We'll play it on the show. We've got lots more to come right after this. Checking in with Eileen Gonzalez in the KFI 24-hour newsroom.
9: A Los Angeles couple's hoping police can find a driver they say tried to run them down while they were walking their dog. They say it was unprovoked. The driver began yelling at them near Harold Henry Park in the Mid-Wilshire area Wednesday evening, then drove onto the sidewalk and followed them onto the grass.
11: I looked back. I was screaming and running, and I saw his car right behind me.
9: He then taunted them and sped off. Dashcam video captured the driver and his orange Mitsubishi with Colorado plates. The couple escaped without being hit and reported the incident to the LAPD. Cash for catching animal abusers. LA is launching a new tip line.
12: A $5,000 reward is being offered for tips that lead to the prosecution of animal abusers. That announcement from the office of First Assistant U.S. Attorney Bill Asaley in Los Angeles. They're looking for anyone with evidence of animal abuse to email a new tip line set up with the FBI. They want photos, videos, any proof people might have. The email address can be found online. The move comes after a bunch of high-profile stories of animals being abused by homeless people around the city. Jason Athenson, KFI News.
9: The L.A. County Board of Supervisors has approved a mental health pilot program.
13: The program will train emergency room doctors at five private hospitals to initiate involuntary psychiatric holds. This is a move intended to free county mental health crisis teams to respond more quickly to emergencies in the community. The Department of Mental Health was directed to report back to the Board of Supervisors within 120 days on the pilot program's implementation, including hospital participation, training protocols, and any barriers. The department also will develop a plan to expand the training program to eligible private hospitals countywide by the end of 2027. Deborah Mark, KFI News.
9: Scammers are reportedly using images of Jackie, the beloved Big Bear bald eagle who died earlier this week, to sell merchandise. The Ojai Raptor Center says some sellers falsely claim proceeds will benefit the center, which cared for Jackie in her final days. The center says it does not sell merchandise featuring individual patients and asks people to donate only through its official channels. Let's go to a crash on the 215 in San Bernardino.
14: It's on the southbound side of the 215 before 5th Street, right in the heart of downtown San Bernardino. It's a three-vehicle accident blocking lanes. One of the vehicles caught fire as a result of the collision, so it's a real problem here. You have a solid backup to Baseline Street. South 215 slows again from Barton Road down to Pennsylvania Avenue as you head in and around Riverside. Northbound side of the 215, that's the slow ride from Alessandro up to Central Avenue. And, of course, the 15 southbound down the Cajon Pass, very slow from Oak Hill down to Claghorn Fire Road. With Southern California's most accurate traffic reports, I'm Mike Morris.
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0: 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We are live everywhere on the iHeartRadio app, and I mean it this time. I've said it in the past, but I was kidding. This time I mean it. We're live everywhere on the iHeartRadio app. Mario, we were talking in the commercial break about how you're on a health kick, brother.
1: I sure am. You know, health is wealth, man.
0: Health is wealth.
1: Health is wealth. You know, I'd rather be exhausted but healthy than exhausted and, you know, fighting for my life, literally.
0: Whoa. Yeah. What are you doing now? First of all, what inspired this, you think? And what kind of things are you doing to be a little bit more healthy? And obviously, when I came in and you were eating those curly fries, and you were just about to ready to tuck into that double-double, I was thinking, my God, this guy went to two different fast food places for lunch.
1: Yeah, my chocolate shake was looking mighty succulent, but still in the fridge right now.
0: Oh, no. I got bad news for you, brother. That's no longer a shake. No, but for real, though, what inspired this? I'm curious.
1: You know, I was just talking with producer Kayla during the break, and I was telling her that I didn't get any sort of slap in the face reality check. It kind of just started with getting my annual physician's appointment in, and it was like a domino effect from there. I was like, oh, might as well book this appointment, might as well do this, might as well look back into jogging again and investing into all those kinds of things. And it was just a domino effect, and I was just like, you know what, let me just keep going and going and going, because, you know, it just goes back to the main root train of thought of, like, health is wealth, and you're only as good as you invest in yourself and your energy from the inside out. And, you know, as in my ripe age of 33, I'm too young to kind of procrastinate on health, you know, to keep myself accountable with it.
0: What is it? What's the Tracy Chapman line? The body's too young to look like his.
1: Something like that.
0: That's what I thought you were talking about. I think that's really awesome and admirable. And I think you're never too young. What I always heard was, do it now so that future you will thank you. You know, you're investing now so that future you will appreciate what you've done. I don't know this. I'm probably very unhealthy, but I'm happy that you're doing a good job.
1: Thanks,
0: man. You're doing it right.
1: No, yeah.
0: You say you're going to jog and also do some vitamins and stuff like that?
1: Oh, yeah. The vitamins, I've been, you know, doing my research on vitamins. I already spoke with my doctor about vitamins, you know, because they're very important things. And, you know, we hear that they're important things all the time, but we push it off a lot. But, you know, we might as well take advantage of them since they're still around.
0: Yeah, I'm into that. Vitamins are good, man. Like, you get those Flintstone vitamins.
1: Oh, yeah, the gummies.
0: That's fantastic.
1: Yeah, I got the Paw Patrol ones in my car.
0: Oh, look at you. That'll be tasty. You know, and they also got all kinds of vitamins in California now that are legal. So they aren't legal out there in Indiana, I don't think.
1: Yeah. And for what it's worth, for all the KFI listeners out there, you know, check in with yourself. And if you got any health goals out there that you've been procrastinating on, you know, circle back on those. And
0: Kayla, I can't wait for Mario to start like an influencer. Like,
2: Mario,
0: like, come with me. Come with me to my vitamin checkup. And
1: come with me for my follow-up.
0: Yeah, exactly.
2: I think he's already an influencer. I am going to the vitamin shop the second I leave. Influenced, I am.
0: Is it GNC? Is that the vitamin store?
2: I thought it was the vitamin shop.
0: Oh, it's the with the PPE?
2: Yeah,
0: vitamin shoppy? I love that. Well, very good. I wanted to play this little moment from a year ago. Wow. And reflect back on what a year it's been. KFI AM 640 live everywhere in the iHeartRadio app. I'm Andy Riesmeyer. Welcome to the first official edition of the Andy Riesmeyer Show. This is so strange. It's so weird. I knew that I was so nervous.
3: I was going to ask if you were nervous.
0: Oh my God. Can you hear the difference? I just sound like I don't really know what I'm doing.
2: No, you sound like you know what you're doing. No. You just sound like a little bit nervous. Like your voice is like a lot more bold now. Like Andy Riesmeyer.
0: Yeah.
2: Like Andy Riesmeyer.
0: You know, like when they did Chex Mix and they came out with the bold flavor?
2: Yeah.
0: That's what it is. You still got the pretzels and the little breadsticks, but there's just some spice to it now. I have to say it's the first official edition because technically I did a show called The Andy Riesmeyer Show, but pretty much for myself, by myself, back when I was in high school like 20 years ago.
4: Oh, I forgot about that.
0: You might know me from KTLA, Channel 5, where I work on the morning news there doing fun, trending stuff. God, I sound so nice. Why do I sound so nice?
2: You think
0: so, like,
2: you sound nice?
0: Well, just like nice sweet. Person? Like
3: nice. You sound like less Seinfeld-y.
0: I sound less Seinfeld-y. Because
2: he's not yelling as much.
0: Maybe then. That's what it is. I think I sound a little low energy if I'm going to critique myself.
2: Oh, no.
3: I do no, okay. you do sound great.
0: Thank you. I do an okay job of that. But really thankful to the good people here at iHeart. Oh, sincere. That's how you know I was new. I'm thanking our bosses. Oh, that's fun. I think that later we start, Eileen, you and I talk about working in TV, because of course you worked in TV a lot before you came here to the radio station.
3: Many decades.
0: And it's fun. It's fun. It's very cool. But it's weird because it, both of us are like, hey, hi, hey, how are you? Nice to meet you. Nice to meet you, Mario. Nice to meet you, Kayla. Hey, hey, yeah, we're going to have fun. We're going to talk to chefs. That's what I mean, yeah. Also, I gotta say this, Rory apparently had a little secret last week that he didn't let on.

0: I'm so mad.
1: Listing all the amazing things that he's done as a movie marketing person.
0: Mm-hmm.
1: And I was like, damn, you are really cool.
0: Yep.
1: And then he introduced me to the marketing director of Netflix, which was very cool. I got to meet the stuntmen, and they told me how the billboard works.
0: We're gonna miss you when you go work for them now.
1: Yeah, I tried. I tried to rub some elbows. Did I get far? No.
0: Did you get to go up in the...
1: They didn't let me, but I did see how it works. I did see, like, I learned a lot of cool things, but I pinky swore to my best friend, Rory, that I would not repeat it on
0: right.
1: the microphone.
0: Because there is some speculation that the guy actually wasn't up there the whole time.
1: Oh, he was up there.
0: Really?
1: Yeah, I got video and picture and stuff.
0: Oh, my God. What a cool, weird idea. And yes, Rory does those kinds of things. I met him originally when he was working at a company. Well, we worked together at Hot Wheels. And he was doing all of the big stunts and activations for the Hot Wheels YouTube channel. And so he made me do annoying things like... He didn't ever make me go up in a billboard, but I can see like he would have probably come up with that idea. He had me put a mile of track, of Hot Wheels track, around the Horse Thief Mile up in Willow Springs, which is in the Antelope Valley. And then drive a pedal car around the track, racing a Hot Wheels car.
1: Did you win?
0: No, of course not. Gravity's a bitch, as they say.
1: Yeah, it is.
0: And I think that he is just one of those people who's so infinitely creative, and he's so, like, I get inspired when I'm around him. Those are the best kind of creatives.
1: He's so cool. And then when I was, like, walking him up to do the interview for your show, he had his beautiful girlfriend with him, and he's talking to me about what she does and bragging about how cool she is. So you can only imagine my surprise when I see you at the billboard. Like, why didn't you talk about what you do at all? And he's just so humble about it. Like, this is just...
0: I wonder if he was sworn to secrecy to not talk about the billboard.
1: I will say, I seen the billboard and I saw the movie, and the billboard was better.
0: Wow. Well, I'm not surprised at all. Rory is a genius. I got to text him and be like, what the hell, dude? Why didn't you tell me about that? Coming up, more here on the Andy Riesmeyer Show. We will talk about young women using walking sticks, but maybe they don't need to. This is a new trend, potentially troubling trend. Plus, Jay Leno. And his law has advanced to the California legislature what it could mean for classic car owners in the Golden State. 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
16: 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It's Sunday, the 16th of August, just past 2:50 here. A live show indeed. And we'll be with you at least until 4 p.m. Lou Penrose coming in and taking over. We'll play Solo the Solo in the next hour and also check out some new music for people who don't like new music. It's anything that kind of feels like it could have come from an older time. I think that that's always fun to try to find stuff like that. Because, you know, turned 38 last week. I'm out of the demo. I've been out of the demo for quite some time. Culture is mostly made for teenagers. And that I am not. And I've noticed a lot of the stuff that comes out. I think, God, this is not for me. Another trend that young people seem to be interested in right now is using a walking stick. On TikTok and Instagram, hundreds of videos celebrating young, mostly women, using walking sticks for vague, somewhat, maybe legitimate, maybe illegitimate reasons. The message, according to Kathleen Stock, a writer for The Times, that's a British publication, The Times, not the LA Times or the New York Times, says, sometimes you see groups of young women, each leaning on walking sticks as they edge gingerly along, startlingly fresh-faced, visible at pride parades for a while, and growing numbers on university campuses. The message sent to onlookers is about a life spent in pain, though what kind of pain exactly remains unclear. Hundreds of videos on TikTok, how to match your stick to your outfit, how to dance with a cane, how mobility aids can still look hot. This week, a video went viral of a young woman in a wheelchair at a train station. Many attempts of staff to get her chair up some stairs after the elevator stopped working. But at the end of the video, somewhat unexpectedly, She gets out of her chair and walks upstairs herself, saying she, quote, had a bit of energy that day. In another video, she films herself putting on roller skates before pushing off from her wheelchair and skating happily away. Of course, obviously, some people do have debilitating physical conditions. And when they have those issues, they have good days and they have bad days. But this author alleges a disproportionate number of young women insist that they are themselves needing of canes. Gen Z females, they say, apparently unlike every generation before them, have strangely unstable bodies that intermittently require canes. Many people will say things like they have postural tachycardia, joint hypermobility, fibromyalgia, chronic fatigue. Many of them experience symptoms like dizziness, a racing heart, exhaustion, brain fog, or muscle pain. And of course, there are also symptoms of anxiety, which everybody had when they were a teenager. Some people, this author alleges, are taking cues from other influences on the internet who maybe are saying my normal senses of anxiety and the things that I feel as fatigue and tiredness indicate that I now need to have a walking stick. I need a cane. Saying that this is more something like, I believe that she calls it social contagion and not necessarily a real syndrome. Now, the reaction to this by many on the internet has been shock or at least surprise that this is going on. But for the people who make these kinds of videos, anger. They say that they're livid. One user calling it a disgusting attempt at journalism. Another has started a change.org petition to have this woman removed from her position at the Times for writing this story. Disabilities, of course, are real. People who need these kinds of help obviously should have them. They should be supported. I think social support systems should be exceptionally accessible to people who have disabilities. But when you have a world that is the internet, which rewards attention and gives people incentive in the way of money, or at least just good old-fashioned attention and likes, then you're going to have people who use that format to try to get attention. And if you're going to make a video with the intent of getting people to watch it, more people are going to watch your video if you are struggling as a person who's supposedly disabled and then get up and walk away than somebody who would just be struggling as a disabled person. Fascinating time to be alive, at the very least. Let's check the talkbacks before we get out of here.
9: Best Mexican food I've ever had in my life was chilaquiles in Tucson, Arizona, at a little hole in the wall and dirty as can be.
16: Yeah.
9: But that was part of its charm.
16: Totally.
9: I was mocked for trying to say chilaquiles. I said chilaquiles.
16: Hey, you know those chilaquiles? You guys got those chilaquiles? I'll get a couple of chilaquiles, but I gotta get them to go because I gotta get a new set of zapatos.
9: It was so good.
16: God, I'm late for my zapatos appointment.
9: They were so disdainful, though.
16: Yeah, you gotta. That's one of those that you don't want to sound like you're from Napoleon Dynamite. Quesadillas.
18: So I think that dude has some pretty good points about the Mexican spots. So I grew up out in LA County, and now that I live in the IE, the certain area that I live in the IE, I cannot find a really, really good Mexican place. Like all the places I used to go to growing up.
16: Oh, Meat La Cafe, baby. Western part of San Bernardino. I mean, the IE is huge, so you might have to drive for a little bit. But I believe that one of the places in the IE is 90 minutes from wherever you are, so shouldn't be that far.
18: And some of the best Mexican food I've ever had is like the little hole in the wall spots.
16: Yeah.
18: That look run down. They're in the hood.
16: Yeah.
18: But it's delicious. That's the places you want to go to.
16: Yeah, of course. Of course. Absolutely.
19: Hey, Andy. Great show, by the way.
16: Thank you.
19: So with all this data changing pricing going on, and I don't know if you've seen the thing about Walmart, the price is different from when you're at the shelf than when you're at the front of the store.
16: Oh, yeah. So dynamic pricing where, since it's a digital barcode, if you buy something and then all of a sudden they decide that more people are demanding that item, potentially by the time you get to the checkout, it could be more or less expensive.
19: And I've seen different stories on that. But so does that mean that as we walk through the store, the prices are all going to change as we pass by that item and we never know what we're going to pay?
16: I think you see less of this with the physical purchasing and more of it with something like Instacart that has a lot of data about you, your location, what you've bought in the past that will indicate whether or not you are willing to pay more or less.
20: Congratulations on the show, Andy.
16: Thank you.
20: It's definitely enjoyable and a nice break from the struggles of society.
16: Thank you. You know, I try to be a break from the struggles of society and just make you focus on my specific struggles with yes. Thank you, guys. Thank you. We need to get like an Andy, and like a ooh, you know, like let's go full Jerry Springer with this.
20: Which we know aren't necessary, but for whatever reason, society insists on making it difficult for humanity to get by. Mm. Thanks for keeping a smile on our face in the meantime.
16: You're welcome. I had a considerable break from work and the news, even though I was at a place that eventually the disaster came to us in the flooding in Indiana. But when I was there, I wasn't really paying attention to the news, and I felt so peaceful. I felt so at peace. I felt so calm because I had no concept of what was happening outside of the little bubble of my family. And I guess my takeaway in coming back after that is that I hope that this show can keep you informed, but also just give you an opportunity to have some perspective and know that life is not all the bad stuff that Eileen tells you about every single time she comes on the air.
21: Yeah, I have the fun job here. Womp, womp. Just call me Debbie Downer.
16: But that all of us do. You know, I mean, we all, you know, we pedal in fear sometimes. And I think with the cyclospora outbreak is one of those things where obviously it did impact people and it was negative, but making it into a big deal where people decided not to eat any fresh food for months seemed kind of like maybe a little crazy.
22: Hey, Andy, happy anniversary. That was fast. So regarding email and privacy, I have two email addresses, my Gmail, which I rarely give out.
16: Smart.
22: And then I have an old SBC Global, and also Gmail will create a fictitious email that will eventually get to your Gmail, but it's hidden from who looks at it.
16: This is a good tactic as far as trying to keep your specific email inbox clean of trash, so you're not getting a bunch of spam from other stuff. But as far as avoiding the digital footprint that you create by your phone, when it comes to ordering things like Ubers or Instacart, it's dang near impossible to have that separate because that data is shared directly from those apps and pulls directly from your phone. So, you know, is there any hope? I don't know. Maybe. Just turn off the phone. Go do something, touch grass, you know, as Heather was saying. Andy Riesemeyer Show. 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
24: La La Landfall. I'm Eileen Gonzalez, live in the KFI 24-hour newsroom. The National Weather Service says Hurricane La La has weakened in Hawaii.
25: La La has now been downgraded to a tropical storm with sustained winds of 70 miles per hour and is slowly moving past Hawaii's Big Island. Morgan Chesky is in Hilo.
26: We know that Oahu and Kauai could see its impact late Sunday and into Monday. The biggest threat here remains that potential for absolutely devastating flash floods.
25: Thousands of customers are without power across the state. Hawaii Governor Josh Green said Saturday he's urging residents to stay off the roads after a terrible car accident that caused a fatality in hurricane-force winds on the Big Island. Lisa Taylor, KFI News.
24: At least six people are dead as Indiana begins cleaning up from historic flooding. The White River has crested in Indianapolis, but officials warn dangerous flooding remains in some areas. The storms forced evacuations and hundreds of water rescues and left thousands without power. President Trump has approved a federal emergency declaration. Senator Ruben Gallego warns the record-long deployment of the USS Abraham Lincoln in the Middle East could have long-term repercussions. The Arizona Democrat tells ABC News the strain on the carrier's roughly 5,000 sailors and Marines could make it harder to keep people in the service.
26: You're going to have problems with retention once people get back and families start meeting again. They're going to say, like, do I want to stay in the Navy? You're going to have some of the most experienced men and women. They're going to take a lot of their technical skills and walk away.
24: Family members have raised concerns about sailors going overboard, while the military says a small number have received mental health treatment and no lives have been lost. Flock is tightening safeguards on its license plate tracking system after cases of police officers using the technology to track women in their personal lives. A former Costa Mesa officer pleaded guilty this year after authorities say he used Flock and other police tools to track his wife, an ex-girlfriend, and another man. ABC's Olivia Rubin says the company has more than 120,000 license plate tracking cameras nationwide.
0: Flock now says it will delete its data after 7 days instead of 30, require a criminal case number for every database search, and automatically lock out officers whose activity looks abnormal.
24: Privacy advocates claim it doesn't go far enough, the Center for Democracy and Technology calling it, quote, the same just trust us policy with a fresh coat of paint. L.A. Mayor Bass has announced an initiative targeting animal abuse on Skid Row.
1: The Department of Animal Services and the LAPD will partner to investigate allegations of animal cruelty, illegal breeding, and animal sales on Skid Row. The mayor's office said the partnership between the two city departments formalizes a pilot program introduced in November of last year, which has provided animal cruelty investigation training to more than 100 officers so far. The initiative will, among other things, provide a dedicated team of sworn officers and investigators who will work directly with an animal control officer. Deborah Mark, KR. Fine News.
24: Let's go to a crash on the 405 in Carson.
2: This is as you're coming away from the South Bay curve, 405 southbound just before Normandy. It's an accident involving a work truck and a car. Both vehicles are over on the right shoulder. South 405, first you have delays from Burbank Boulevard to Getty Center Drive, and up ahead leaving the west side, you're slow again from Santa Monica Boulevard down to Rosecrans. On to Pomona, west end past Town Avenue. It's a stalled vehicle clearing from the center divider area. No slowing through Pomona in spite of this problem. The big Caltrans project continues in Whittier on the South 605. The three right-hand lanes shut down for a pavement project between the 60 freeway and Peck Road, and this goes until late tonight. Right around 11 o'clock is when they'll start picking up cones. You do have delays approaching the cone zone starting at the 10 freeway. Still have a vehicle fire cooking on the right shoulder. This is on the west 118 just before Tampa Avenue. No delays approaching the vehicle fire situation. 105 eastbound right at Paramount Boulevard. It's a two-vehicle crash. Both vehicles are on the right-hand shoulder, but you have reduced speeds from the 710. With Southern California's most accurate traffic reports, I'm Mike Morris.
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0: 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It is the 16th of August here on this Sunday, just past 3 o'clock. Coming up, we are going to check out some new music for people who don't like new music. Love that. And we'll play Solo the Solo. That's where we open up the phone lines, play a song, just the guitar solo isolated. And we have you call in and try to guess the artist, the name of the song, and who played that solo. Sometimes it's the same person. Sometimes it's not. It has the effect of turning the KFI airwaves into a weekend at Guitar Center. Very fun. We have a lot, you know, a lot of people like that game, and I'm glad. I worry that after I do something too many times, people might get sick of it. But it seems like that game people really like. Eventually, we will run out of songs. But I guess by that time, we can just repeat ourselves and go back to the original part. Something that I'm never sick of is comedian Jay Leno and his love of cars, and especially trying to preserve cars in California. You might have heard something called Leno's Law. Now it is moving through the California legislature after facing some setbacks in the past.
1: A new bill aiming to exempt older collector cars from strict smog check requirements making its way through the state legislature once again. Political reporter Daryl Fair is joining us now with how Californians are responding to the proposal and why they hope it gets passed.
0: Yeah, let's get this passed. We love it.
2: Paying at least $700, $800 every 2 years to fix this problem.
3: That's how much Kimyatta Harris says she's currently paying to have a smog check done on her 1984 El Camino.
2: Taking me about 2 years to build, and I'm still building. It's always something you always got to fix.
3: Harris is just one of thousands of Californians facing barriers to keep their classic vehicles on the road. Existing California law exempts specific vehicles manufactured before 1976 from having to meet the state's smog requirements, but a new bill, Jay Leno's Law, would extend exemptions to vehicles made between 1976 and 1985. Today's state
0: I'm basically updating this old law because if you have a vehicle that is older, that's got carburetors, it won't pass smog. Or doing so to make it pass smog sometimes is an inordinate amount of work and money, as you heard in that woman's case with, I think she has a GTO. And when you look at what the law was originally written for, it's to keep older, dirtier cars and many, many vehicles that are older from polluting the California air, right? Like, we know that this is a problem here. Smog used to be terrible. CARB put in a lot of rules in the 1970s, cleaned up the air, and I think for the most part, people are okay with this. This is such a fraction of a small percentage of people who have classic vehicles who are trying to legally drive them that it really, the climate, air, you know, the proponents of this say, doesn't affect the climate in a large scale.
3: Senators Dave Cortese and Shannon Grove held a rally for classic cars in front
0: of Dave Cortese is not related to Samantha Cortese from KTLA.
3: ...of the Capitol, announcing their proposal made it through the Senate with bipartisan support, and it's set to be considered by the Assembly Appropriations Committee on Thursday.
4: For generations, cars have been part of how California express themselves.
0: That's so true, though I think a lot of young people do not care.
4: Californians express themselves with these vehicles through restoration, customization, motorsports, lowrider, other car clubs, of course, parades, museums, and community gatherings.
0: This is the other thing. I don't think a lot of people who have these cars that are incredibly valuable, that they've owned for many, many, many years, I think that they're not going to get rid of them. They're just going to drive them illegally, which you really also don't want.
3: The proposal was first introduced back in 2025 with famed late-night comic Jay Leno backing the measure. If passed, the law would require cars at least 35 years old to be considered collector cars, used primarily for exhibits with limited driving on roadways. Harris says she's simply counting down the days until the law applies to her vehicle as well.
2: This sits in the garage, I take photos, and I just can't wait until we pass it.
3: If approved.
0: I don't think it's in the car. I don't think it's in the garage, rather. I think that car's out on the road. You just aren't going to say that to the radio station.
3: And signed
0: TV station.
3: By the governor starting next January, Jay Leno's law would apply to vehicles built before 1981 and expand by one model year each year after. Senator Shannon Grove, a Republican, says the bill will not only pour back into California's economy, but it preserves the state's automotive heritage.
5: These are not just junkers clogging up the freeways. They're cars that bring back memories of high school. It's a California for all, and all need to be included.
3: I asked whether Governor Gavin Newsom had confirmed plans to sign off on this measure. Both senators say they have been working with members of the Assembly Appropriations Committee and the governor's office to get this bill to the finish line.
1: People love their classic cars, and they put a lot of heart and soul into it and money, so it's a hot topic, that's for sure.
0: It is a hot topic for sure, and again, I think it impacts such a small percentage of the people who are on the road. It wouldn't surprise you. California's Air Resources Board, much similar to the Coastal Commission, is, fair to say, pretty militant when it comes to trying to, in their mind, protect the environment. And so I think you will see a lot of that. All right, quick break. When we come back, more here on the Andy Riesmeyer Show, we are going to play Solo the Solo. We're going to check out some new music from artists like Mackenzie Carpenter, Medium Build, and St. Paul and the Broken Bones. It's all new music for people who don't like new music Sunday. On Sunday. The Andy Riesmeyer Show. Eileen's got the news.
6: 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At least 6 people have died after severe storms triggered flash flooding across Indiana. The family of late actor Robert Carradine has sued UCLA, and Spider-Man Brand New Day is still topping the box office. We'll have more news at the bottom of the hour, and we're going to check your drive on the 91 next.
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0: 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It's time to open up those phone lines and play Solo the Solo. You know what? Kayla just asked me in the commercial break, what can we do for next week? We need a drop. We need a couple drops. We need some like intros for the show. Don't you think? We need like a Solo the Solo. It's time. Call us now. Sweet James. Can we just say that it's sponsored? Would they be mad if I was like, Solo the Solo, sponsored by Sweet James? Thanks, Sweet James. It makes us seem more legit. I want to be very clear, it's not sponsored by Sweet James. But like, who would be mad? KFI would be mad, because it means that we were giving up money. But until anybody starts to come in here and try... All right, I'm sorry. I'm getting distracted. I saw this commercial that I wanted to share with you, which I'm sorry, Mario. It's going to drive you crazy for the podcast. But you know what? It's these trying times working with difficult people like me that are going to make you even better.
1: No, you're probably the most flexible, easiest person to work for.
0: Heck yeah! Thank God you met me now.
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0: It was a different time, you guys. In the 1990s, you could watch basic cable and late in the evening, a 2-minute long commercial for a CD called Living in the 90s might have come on. And man, oh man, did it feel like a good time. Did you feel when you got Pure Moods or you got Living in the 90s or you got Now That's What I Call Music, Volume 2? Did it just open something in your soul? Did it just feel like, I got it all? I'm connected. I'm with it. I'm hip.
1: Imagine a world where time drifts slowly. A world where music carries you away.
0: Nothing will ever mean as much to me today as I thought stuff meant back in 1997 or 6 when the Pure Mood CD commercial played. Ugh.
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0: We bought CDs that had the X-Files theme song on them. We had it right. Nobody understands now. You talk to a Gen Zer, they don't understand that you couldn't hear the X-Files theme song unless you were watching the X-Files.
2: Or unless it was used as a meme.
0: But when, what meme? In 1997? There was no meme?
2: True.
0: We had the idea of meme. That was a nickname for a woman named Mimi.
3: Mario just showed his age.
0: That's exactly right.
2: Yeah.
0: Yo, how old do you think... how old are you, Mario? Mario, you're like in your early 30s, right? 33?
2: 33, yes.
0: Yeah. So you remember a time when they had Pure Moods?
2: I do.
0: Maybe. I don't know. All right. I got so distracted. I had to share that with you. I had to share that trip down memory lane. New music for people who don't like new music on this Sunday. There is a song by an artist called Mackenzie Carpenter. It is called Kinda Want Your Man. And here it is. We'll talk about it after the break.

Mackenzie Carpenter, kind of want your man. She is a 27-year-old from Hull, Georgia. And Mackenzie Carpenter, not related to Sabrina, as far as I'm aware. But has been making music for a little while. And there's two things I want to talk about with this, which is that I spent some time in Indiana, obviously, over the last week. So I heard a lot of country music because that's just sort of the feel. You know, you're driving through, I think it's Jason Aldean says, they never drove through Indiana in that Flyover State song. And so that's kind of the sound, I think, of the summer, especially given the Ella Langley explosion that we have had the past few months. We played her, I think, a while ago on New Music Sunday with Jack Primavera, and we were talking about, oh, this is a new song coming out, and it's delightful. That song, of course, Choosing Texas, and that's just been everywhere this summer. It's absolutely the song of the summer. And I think you're starting to see now a lot of the other labels and other artists releasing music that sort of sounds like it's in that vein. But the other thing that struck me, and this is a real head-scratcher for me, is that when you look at the actual lyric video that I was playing for Mackenzie Carpenter that you're just listening to, they've got the lyrics in here, and they've got lyrics in the video as well. And the line where she says, she talks about his Stetson, there's a little registered trademark next to it. And then the line about put a little crown in my Coke, there's a little registered trademark next to it in the lyrics. Like as if, and I'm wondering, did the Coca-Cola company pay this woman, Mackenzie Carpenter, to put... Are we to that point now where when country singers are singing about their trucks and their hats and their drinks, that that's sponsored content? Oh, God. I hope not. I really hope not. Quick solo to break. We're going to open up those phone lines. If you can give us a call, 1-800-520-1534. 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I'm going to play the solo, and then you got to tell me what the song is, who's playing the guitar, and the name of the artist. 1-800-520-1534. Here's the solo.

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1: At least six people are dead after severe storms triggered flash flooding across Indiana. The Department of Homeland Security says the victims include a four-year-old boy who died when a tree fell on his home. Record rainfall sent rivers and streams over their banks. Mayor Chris Jensen of hard-hit Noblesville, a suburb of Indianapolis,
0: says... One of you is right.
1: A natural disaster like knows no city or county boundaries.
2: A natural disaster like this, historic in nature. We have not seen these floodwaters in 113 years.
1: President Trump has approved Governor Mike Braun's request for an emergency declaration. Protests and lawsuits are mounting over the Big Bend border wall project in far west Texas. The Trump administration awarded $46 billion to build 200 miles of border wall, mostly just outside of Big Bend National Park. But opponents have filed a federal lawsuit saying the project will irreversibly damage sacred land, ancient archaeological sites, and natural resources. Texas State Senator and Attorney Roland Gutierrez represents Lipan Apache advocates who are part of the suit and says the wall isn't even needed.
3: If you were able to get through that large canyon, you have 200 miles of desert that to get through. And so this is just an impossibility for so many reasons. It's a waste of our tax dollars.
1: The Border Patrol says what people are seeing is survey and design work, not construction, and that it's working to preserve the landscape. The family of Revenge of the Nerd star Robert Carradine has sued UCLA over his death by suicide at a UCLA-run psychiatric facility.
4: The suit was filed August 7th, according to the LA Times, and alleges that UCLA was reckless and committed elder abuse. Carradine had checked into the facility saying he'd had suicidal thoughts. The actor died about 19 hours after admission. The suit claims he was allowed to enter the locked unit with a belt and that other precautions were not taken. The complaint also claims that UCLA falsified records to reflect proper care. Robert Carradine was the son of actor John Carradine. He was 71. Rich Cassone, KFI News.
1: Spider-Man Brand New Day is still swinging high at the box office. The Tom Holland and Zendaya sequel held on to first place for a third week, taking in about $70 million in North America. The Odyssey finished a distant second with $23 million, while the new sci-fi adventure The End of Oak Street debuted in third with $21 million. Let's go to a crash on the 15 in the Cajon Pass.
5: On the 15 southbound right at Claghorn Fire Road, a two-vehicle crash is blocking the two left-hand lanes, and the course you're slow down the hill on the 15 southbound from Oak Hill Road down to Claghorn. San Bernardino, 215 southbound before 5th Street, a three-vehicle crash is clearing out of the carpool lane. One of those vehicles caught fire as a result of this accident. No delays approaching the accident scene. New problems on the 710 northbound before Atlantic Boulevard. It's an accident, and it's tying up one of the middle lanes of the roadway. With Southern California's most accurate traffic reports, I'm Mike Morris.
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0: 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We're going to get right to it. We're playing Solo, the solo where we isolate a guitar solo in a classic song. And we play it for you and ask you to call in and try to guess the artist, the musician who played the actual guitar, and then also, of course, what the song is. We're starting here with line number two, Dory, who is calling, who has a guess. Dory, how you doing on this Sunday afternoon?
23: Hi, wonderful. How are you today?
0: So good. So do you have a guess for this song? And I'll play it for you one more time before you guess. Ready?
23: Okay. Yeah.

0: Give us a guess.
1: Okay. Definitely the Beatles.
0: That's right.
1: I think it's Paul McCartney playing guitar.
0: Okay.
1: And is it 8 days a week?
0: It is not 8 days a week, but you are very close. So I guess as far as who's playing, there's a couple of tracks you're hearing there. So Paul McCartney probably was playing for sure. I think he played bass on that song. John played rhythm guitar, and the lead, I think, was, of course, George Harrison. So you are almost all the way there, Dory. I give you 2 out of 3. Very good. We can give her a clap on that one, Mario, if you want. Yay! The studio audience has left. Thank you so much for calling, Dory. Moving on here.
1: Thank you. Have a good day, Andy.
0: Thank you. Line number 3, we've got Al. Is that Al or are you AI?
2: No. I'm absolutely against AI. It's
0: okay, good. Me too. Do you have a guess for the song?
2: I put my flag in the sand on that one.
0: Very good, Al. So we've got the song guest, or I'm sorry, we have the artist guest and the musicians, obviously, but we do not have a correct guest for the actual song. Do you think you know?
2: I do know, and I was very surprised that that it was kind of a tricky one, because both those two played on that song, the guitar, and you let that out, but it's I Want to Hold Your Hand.
0: That is right! Very, very good, Al.
2: Andy, that was their first hit in the U.S., buddy.
0: Totally. Yeah, and also I thought that maybe it would stump some people because it sounds a little like Chuck Berry, who obviously they were very influenced by at that point in their career. So, Al, thank you so much. You were correct. That was the Beatles, the one and only, with I Want to Hold Your Hand. All righty, we've got another caller here to play. We've got Dan on line 4. Now, Dan, I got to tell you, somebody already guessed that song, but luckily for you, I've got yet another solo to play and see if you can guess it. Are you ready to play Solo the Solo?
3: Let's go for it.
0: Let's do it. Stand by.

0: Any guesses?
1: It sounds like One by Metallica.
0: It's unbelievable. You are absolutely right. Golly, that's crazy. Jeez. Do you know who's playing guitars on that track?
1: Who's playing?
0: Yeah, which it sounds like two guitars or a double track guitar, but I think it's both the guitarists playing.
1: Well, there's Lars Ulrich and James Hetfield.
0: Boom! Look at this. We have the greatest listeners of all time. Dan, thank you so much for calling. How are you doing on this Sunday? Anything fun?
1: I'm fine. I like your show because I'm a big music trivia fan.
0: I guess so. That was remarkable. Well, thank you so much. Next week we'll play again. Call us back, Dan. We really appreciate it. All right. Moving on down to our next caller number five. We have, is this Dion?
2: It's Diane.
0: Diane. All right. Well, I'll learn how to read one of these days. Yeah. Thank you, Diane. We had people guess already, but we've got another song that we can play for you here on Solo the Solo. Are you ready?
2: Yes, I am.
0: All right, stand by.

0: right, Diane, not Dion.
1: It sounds a little familiar, but I don't have a clue on the details.
0: Ooh, all right. Well, I'll tell you what. It is 3 out of the 4 elements required to create life, according to a movie.
1: Okay.
0: I'll tell you what. Stay on the line, and we'll come back to you if we need somebody else. We've got Chris calling from Oceanside. Are you there, Chris?
2: I think.
0: Charles? It says Chris.
2: Does it say Chris?
0: It does, but if
2: okay,
0: we have
2: a Chris. Okay, no.
0: You're live on KFI. How you doing this afternoon?
3: Life according to a movie.
0: Well, all right. Cool. I'm not sure what part of the Matrix we just opened there. Oh, are you there? Okay, you're on KFI. Do you hear me?
2: Maybe let's go to the next one.
0: All right, let's go to the next caller. Who? You're I don't know who. Somebody's live on KFI. All right, let's go to Leslie, who is on line 6. Leslie, how you doing? You're live on KFI. Are you ready to play Solo the Solo?
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0: All righty. Stand by. 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
16: 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Last hour we were talking about the Gen Zers who have adopted cane walking, even if they may or may not actually need them. Here's some reaction from that.
17: Hello, Andy.
16: Hello.
17: Great show, anyway.
16: Thank you.
17: This is just the latest for the ladies. I really miss the days when the ladies would get the vapors and faint.
16: I got the vapors.
17: They even had fainting couches for them. Well, good old days.
16: Yeah, but that also was because of those corsets that were super tight. Not that I've worn them at all.
18: The girls with the walking stick, they just want attention.
16: Mm-hmm.
18: It's attention. It's so insane with this social media crap. Stupid.
16: Yeah. Yeah, it is frustrating. Like I said, I was talking to Kayla about this. You just got to get off the internet. You got to get off the internet, watch good old terrestrial TV and terrestrial radio. That's what you got to do. All right, last song here on Solo the Solo. We have Lee on line one, who is going to check in with us now. Let's see if he can answer the solo. How you doing, Lee?
19: Andy.
16: Yes, sir. Do you have an idea who played the solo?
19: I do not, because I didn't hear it.
16: All right, one more time.
19: When they, yeah, okay.
16: Hey, here we go.

0: You're on, Lee.
1: Sorry, I sounded like I got lost.
0: Oh.
1: I have no idea who that is.
0: Oh.
1: I wish I'm a longtime trivia buff of music, played music all of my life. I'm in my 60s now, and I thought I'd figure one of them out, but that one, I have no clue, my friend.
0: Well, that's all right.
1: I wish I did.
0: We're playing this next week as well. You're the same as you would have been had you won, because there's no prizes to any of this, but we really appreciate you calling, Lee. Give us a call next week if you got want to play again. We have Tom on line two for another guest here at Solo the Solo. Tom, did you hear it?
2: Do you
0: need to hear it again?
2: You know what? I mainly called for the last song because I used to do the head guy for Earth and Wind and Fire. I had to do his pool.
0: You did his pool?
2: No, I used to do his pool.
0: That's amazing.
2: Philip Bailey.
0: So Earth, Wind,
2: he's
0: and Fire. And you...
2: He runs the group now because the other guy died in Ohio about a year or two ago.
0: Oh, boy.
2: And I did his pool for like 2-3 years in Rancho Cucamonga.
0: What a trip. That's crazy. So you was Earth, Wind,
2: and... He lives in Rancho Cucamonga.
0: Yeah, well, you know, it's a good place. You could live there. Anybody. A lot of people live in RC.
2: Yeah. Oh, yeah, and a huge house next to his pool, too. And I'd see him every once in a while walk by.
0: Was he a nice dude? Is he a good...
2: He was super nice.
0: Oh, that's awesome.
2: He was one of the nicest. You know what? Of any people that are really famous, he's probably the nicest I've ever met.
0: Wow. Wow, that's pretty good.
2: He was super cool.
0: That's awesome.
2: Yeah, he's really laid back. You know, I mean, he's got, you know, dreadlocks down to his ass, and he's like 65, and he has a 20-year-old girlfriend.
0: That's awesome.
2: Or wife, but, you know, he's got it made. But
0: so the most, the coolest, nicest, most famous person you ever met, what about like any like radio shows you called into or anything like that?
2: Well, you know what? The coolest guys are the ones that have been around a while, actually, usually.
0: Yeah. Not 38-year-olds. So Earth, Wind, and Fire, and you were then Water. So how beautiful is that?
2: Yeah.
0: A full picture.
2: But I have no idea about this one you just played. I'll call in the future, because if you have any songs traditionally in the 60s or 70s, I probably can call it in one note.
0: I think that that's fair to say that songs that are generational for us, we know immediately. But if you don't know, you don't know. But that's all right. Well, thank you so much for calling and sharing that with us, Tom. We really appreciate that. Are you still working on pools?
2: No, this is my one day off.
0: All right.
2: Having a cigar. Right?
0: Okay.
2: Trying to recoup from the week.
0: All right. Yeah. Well, enjoy yourself. I know, especially, it's got to be busy this time of year.
2: July, August, September are crunch time for us guys.
0: Good deal, Tom. Thank you so much for calling. All right. I will say it's okay, 3:51 now. We still have the lines open, 1-800-520-1534. If you think you know what this song is, what the solo is, who the artist is, who played it, you got to give us a call.

0: thought that was an easy one. Eileen, do you know that one? We don't have any
1: idea. I know it, there, but I'm stumped. Yeah.
0: Mario, you know it. You got it.
2: Oh, yeah. Oh, yeah. Oh, yeah, definitely.
0: Is Penrose there?
2: He is.
0: Lou, are you with us?
3: Yeah, I know it, but I don't know it.
0: Oh, my goodness.
3: Like, I can hear it.
0: Yeah.
3: And I know the era, but I don't know it.
0: Yeah, like early 2000s.
3: Right.
0: And these guys still look great. They're still popular, but they definitely were at the height of their popularity in the 90s and early 2000s. And this is some real guitar music. But I know that, you know, Penrose, by the late 90s, early 2000s, you were already... I'm assuming working in very high level secret service organizations, right, where you didn't have a lot of FM radio.
3: Wasn't
0: time.
3: Sitting crisscross applesauce in front of MTV.
0: Right. Yeah. Well, we've got Dan on line one who might know it. Should we take a call? Let's do it. Yes, Dan?
4: You know, I don't mean to be a Bogart. I called about 5 minutes ago, but I know this one too.
0: that's all right. Go ahead. What is it?
4: I Walk Alone, Green Day, American Idiot.
0: Ooh, you're close. You are almost exactly right. That's not the name of the song. It is Green Day. The record is correct.
4: Really?
0: Yes. And so we still have it open there. We still have a bunch of other callers. But Dan, thank you for trying. I appreciate it. We've got line number... No? Yeah, no? We have any other callers? We got so many. There's like a billion callers. I'm looking at the list here. I'll tell you what, I'm going to pop over to some talkbacks and then we'll get that all figured out and then go from there.
5: Your Moods, when that came out, man, that was the greatest album put together. Still played to this day, but now it's all digital.
0: Oh, yeah.
5: But man, I wore that CD out right on. It's good to hear that right now.
0: I'm glad you like it. Yeah, Pure Moods was a real vibe for sure.
6: Hey, Andy, it's Dave from Simi Valley. I was just listening to you talk about this new Mackenzie Carpenter song. And how she, in the lyrics, they have to put the registered trademark next to Coke and Stetson. I don't think it's a sponsor thing. I think it's just the opposite. To be able to use the name Coke and Stetson in her song, she has to acknowledge that they're both registered trademarks.
0: That's crazy.
6: For those two respective companies. You got to do that to protect your trademark. So that's probably what it is. Love your show.
1: No.
0: Yeah, okay. All right. I'll buy it. I don't know. It's weird. I don't feel like back in the day when you look at the old liner notes from CDs or albums that they mentioned a brand name, you'd see a little logo next to them, a registered trademark. Maybe you would. I don't know. I think that people used to name drop things less than they do now. So maybe that's a little bit of what it is. But it's an interesting thing, and I definitely clocked it as being distracting. So we'll see. I don't know.
7: Andy, Michael from Norco, if nobody guesses that song, I've got your answer. It's Green Day, I Walk Alone.
0: It's not. I know. You think it's I Walk Alone. That's obviously the chorus, but that's not the name of the song.
7: All right, little brother. Love your show.
0: Thank you so much. Out.
7: See ya.
0: See ya. So nice to see you and be here with you on this Sunday afternoon. Kayla has been working the phones so well here. We've got, let's check with David. How about that on line four? Do you know the name of the song, sir?
8: Yeah, Andy, it's Holiday.
0: It's not. Oh, but I love all you guys for not Googling it. Unfortunately, that's not the name of the song.
2: I'm kind of surprised.
0: I am also so surprised, but it makes sense when you know the name of it. You know, once you know it, then you know it. But if you're just thinking, oh, no, it's that song that's the one that's, you know, that whole thing. Let's check with line two. We got Matt. This will be our last chance, and if we don't get it this time, Lou,
9: Wait.
0: Go ahead.
9: You know the name of the song, sir. Boulevard of Broken Dreams.
0: Yes, that is correct. It is Boulevard of Broken Dreams. Matt, we finally got it. We finally figured it out. It took us a minute. You got to turn on your radio, though, because you're getting a little feedback with us. Matt, where are you calling from?
9: Oh, okay. I'm on the road. I'm in Marina Del Rey.
0: Ah, Marina Del Rey. Did you take the 90 freeway and get off where you belong?
9: On the 5.
0: 105. It's so funny. I was back in Indiana last week, and everyone's like, you guys all talk like that? Like, you're always like, let's take the 5 to the 405 and get off off of Sepulveda where you belong. It's like, yes, we do talk like that. And I don't appreciate... We talk like that so much that I didn't even understand what the joke was when I first saw the sketch. So anyway, well, Matt, have a great Sunday afternoon. Thank you so much for making it work for us and finally getting us to cross that finish line just at the end of the show here. Penrose, are you surprised?
3: No, because it's exactly the era that I thought it was going to be in. And now that I know the song, I feel a lot more relieved. I'm glad you didn't tease it much longer because it was driving me insane. It's so obvious. Like, it's such a melodic tune. Yeah. That everybody, like, it's a signature of that era.
0: Oh, yeah. Boulevard of Broken Dreams. That's the name of the song. I Walk a Lonely Road, the only one that I have ever known.
3: I like that everyone got the chorus as the title. That happens sometimes in music, right? We call, you know, Baba O'Reilly, Teenage Wasteland.
0: Right.
3: We decide for ourselves what we're going to rename.
0: No, I think that all the time, you know, and it's funny because like The Fray had that song Cable Car, and they had to do a parenthesis over my head because everybody called it Over My Head. Right. But all good. Very good. And I'm glad we got that figured out. That was going to bother me as well, extensively, if I didn't know. What's coming up on your show?
3: Well, we're going to try and get one feather from Jackie up to Big Bear. I mean, I don't understand why we can't have like one, like none of the remains, nothing. We can't get anything from Jackie, not even a feather to put under glass and right. Put on a stone.
0: Or at least so Shadow can just have a little closure, you know?
3: I mean, you know, my cabin overlooks Fawnskin. I want to, put that in the description of the Airbnb. Raise my property value.
0: Jackie, yeah, oh, right. My God. People are just bonkers about this. And you talk about sort of media added fever. It, like, we are pushing this in a way, like, we have this whole backstory that we've got going on that Jackie actually was murdered by this other woman who's been now seen with Shadow. I mean,
3: by Jolene.
0: And we're calling her Jolene as if she's the other. I mean, it's really. Conway said this last week or a couple weeks ago. He was like, everybody gets real into these birds and then all of a sudden something bad happens and everybody's disappointed. And here we are.
3: Well, I think it was you that said things don't end well in nature.
0: Oh, no.
3: We think they do, but like, you know, the odds of Jackie and Shadow growing old together and raising grandkids was not really going to happen.
0: No. And as soon as he got that money from all of his appearances, and I saw he bought a Porsche Boxster. He was looking for, I think he's going to get a boat down there in the San Pedro Harbor. He's got a sailboat he's looking at. And, you know, clearly looking for a younger woman is just the triple play here for middle-aged for Shadow. So, you know, it's a sad story, but it's very L.A., unfortunately.
3: I'm interested to see where the views go now. You know, sometimes when one of the Real Housewives of Orange County don't sign up for the next season, viewership drops over at Bravo. So I want to see now if viewership drops.
0: That's great. Yeah, I bet you're right. I bet you're right. You know, they're going to try to push somebody new down our throats. And boy, oh, boy, we all know how that goes. So, all righty, Penrose, thank you so much, brother. We'll listen to you right after the break. This is the Andy Riesmeyer Show. 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
11: A lashing from Lala. I'm Eileen Gonzalez, live from the KFI 24-hour newsroom. Tropical storm Lala is pounding Hawaii with heavy rain and strong winds after narrowly missing the Big Island. Forecasters downgraded Lala from a Category 1 hurricane overnight, but warned some parts of the Big Island could get as much as 35 inches of rain, raising the threat of dangerous flooding and mudslides. ABC's Melissa Adan says as Lala continues to make its way out to sea, the residents on Hawaii's Big Island are left to weather out the heavy rain and high winds left behind.
12: Swollen rivers surging, at least one person dead.
13: This is a very serious storm.
12: The governor declaring a state of emergency and deploying 180 National Guardsmen across the islands. Airports in Hilo and Kona shut down. Ports and schools closed.
11: A flash flood warning now covers all of Oahu. One person's dead and four others wounded in Lexington, Kentucky after a shooting at a park. Lexington's police chief says a 4-year-old and 14-year-old are among those shot, but the surviving victims are expected to recover.
14: At about 6:48 p.m., received information shots fired. Officers were at the park already, and they responded quickly to the scene.
11: No word about a suspect, but police say they do not believe there is an ongoing threat to the public. Iran is rejecting President Trump's strategy to make the Strait of Hormuz a territory of the United States. Iranian Deputy Foreign Minister Kazim Garibabadi posted online, "The waterway cannot be seized by tweet," and for Trump to stop his delusions. ABC's Martha Raddatz says another Iranian official came out with a furious response, calling Trump criminal and featherheaded.
15: As far as we know, there is still no end in sight. They are still trying to negotiate. The Navy is still blockading the Strait.
11: The Strait of Hormuz is also under jurisdiction of Oman. LA County Supervisor Catherine Barger says the Antelope Valley is being used as a dumping ground for sexually violent predators.
16: Barger says a hearing next month will decide if convicted sex offender Harold Wachter will be placed in the AV.
17: It's going to be the fourth placement in 5 years in a community that represents just 4% of the county's population.
16: Barger says the process for releasing the state's highest risk offenders is broken.
17: You have a private company contracted to find placements for these predators, and all roads seem to always come back to the Antelope Valley. So my question is, why?
16: Barger says written comments opposing Wachter's placement in the Antelope Valley are being accepted till August 26th. Michael Crozier, KFI News.
11: The new school year's just getting underway, and the Los Angeles Unified School District is still facing a severe budget crisis.
18: Job cuts, unpaid furloughs, and school closures have all been floated. Aaron Garth Smith, Director of Education Reform at the Reason Foundation, says they're not just likely, they're necessary.
19: The fact of the matter is that they have too many school buildings for their declining student population. Many of their buildings are half empty, and they have way too many staff for their student population as well.
18: How bad is it from 1 to 10? He says 10 almost before I finish the question.
19: It's a national model for how not to manage your school district finances. And really, it's a warning sign for school districts across the country, right, in terms of fiscal mismanagement and misplaced priorities.
18: Mark Rauner, KFI News.
11: Former Dodgers pitcher Tommy John, whose name became synonymous with the elbow surgery that changed baseball, has died. He had recently entered hospice care and shared a farewell message with fans just last weekend. John underwent the groundbreaking procedure as a Dodger in 1974 when doctors gave him little chance of pitching again. He returned to the mound and won 164 more games, helping the Dodgers reach the World Series in both 1977 and 78. He also pitched for the Angels, Yankees, and White Sox during a 26-year major league career. Tommy John was 83 years old. There is a car on fire on the 405 in Van Nuys.
20: This is on the southbound side just before Sherman. Looks like a pickup truck is on fire over on the right shoulder, but as you would expect, folks are slowing down to get a good look at it. Right now you're seeing very heavy slowing coming away from Nordoff. Once you're through there, though, looking pretty good the rest of the way through the Sepulveda Pass. Downtown LA, the 101 southbound just before the 110, looks like an SUV got tied up with a pickup truck, and it's blocking the left lane, and that's adding to what is already the normal horrible drive out of Hollywood into downtown. You'll see heavy driving coming away from Hollywood Boulevard, and that'll even get continue past the 110 through downtown to the 10 interchange. On the other side, the 101 northbound not looking a whole lot better there. You're going to see very heavy slowing coming away from 4th. That's going to stay heavy up to just after the 110, and then from there, mostly just patchy delays up into the Cahuenga Pass. And Elysian Park, the 5 southbound off-ramp to Riverside. A stalled car is blocking that ramp, and that's backing up traffic onto mainline lanes. Right now, you're seeing very heavy slowing coming away from the 2, and that'll continue down to just after the 10. With Southern California's most accurate traffic reports, I'm Alex Krupe.
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3: 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Thank you for tuning in. Good to have you along with us. We got a lot to get to on a busy Sunday. So financial literacy is being taught again in California high school classes. And I don't know when we stopped it, but it's clear we should not have stopped it. I welcome this. I think this is the most positive thing I've heard really since they revamped the school lunch menu. Of all the things that they're teaching in there, they got to teach young people about budgets and balancing checking accounts and not spending more than you make and taking advantage of interest and the miracle of compounded interest. Like all the things that successful people know should be at least offered to high school kids, especially those that are making some money. And it's like this one teacher here, she was a math teacher for like 19 years. And she realized, you know, this is kind of dry. But if we talked about money, maybe the kids would get excited. And they are.
1: Ms. Allison Psyche has been teaching for 19 years. But it wasn't until last year she began teaching financial literacy. And today, she's the only teacher in the district teaching financial literacy.
3: And the kids loved the class. Isn't that great? Turns out kids like money. And that's a good thing. In order to be successful, the first thing you have to do is like having money. And I have a theory about that. I think poor people and rich people like money more than middle class people. And it's middle class people that are children that are raised in middle class homes, I think, have the hardest time with money because they don't, you know, they're not wealthy and yet they don't really need anything. If you're broke, you learn about money real fast. And if you're rich, you are taught how to keep it. Right? Wealth retention is a lot harder than wealth creation. And the wealthy teach their children that. And that's how they're able to keep it in the family. And if you're broke, you want it so bad that you learn it on your own. And you learn not how to not waste it. So it's the middle that I think needs the lesson the most. And they're very excited about it.
1: Miss Psyche focuses on the things every adult needs to know about. Budgeting, taxes, checking accounts, income.
3: Oh, that's all good stuff right there. Especially taxes. Yeah, explain to the kids, especially these young people that want to raise taxes, all these Democrat socialists, teach them about taxes.
1: Budgeting, taxes, checking accounts, income. And in this lesson, she had students thinking beyond their paychecks, asking what skills they'll need to succeed in their future careers.
3: These are good conversations to have with 16-year-olds. This is a smart teacher. I love her. What's her name? Miss Psyche. Who's doing this? ABC News is Danny Miskell. Good for you, Miss Psyche. Here she is.
2: And I saw the real applicability of mathematics in real life. I thought to myself, why isn't everybody learning this?
3: That's right. Applicability. There's an SAT word. See, that's smart. You want the math teacher to look for applicability in real life. Because honestly, we really don't need to know sine, cosine, and tangent. But we do need to know average yield and interest rates.
2: All students need this. They need the access. Money is universal.
3: That's right. Money is universal. Good for you. This woman is a star. Absolute star. And good news. It's not just her. Apparently, somewhere along the line, I missed this story, but California, starting next year, is going to compel, upon conditions of graduation, financial literacy.
1: California is going to start requiring high school students to complete personal finance courses in order to graduate.
3: So smart. Oh my goodness. I cannot believe I have something to celebrate in California public education. But that's great. The service hours, not so great. Service hours sounded a lot better than they are. I hate service hours. I have three kids. Two of them are in high school. And we're always trying to get around service hours. That service hour thing is a waste of time. Absolute waste of time. You go down to the food pantry and people pull into the driveway in Range Rovers. And you got the high school kids up early on a Saturday morning out in front of the church, putting food in the trunk of people with cars that are the most expensive cars in the parking lot. That's what really goes on at these food pantries. And the kids get all jaded. So I don't like the service hours. That's a huge waste. No one's being helped. But I like the idea of teaching financial literacy before they graduate.
1: To complete personal finance courses in order to graduate. And this will go into effect next year.
3: All right, start it this year. What are you waiting for? Why not go right away? This woman's class is busy.
2: And so that's where we talk about demystifying money. I get to teach them new things about, hey, there's this thing called a high yield savings account.
3: Far more valuable learning what a high yield savings account is than the Pythagorean theorem. Nobody needs to know what A squared plus B squared equals. But you need to know if your money's working for you.
2: Hey, there's this thing called a high-yield savings account, a Roth IRA, to really question the social media posts that are out there.
3: Yeah, yes, yes. You need to counterbalance the social media posts that are out there. That's smart. This woman is a star. I nominate her Teacher of the Year for the state of California.
1: The lessons also challenge students to think about their own biases around money.
0: I want to be financially responsible, especially when it comes to my money and how I handle it.
3: Mm-hmm. Yes, you do. It's your money. See, this will turn young people into fiscal conservatives, too, and that's good. You want young people to reach for the stars and put their money to work. All the Wealthy People book, like Rich Dad, Poor Dad, and The Millionaire Next Door, all these successful people that are writing books, they're trying to tell you how to be wealthy. And for whatever reason, young people are not taking advantage of things like compounded interest, not wasting $500 a month in a car payment, right? Making sure you're getting good interest rates in your savings account. Oh, this is great. Great news. All right. So speaking of school, everything that goes into making your school lunch has gone up in price. Like the bread, peanut butter, the bologna, the ham and cheese, everything, mayonnaise, it's all gone up in price. Can't get away with anything anymore. I'll tell you what the new costs are going to be to pack a lunch. That's all coming up next. Lou Penrose on KFI AM 640 live everywhere on the iHeartRadio app. Eileen Gonzalez is live in the KFI 24-hour newsroom.
11: Here's the latest. A couple in the Mid-Wilshire area says a driver, they tried to run them down while walking their dog. A mental health program has been approved by the LA County Board of Supervisors, and scammers are cashing in on images of Jackie, the beloved Big Bear bald eagle who died earlier this week. We'll have more news at the bottom of the hour, and we'll check your drive on the 105 next.
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35: 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Thank you for tuning in. It's good to be with you. Everybody's back to school. And everything that you need to make a school lunch has gone up this year.
36: Packing school lunches this year is going to add up and may require some creativity. Bread prices up 3.7%, lunch meats up 0.8%, peanut butter up 1.8% annually, fresh fruits and vegetables up 5.5%.
35: That's pretty much everything, right? I mean, that's what is school lunch? Two slices of bread, a slice of Oscar Mayer bologna, a Kraft single, some mayonnaise, and a piece of fruit.
36: And juices and other non-alcoholic beverages up 2.9%.
35: Non-alcoholic beverages?
0: In the school lunch report? You're not supposed to start drinking until after eighth period. What's wrong with this reporter? So, you know, it's not that big of a 3% on bread. Lunch meats are up 0.8%. That's kind of de minimis. Peanut butter and jelly has gone up, huh? Yeah, fruit's the one that skyrocketed the most. I don't understand because it grows on trees. You know, they always say, you know, money doesn't grow on trees. But you know what grows on trees? Fruit. But it's up 5%. It seems like it can be done. Isn't statewide, you don't have to bring lunch. You can eat that lunch if you want. And we did learn last week that the LA Unified School District, they went gangbusters with their review of that. They revised the entire school lunch menu. But some people still want to take food from home. And I get that. It isn't really that expensive. I don't think it's going to break the bank. I mean, I had Oscar Mayer bologna and cheese like every day for the longest time. And I still say that's the best sandwich. Like I think it's perfect. And you don't want to go to the deli to get bologna. You want to go into the cabinet and get, I still see it, right? That yellow square with the clear circle. And it's just perfect. It's the perfect sandwich. I think the reason why you don't want to get bologna at the deli is because they try and slice everything thin. Everyone wants thinly sliced. And you can't really thinly slice bologna. I want my bologna circle to lay flat. I don't want to fold it. Like you can fold the turkey or the ham or the roast beef, but you don't want to be folding bologna. You want that circle to be flat. You want the Kraft single to be square. Bread on top. You're good to go. And it had to be less affordable when I was a kid. Back in the day, back in the late 70s and 80s, we were having all kinds of problems. Inflation was through the roof. President Carter was telling you to put on a sweater, and the money was tight. Everybody was getting laid off. Rocky took a job at the meat plant, and he got laid off in Rocky II. So times were tight in the late 70s, but somehow my mom was able to afford Oscar Mayer bologna and cheese. And it worked out completely.
36: A recent survey by Deloitte found some caregivers turning to AI for lunchbox suggestions, including healthier choices and ingredients.
0: AI? You need to ask Siri what to make for breakfast and lunch? Yeah, I think people are overcomplicating it.
1: You also got to remember, Lou, that a lot of these schools now, you can't pack lunches because of all the different food allergies. They don't want kids bringing lunches to school anymore because of food allergy issues. And so that's why they've gotten so giving away all the free lunches now.
0: Yeah, but it's not always good. And I know that they have a couple of star items at LA Unified, but there's going to be some stuff that's not good. It's not always delish. Yeah, the food allergy thing is a problem. We, when my son was in first grade, we had a peanut allergy kid. And he was a cool kid. I felt bad for him because I'm sure it's embarrassing. And I really feel bad for his mom. But the whole classroom was not allowed to bring, well, I don't know if we were allowed to or not, but we were discouraged from bringing any lunch food that was processed in a place where peanuts were processed. You know, because they're first graders, somebody shares with Lucas. That was his name. And Lucas was a cool kid. And I just did not want to be that person because I think he had a really bad food allergy to peanuts. And so my wife, like a crazy woman, is like trying to figure out, she doesn't want to be the mom that disobeyed and sent peanut butter. And then my son shared it with Lucas on a lark or on a whim. And now Lucas is in the hospital. So my wife made sure. And it was driving us crazy. You go to the supermarket and actually read the labels of all, go to the bread aisle. All those breads there, right? Acres and acres of all kinds of bread. Read the package and find a loaf of bread that's not processed in a facility that deals with peanuts. You can't. They don't make them. And so I think she, like for a year, we were sending my kid to school with like turkey, sliced turkey on crackers. Like on saltine crackers or something. My wife found some crackers. That was like the only way we could make little sandwiches was on some kind of small crackers or Melba toast or something. It was really hard to do. But we didn't want to be that parent that put Lucas at risk. And then I'll never forget when he finished up first grade and we got assigned to Mrs. Brennan for second grade. Like, all excited. Mrs. Brennan's a really cool teacher. And we saw the class list and it was like, oh no, what's wrong? Lucas is in the class. Ah. So 2 years of keeping Lucas alive.
2: Lou, you said you want your circle of baloney to lay flat. That is not correct. You want it to lie flat. When you're in the process of putting it down, you are laying it flat. But once it's sitting there, it's lying there. You want it to lie flat.
0: All right, English professor, I appreciate it.
3: Hey, Lou, how you doing? Love your show. Hey, let's get it straight, man. You know, most of these kids are all getting free school lunches anyway, so it doesn't really matter how much school lunch cost has gone up in the grocery stores. Because most of the schools now are handing out breakfast and they're handing out school lunches. Complimentary of us taxpayers. All right, love your show.
0: Hey, appreciate the call. That is true, but not everybody's eating it. And like I think I would still prefer my bologna and cheese sandwich that my mom made than some of these things. Except on meatball sub day and on pizza day. All right, when we come back, there is a viral video going around. This is incredible. Everyone's talking about affordability, affordability, affordability. This woman said, you know where rich is? At grandma's house. Like, I'm rich because we have grandparents. And grandparents host family dinners and pool parties, and there's always food. So if you have grandparents, you are rich, regardless of how much you make. It's hilarious. I'll share it with you coming up next. Lou Penrose. On KFI AM 640 live everywhere on the iHeartRadio app. Let's hit the latest now. Eileen Gonzalez is live in the KFI 24-hour newsroom.
4: A Los Angeles couple is hoping police can find a driver they say tried to run them down while they were walking their dog. They say it was unprovoked. The driver began yelling at them near Harold Henry Park in the Mid-Wilshire area Wednesday evening, then drove onto the sidewalk and followed them onto the grass.
5: I looked back. I was screaming and running, and I saw his car right behind me.
4: He then taunted them and sped off. Dashcam video captured the driver and his orange Mitsubishi with Colorado plates. The couple escaped without being hit and reported the incident to the LAPD. Cash for catching animal abusers. LA is launching a new tip line.
6: A $5,000 reward is being offered for tips that lead to the prosecution of animal abusers. That announcement from the office of First Assistant U.S. Attorney Bill Asaley in Los Angeles. They're looking for anyone with evidence of animal abuse to email a new tip line set up with the FBI. They want photos, videos, any proof people might have. The email address can be found online. The move comes after a bunch of high-profile stories of animals being abused by homeless people around the city. Jason Athenson, KFI News.
4: Scammers are reportedly using images of Jackie, the beloved Big Bear bald eagle who died earlier this week, to sell merchandise. The Ojai Raptor Center says some sellers are falsely claiming proceeds will benefit the center, which cared for Jackie in her final days. The center says it does not sell merchandise featuring individual patients and asks people to donate only through its official channels. Let's go to a crash on the 15 in Ontario.
7: This is on the southbound side, right at 4th Street. So multi-car crash blocking the right lane. Right now you're seeing very heavy slowing from Foothill. In the City of Industry, the 605 southbound, the three right lanes are closed between the 60 and Peck Road for that ongoing weekend construction project. Right now you're seeing very heavy slowing coming away from Valley. And Van Nuys, the 405 southbound just before Sherman. Good news, that earlier truck fire is clear of lanes, but the traffic remains behind it. You're still seeing heavy slowing from the 118. With Southern California's most accurate traffic reports, I'm Alex Krupe.
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13: You're talking about how our parents did it back in the day, with pantry full of food and fridge full of food. I remember going with my parents in the 80s to the grocery store, full cart, maybe $60-$65. Try to do that now, it's going to be $300 and up.
35: I know. I think it might be relative, though. I was just looking up how much Oscar Mayer bologna is in a couple of L.A. zip codes. And it's like somewhere between $3.29 for 16 ounces up to $7.99. And that depends if you get beef or the good kind. If you're kosher, you can't do, obviously, you have to do beef. And from the name Oscar Mayer, I presume there is a kosher client base. But that, like, I adjusted for inflation, that probably is exactly what my mom paid for it. But it was good, and everyone had it.
14: Lou, I disagree with what you said. It doesn't matter if you're rich or poor. It just matters of how you were raised or what is in your mind as far as how to budget and everything. I'm a CPA. I've seen it always. Poor people who don't know how to handle money and rich people who blow it like crazy, and particularly rich heirs and heiresses, they blow it quick. Real quick.
35: Yeah, I do see that. I used to work for a member of Congress who was on the Financial Services Committee, and he used to make that argument that you don't need to have an inheritance tax because the ne'er-do-well grandson will blow it away. Like grandfather establishes the law firm, son expands the law firm and makes millions, and grandson becomes an environmental lawyer and blows it all away. So you don't really have to have an inheritance tax. But it would be great if they didn't do that. And very wealthy families do teach financial literacy to their children. They don't wait for the public school system to decide, you know, maybe we should bring back budgeting. They may not employ it, but they are exposed to it. I have seen. And I think, I mean, I can only speak from my own experience. We didn't have money growing up. And I knew about money. I knew other kids had it. And I knew I wanted it. And I figured out how to get it. And it's pretty easy. You just work. And then you just want to know more about it. So I've always held that opinion that poor people know about money and rich people know about money. The middle class really doesn't know enough about money.
0: which is why they're often stuck in the middle class.
12: I'm sorry, Lou. It's so hard to hate on you, but let me help you step it up on that bologna sandwich action. We toast the bread. We fry the bologna up a little bit, just a little bit in the pan. And then we put mayonnaise on that toast. And we put that bologna and we put that cheese. And it gets a melty gooey. You cut it in halves or diagonal or whatever you like. Be fancy about it, but...
0: No, it's got to be diagonal. I've never got into the fried bologna. That's regional. I think you're talking about a southern thing. I'm not from Kentucky. There's no reason to fry bologna. It's perfect the way it is. So, and it's going to be cold by the time you eat it, so why fry it? No, I'm going to have to disagree with the fried bologna sandwich. Just go with the bologna. These are kids we're talking about. This is not, you know, elegant bologna sandwiches, but they do have to be cut diagonal.
15: Yeah, so as soon as my daughter was old enough, I started giving her peanut butter. I think it was like 1.5, 2 years old, and peanuts and all kinds of nuts and shrimp and fish and everything, and no allergies. No allergies. Got to start them young. Got to start them young. Anyway, love the show, man. Love it when you're on.
0: Hey, appreciate that. Thank you. Love being on. So you forced the peanut allergy out of your daughter? You had a peanut allergy exorcist by force feeding peanuts to a young daughter? Does that work? Hey, between all this peanut butter talk and southern fried bologna, I would be remiss if I did not recognize that it was 49 years ago today that we lost our king. Presley died August 16th, 1977 in Memphis, Tennessee at Graceland. 42 years old. That's a shame. I mean, just a kind of an incredible

performer, right? I mean, those outfits that he had. And the thing about Elvis was he wasn't hard to find. I remember as a kid, my grandmother would watch him. He was like on broadcast television. He would do these shows and they would be on TV. Like, you didn't have to pay to see him. You didn't have to subscribe. You didn't have to have a Hulu subscription to see the latest concert. It was just like on television, which I think was really smart for album sales.

0: So good. So good.
1: Yeah, be careful with those party drugs. Look what it did to our king. And by the way, Elvis, responsible for my wedding song.

0: was my wedding song. Boy, he looks so good. Even that was one of his last known concerts, and he looks great. 42 years old. On this date, in 1977. All right, so this has gone viral. This woman realized that it's pretty easy to be rich. Just look around the family, and if you have grandparents, you are rich.
1: That I have access to. I have access to grandparents and their house. Fun fact, they've been watching us since we were little babies, and that's pretty rare these days, so we're rich. They host family get-togethers at least once a month. Every time I come over here, they're always cooking something.
0: That's so true. Every time you went to your grandmother's house, she was cooking something. There was always something on the stove, or there were bakings. They were always in the middle of it. Whenever your mom took you to go to grandma's house, even if it was just a visit or to pick up something, she was doing something. Always cooking. Like, that was the visit. You would be sitting at your grandma's table having a snack, and she would be up in the kitchen walking around, but you'd be talking. Right, Adam? When you went to your grandmother's house, she was always, like, something was always cooking, as if they were serving meals to families, but there was nobody there but your grandmother and your grandfather.
2: Yeah, that's right, every time.
0: Right? There was always something going on, as if they had some other family they had to prepare for. Or I guess they knew you were coming by and decided to get things going with hopes that you'd stay for dinner.
1: And if they're not cooking something, they always say, we'll buy if you fly.
0: That's right. Rarely did I grew up Italian, and I think I can speak for my Americans of Mexican descent listening audience that rarely was there nothing in the house that they couldn't make a meal out of. But if there was like nothing, then they would send you down the road to go get some food, and they would hand you the money.
1: I've never been here and there not be a freezer full of popsicles and ice cream.
0: That is so true. That is so true. I have never been to my grandmother's house where she did not have popsicles in the freezer, and all the colors. Like, not just a couple left over from when we ripped open the box the last time we were there. That is so true. Grandma always had popsicles. Always. And it was just, like, you didn't even think about it. Like, going into your grandmother's freezer for a popsicle would be like going into the freezer section at Albertsons. It's always fully stocked with popsicles. Always.
1: I've never been here and there not be a freezer full of popsicles and ice cream. There's plenty of family here that will watch your kids whenever you don't want to. We're very rich and blessed that my Nana has a whole room dedicated to just the kids.
0: That's right. That's right. Nana had a whole room dedicated to just the kids. And you had special toys there. And you might have outgrown the toys over the years, but they didn't like really end. But every time you went there to see the toys that stayed at grandma's house, it was always great because it was like you were seeing them for the first time. Like that little kitchenette set, the little plastic kitchen set that was in your grandmother's living room. Like your grandmother had an adult living room, like, because she does not have children. So she has like furniture and coffee tables. And my grandfather had a standing ashtray because he smoked Italian cigars. So he had like this pedestal ashtray. And it was very adult, except in the corner, there were

0: Here's the latest. At least six people have died after severe storms triggered flash flooding across Indiana. Flock is tightening safeguards on its license plate tracking system. And Disney dropped a whole lot of new news for fans. We'll have more news at the top of the hour, and we'll check your drive on the 57 next.
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15: Flock is adding new security features to its surveillance system after multiple reports of police misusing the cameras. Flock CEO Garrett Langley says that while new guardrails are being put in place, the company still provides a valuable service.
16: You know, I've never met someone that doesn't want to be safer, but the question is, how do we get there? Now, I have a firm belief that there's a way we can get there responsibly. And some people disagree, and that's okay.
15: Flock uses AI to scan and collect data on license plates, which is shared by police departments across the U.S. Dozens of officers have been accused of using the system for personal use, including stalking former partners. Apple is sending out alerts about spyware that's infecting devices in over 100 nations. The company tells TechCrunch that it's seeing the type of spyware that's often made by governments. Apple says its lockdown mode can help protect most devices from attacks. And OpenAI is introducing a new AI mode called UltraFast. The company says it accelerates GPT 5.6 Sol. For now, it's only being released in preview mode to some customers. Tech Report, I'm Matt Mattinson.
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18: A few miles from the glass spires of Midtown Atlanta lies the South River Forest. In 2021 and 2022, the woods became a home to activists from

0: all over the country.
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0: 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There, in the forest, they built a different community.
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0: Until one day, everything just shatters open.
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14: 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Coming up following the news at 5 o'clock. Guess what's trending? Sleeping separately. Married couples sleeping separately. Like the Costanzas. Like Frank and Estelle Costanza. But there's one couple, and they're happily married, but they decided, and it's not like they did with Lucy and Ricky, where they just put two beds in the master bedroom, literally using the other bedroom. And there's one couple that are doing it, and of course, they're doing what everybody in America does, and that is they're videotaping it and posting it online and letting you know how it's going. And I think this is a terrible idea, but people, I guess, are enjoying not sleeping with their wife. It's like the one good thing left about being married is that you do get, at the end of the day, to sleep with your wife. And people are giving that up. So we'll tell you what the story is. Also, Stevie Nicks did a podcast and told an amazing story about how early in her career, she finally got to meet her childhood idol in music. And they got into a fight. It's incredible. It's an incredible story. That's all coming up following the news at 5 o'clock.
15: Whenever we'd go visit my grandmother on the way home, she'd hug us and smile. So our parents didn't know. She would give us lots of money. So that was always fun.
14: Yeah, the little slipping of cash was always a fun thing. Don't tell your parents. That's always good.
16: I agree with you on the financial literacy class. Should be top three classes, right up there with emotional literacy.
14: Well, I don't know that they're going to be teaching emotional literacy, but if young people, high school kids, learn financial literacy, I think their emotions will sort out, right? Because they won't be stressed out about money. So I actually think there is a... a consequence. Like, and I don't think it's unintended. The secondary effect of financial literacy, and that is emotional stability. People that know how to handle money, they're calm. People that don't know how to handle money, not as calm.
17: Sorry, so I came in the middle of this whole thing, and I heard about you talking about poor know how to budget, and rich know how to budget, and heirs and heiresses don't. I'm middle class, and I've been on my own since I was 16. I am a server at a restaurant, and I almost completely own a $700,000 house. I have $200,000 in a bank account. We know how to budget. If you just pay attention.
14: Well, thank you for the call. Thank you for saying that you came into the conversation late, because I did not say that the middle class does not know how to budget. I said the middle class is not taught how to budget. Certainly, people in the middle class can win this game. It sounds like you're going to be a real winner. So you were taught how to budget, or you learned it yourself, and now you're a winner. You're an absolute winner. I don't know if you are attached or available, but you sound like a catch, so be careful. Aim high with the men. But you sound like you're in great shape. That's great. No, they're not taught. The what I said was, and I still stand by this, the wealthy teach financial literacy to their young children. Now, they don't all hear it or follow it. Far too often they blow it away. And young people, I think poor parents teach their kids about money and how not to be wasteful. But so that's what I said, that they're not, it's not taught. But now it sounds like it's going to be taught at least in high school, so it's a start.
18: My boss once told me he had a friend who his parents died, gave him $3 million. He'd inherited $3 million. So he became a self-made millionaire. He spent it down to one.
14: There you go. That's what happens every single time. That's why you do not need to have an inheritance tax, because it'll be gone faster than the IRS can come after you, because he doesn't know how to handle money. What a shame. Yeah, see, he got wealth, $3 million deposited into the checking account overnight, and does not know how to handle money. And wealth retention is way harder than wealth creation. Everybody's out there trying to get wealthy. What they don't understand is that is the easy part. Hanging on to it, that's the hard part. Here's this is Rory Sutherland. He was on social media. He made a bit of a media stir, pointing out something that we all know, but we just don't think of it this way. Like, our parents and grandparents had it better off for one simple reason.
19: The creation of the double income household was one of those changes which went from being an option to an obligation.
14: An option to an obligation. That's true. This started in the late 60s and early 70s. Where we created double income households. And it was great because there was equality in the workplace and you couldn't discriminate based on sex. And so therefore women could earn. And everybody didn't realize that, wait a minute, now it becomes an obligation.
19: Which went from being an option to an obligation. The principal beneficiaries were government, who had twice as many people to tax, property owners, because now you needed two salaries to buy a house.
14: It's true, right? I mean, who benefits from a two-income household when you didn't need to have the second income? Is now there's more taxable income going to the treasury. So government expands because now two paychecks get payroll taxes taken out. And now you have more discretionary income, so you can save for a bigger house, which creates a demand on bigger houses, which drives the prices up. So the people that were building big houses and property owners were now getting more money for the same piece of property because people had it.
19: Because now you needed two salaries to buy a house. So the option of running a household on one salary basically disappeared. And the unit of the household, the family, lost 35 hours of discretionary leisure every week.
14: Yeah, there you go. There's your quality of life. We decided everyone should work. Yeah, I'm not going to marry a woman that's not going to work. I want to marry an educated woman. I met her at college.